0: the fourth a bit more expeditiously. 1-2, swing and a miss. Sped him up with 88 now. 20-mile-an-hour difference. Allen gets the swing and miss on a high fastball. Strikes out DeLay. Third punch of the game for Colby. Two gone in the fourth. Brings up the nine-hole hitting Vinny Capra. Capra popped out to shortstop. His first time up. Another righty. McIntosh sets up in. First pitch cutter. This is up and in. Pigs with four in the top fourth. All coming with two outs. They go to the bases. Reyes and Pham. A couple of two RBI base hits. 1-0 pitch. Change up just below the knees. Ball two. Two-0 on Vinny Capra. Did homer off of Allard back in Allentown. 2-0 changeups down low. Three balls, no strikes. Top of the order on deck. Allard's walked one. That was Romero back in the first. 3-0. Cutter just in off the plate. Ball four. Capra walks on four pitches. Two-out walk extends the inning for Franklin Arias, who is 2-for-2 today. Infield single in the first, and a base hit back through the box. His last time up. Allard has had to deal with his fair share of traffic on the bases today. He's given up six hits, two walks. Iron Pigs already with nine hits. Pham's double, top of the fourth, was their first extra base hit. Slow curve, misses up and away. Arias not tempted. A ball, no strikes. Runner at first. Two outs. Allard set the chest. Going to check in on Capra. Back to the bag stand. Arias is 20 years old out of Venezuela, Caracas. Turns 21 after the season. 2-0. Cutters up high. Two balls and strike. Number 7 prospect in baseball by MLB Pipeline. Number 3 per Baseball America. He ended the year with AA Portland, where he hit .318, 19 homers. 2-0 pitch, misses down and in. And Allard's missed with 7 straight out of the zone. Drove in 52, Arias did, 17 doubles, triple, OPS of .994. With 37 walks to 46 strikeouts. 3-0 fastball right down the middle. Three balls and strike. It's a pretty wiry guy. 5'11", 170, but man, he generates unreal bat speed. Lightning quick hands. Capra at first. And another throw over there. He's back. Three and one on Franklin Arias. 5-0 Iron Pigs, bottom of the fourth. 3-1. Arias gets under it. A mile-high pop-up. Right on top of the mound. In comes Anthony from first, just a step to the right of the mound. He makes the catch to retire Arias, and the inning is over. It's a 0 on the board for Colby Allard, and we go to the fifth. 5-0 Iron Pigs. Here are the Pigs Radio Network, presented by Ashley, the largest furniture store brand in North America.
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0: Top of the fifth, Iron Pigs leading the Woo Sox 5-0. Iron Pigs looking to stymie the hottest team in the International League that has won 11 of 12. Some of that Boston Magic's seeping down to the AAA ball club. Red Sox went 21-4 in July. First pitch home to Dylan Moore is fouled off. Osvaldo Berrios back out there for the Woo Sox. Strike one pitch. Breaking ball just a touch high. A ball and strike. Woo Sox went 16-7, so not nearly as good. Wildly 5 games worse than the big league club. But now winners of 11 of 12. The hottest team in the International League. On one pitch. Dylan swings, lines it down the left field side. It's going to hook out of the back. 1-2. Interestingly, for the Pigs, while the Woo Sox on a 5-game winning streak here, the Pigs still have not had a 4-game winning streak since the beginning of the season. Won the first 4 games of the year. 1-2. Moore off the hands of fly ball, shallow left. Campbell comes in, camps under it, makes the catch, and Moore now 0 for 3.

0: Without Nobody On brings up Carter Kieboom. Kieboom sent gold to begin last inning, starting the rally for the Pigs. They are a red matchup against Berrios. First pitch home. Kieboom blasted high in the air, deep down the left field line, poking towards the corner. It is a foul ball. High arcing drive down the line. Ends up the wrong side of the foul pole. Polar Park up in Worcester does not have a whole lot of room down either foul line as far as foul territory. They have some sort of building down the left field line that kind of encroaches on the field of play. Not quite a Western Metal Supply Company building like they have in San Diego. 0-1, sweepers cut on and missed 0-2. But it's not too dissimilar from that, kind of a group area. Also the bullpens down there. It kind of feels like everything's right on top of you. It makes it seem like there's just not a whole lot of space to keep the ball fair down the line. 0-2, fastball up, Kieboom lays off. The ball two strikes. Evidently, there's been some kind of scoring change here that they've taken a hit off the board for the Woosox. I wonder if that's the Arias or the Eaton base hit from back in the first. 1-2 misses inside, 2-2. On the interference call, I don't remember there being a play that was questionably an error or hit. The scoring change. 2-2 on Kieboom. One out, bases empty. It's 5-0 Iron Pigs. The 2-2. Breaking balls down and away, and the count's full. Iron Pigs coming in a game under 500 in the second half. Not by any means out of it, but time is of the essence. Seven games back. 3-2 pitch. Kieboom pops it up. Shallow right. Second baseman Romero lost it in the lights at first, racing out to shallow right. It'll be Castro instead to come in, get under it, make the catch, save his second baseman from nightmare. Two away in the fifth. And instead of Christian Cairo hitting here, it's going to be Robert Moore. Cairo left the game in the bottom of the fourth after coming up lame, trying to score from second base on Felix Reyes' base hit back in the fourth. So instead, it'll be Robert Moore to hit. Moore switch hitter. Having left in 227, he's got 10 homers. He's driven in 36 this year for the Iron Pigs. First pitch, Moore swings away, pops it foul out. It's a shame for Cairo, like we mentioned, with how healthy he's been all year. Just been in the lineup every single day. If he is able-bodied and available to play, he's in the lineup. 0-2 on Robert. Two-strike pitch. Up and away. A ball, two strikes. So Cairo finishes the day 1-for-2. Scored the run. Right now, probably back in the clubhouse getting work. 1-2. Moore reaching for it. Spoils the splitter. Fouling it off. 5-0 Iron Pigs. Top of the fifth. Moore off the bench. Open stance from the left side. The pitch home. Berrios steals and Moore off the hands. Soft floater. Shallow right. Back on it is Romero. Second baseman puts it away. Retires Moore in the inning over. So three air outs for the Pigs in the fifth as they go down in order. Halfway home, we go bottom five. Still 5-0 Iron Pigs. Here in the Pigs Radio Network, presented by Ashley, the largest furniture store brand in North America.
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2: Score update presented by Ashley. Major League action tonight. Luis Arraez, 2 RBIs in his Phillies debut. Jesus Luzardo, 6-plus scoreless innings so far. 4-0 Phillies in the top of the seventh. In the International League, Iron Pigs Big inning, four runs at the top of the fourth. They lead 5-0 going to the bottom of the fifth in Worcester. 4-2, Gwinnett leads Jacksonville now. Bottom of the sixth there, Jumbo Shrimp chipping away. All Norfolk tonight in Buffalo as the Tides lead the Buffalo Bisons 10-1. 2-2, deadlocked are Toledo and Omaha after 5. All Columbus and Syracuse used an 11-run first inning to get a big lead early. They're up 13-4, bottom 5. 1-0 Scranton Wilkes-Barre over Rochester in the top of the fifth, while it's all Indianapolis up 12-1 over Iowa, bottom 4. Scoreless bottom 2 between Memphis and Nashville. No score going to the bottom of the first between St. Paul and Louisville. Still in a rain delay are Charlotte and Durham. 5-0 Iron Pigs. Bottom 5 we go. We send things back over to Sam Jelinek.
0: Thank you, Jack. Like you said, halfway home, Iron Pigs go to the bottom of the fifth on top 5-0. It'll be 2-3-4 to up for the Blue Sox against Andy Allard. Nate Eaton leading things off. Eaton 2-for-2. Allard winds and deals. First pitch, it's up high. A ball, no strikes. Both teams, Phillies, Red Sox, parent clubs, the two teams playing this week. Pretty active trade deadlines. 1-0, fastball at the knees, a ball and strike. Thankfully for our purposes, both teams weren't all that materially affected by the deadline flurry. 1-1, changeups up high. Balta on the Iron Pig side of things. They had a couple players DFA'd. Nolan Hoffman, Payne Henry, and Trevino. They did acquire a new outfielder, Colby Thomas, expected to join the Pigs tomorrow. Hopefully make his debut. 2-1. Change up the swung on and missed. 2-2 on Nate Eaton. On the Woo Sox side of things, they did lose Tyler Uberstein, who was traded to Atlanta. Other than that, the rest of the Woo Sox roster stayed intact. 2-2, fouled back. Now, there were a couple of options from the Red Sox down to Worcester that won't hit in Polar Park till later in the week. As the Red Sox reallocate their roster spots. Some of the trades they made. 2-2. Curveball down low. It's a full count here to begin the bump. Of course, the big trade that the Red Sox made was for a player who's not even going to be on the active roster for the time being, and that's Adley Rutschman. Traded 5 prospects to get him. 3-2. Cutter down and in. It's ball 4. Eaton walks. Third walk of the game issued by Colby Allard. Continual pressure applied against Allard here. He said just 1-2-3 inning. He's given up the 6 hits. Now he's got Mikey Romero. Romero walked back in the first, flied out to right in the third. Left-on-left matchup, first pitch home. Romero jammed a little bit, fly ball out towards left center. Meisner over to his right, tracks it down. Back to first goes in, and on one pitch, Romero was the first out here at the bottom of the fourth. Still 5-0 Iron Pigs. Allard now at 79 pitches. Imagine it'll be 5-and-dive today for Colby. By the time he gets done with his fifth, hopefully he'd underscore the sitting. But pitch count might be just a little bit too much. Hitter is Andrew Kisner. Kisner over 2. Has struck out and popped out. Throw over to first and back is Eaton. Eaton with stolen base back at first. Red Sox trading a bunch of prospects for Adley Rutschman. Most of them coming from the lower levels. A couple of double-A arms. Throw over to first. Back again. Eaton, this time standing. Anthony Ianson, the new top prospect for the Orioles, headlining that deal. Tyson Witherspoon, first-round pick last year. First pitch on its way to Kisner. He swings, ground ball by a diving Moore at second, at shortstop rather, and into left for a base hit on the back end. Moore just couldn't get there. It's a base hit for Kisner. Didn't hit that particularly hard, but gets a base knock. Two on, one out. Brings up Alan Cash. Might force the Pigs' bullpen to start moving here. Downward on the ropes again. Worcester 2-for-7 with runners in the scoring position. They've left 7 on base. Castro, switch hitter, batting right. 2-for-2. Couple of infield hits. takes the pitch down low. And upon review, it's actually going to be challenged by the Iron Pigs. The call in the field is overturned. So a huge challenge won by Paul McIntosh. That's strike one on Castro. On top of the fact that the Pigs only had one challenge left. 0-1 pitch. Castro hits it hard up the middle and into right center field for a base hit. Runners were off the pitch. So coming around to score is Eaton from second. Over to third base goes Kisner. It's an RBI single for Alan Castro. It's the Blue Sox on the board. A little bit of motion. It causes some chaos. Castro with a three-hit game. Drives in the first run for the Blue Sox. And it's 5-1 here in the bottom of the field. The runners aren't moving there, and Moore stays put at second base. I think there's a chance that baseball gets picked up by him on a hop. They have a chance to turn to. Didn't get a second mound visit of the day for Phil Contari, the Pigs pitching coach. He's going to make a trip to speak with Colby of the Pigs bullpen to get somebody loose. 3-2 hits here in the fifth. Three base runners. Two singles, walk. First and third, two outs, or one out, rather. Brett Harris has flied out to center field twice. Castro, his 48th RBI of the year. First and third, one outs. Allard needs ground ball double play in the worst way here. Harris, three homers, the Blue Sox, 14 RBIs, and 8-10 opens. Big right-handed hitter, throw over to first. Castro's back. Castro 17 for 22, stealing. Basically, the key for him here is Castro just can't get picked off. First pitch home to Harris, changeup, foul off. Otherwise, I don't think that McIntosh would be throwing through to second base because he'd be potentially conceding the run from third with Kisner. And with Kisner's speed at third, or lack thereof, to catcher, there's always the chance that he doesn't even break. 0-1 pitch, fastball right down the middle. Not really sure what Harris is looking for. If it's not that pitch, it's just not going to get any better. Oh and 2 on Brett Harris. 5-1 Iron Pigs on the fifth. Throw the first again, and Castro dives back. So two disengagements used by Allard. Owen 2 on Harris. Kick and the pitch home. Harris swings, line drive, right center. That's down for another hit. Meisner cuts it off the alley. Going first to third is Castro. Kisner scores. Harris will hold it first. It's a third straight hit. Makes it 5-2 Blue Sox. With runners still at the corners. Still just one out. Tying run coming to the plate in the form of Christian Camp. Not an all-too-terrible pitch by Colby. Got that changeup off the plate. Problem was left at belt high. Still up enough to allow Harris just put the barrel to it, flick it the other way. So first and third, one out. Christian Campbell, who OPS over 1,000 in July, swings through a first-pitch curveball. No balls and strike. Campbell, that torrid July, kind of saving his season here. Hitting now 246, four homers. He's driven in 33. Infield will be back. Double play depth. 0-1, Campbell, 1,000. Two on Christian Campbell. Allard now at 87 pitches. First and third, one out. The 0-2. Campbell swings. It's a fly ball straight away center field. Moderately deep. Should be deep enough to get the run home. Meisner will make the catch. Just throw it into second base. Castro tags from third. He comes and score. Makes the three-run inning for the Blue Sox. Now the Pigs 5, Worcester 3. sac fly RBI for Christian Campbell. Leaves the man at first. Two outs. Patters chasing delay of the DH. Mallard now at 88 pitches. He granted permission to face delay here. Maybe the nine-hole hitter on deck. Can he guess that far? First pitch home is fouled off. No balls and a strike. One pitch, changeup, cut on, missed. 0-2. That's probably one of the best changeups Colby's thrown today. Get down, out of the zone. The 0-2. Fastball slips out of his hands. Rockets up high. Ball two strikes. One and two on Jason DeLay. 5-3 Iron Pigs, bomb the fifth. The 1-2 home, clubbed in the air, moderately deep left center field. Meisner gracefully wades under it, makes the catch, retires DeLay, and the inning over. The Woo Sox on the board as they score three times in the strength of three hits, leave the man aboard, and we're on to the sixth. Now 5-3 Iron Pigs here on the Pigs Radio Network. 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
0: Top of the sixth, Iron Pigs 5-3 lead with five innings in the books. Pitching change to tell you about for the Worcester Red Sox. Noah Song on in relief. Former Iron Pig take on his old team. Song, right-handed pitcher, releases Osvaldo Berrios. Berrios done after two innings of work. Gives up two runs on two hits. One walk. Two strikeouts, 35 pitches. Song into his wind, first slider. This is down and away to Paul McIntosh. A ball, no strike. Song, it has been a trying year for him. He's making his 31st appearance for the Woo Sox. 1-2, 6-61 ERA. Fastball, McIntosh is fouled off. 49 innings for Song. He has struck out 49. That's the good, but he's walked 36. Also hit five batters, giving up 55 hits. Originally a fourth-round pick for the Red Sox out of the Naval Academy. Phillies plucked him in the Rule 5 draft back in 2023 as he was recovering from Tommy John surgery. Ultimately rehabbed a little bit the Iron Pigs, and when his rehab was done, ended up getting returned back to the Red Sox. Still not made his Major League debut in the 3 years since. 1-1. This is outside the changeup. Two balls and a strike. Song, right-handed pitcher, 6'4", 200 pounds. First base side of the mound, winds and deals, 2-1 sinker, runs inside, three balls and a strike. 5-3 Iron Pigs, top of the sixth, 3-1, McIntosh swings, it's a looper, shallow left center, it's down for a base hit. Eaton will come into play it, and McIntosh boarded first. The blue base hit here to begin the top of the sixth. Iron Pigs continuing to just paper cut the Blue Sox to death here. That is now the 10th hit of the game for the Iron Pigs. They only have one extra base hit. In fact, between the two teams, there has only been one extra base hit. It has not been a display of power today. It has been an ode to Luis Arraez. First pitch breaking ball in the outside corner to Cameron Meisner. Top of the order. No balls, hand strike. Meisner 0 for 2. Walk and scored back and forth. It's also grounded out, struck. 0-1 pitch. Meisner in the air. The other way, not deep. A step or two in. Campbell settles under it, puts it away. Retires Meisner for the first out here at the sixth. Song last through on the 31st against Norfolk back on Friday nights. 2 1/3. Gave up one unearned run, one hit, two walks, four strikeouts. This is Keaton Anthony. At first, one away. First pitch home. Sneaks a fastball by him. 94. No balls and a strike. Song with a four-seam fastball, changeup, slider, cutter. Four-seamer will sit mid-90s, 93, not 95 on it. This is Keaton Anthony. Keaton singled back in the third. 1 for 3 in total. Strike one pitch. Fastball again. Swung on and missed. 0-2. McIntosh leadoff single. Still over at first. No balls, two strikes. The pitch, oh. Anthony reaching for it, fouls it. Just able to get a piece of it. Blue Sox already starting to get a lefty loose on the bullpen. Eduardo Rivera throwing some playo balls up against the concrete wall in there. 0-2, swing and a miss. Anthony caught chasing slider. Right there on black. Anthony down on strikes. First strike of the day. For Noah Song out of the bullpen. He's bounced back nicely after the leadoff single. 2 outs and still a man at first. McIntosh, blue base hit to begin the inning. Stayed anchored there. Brings up Felix Reyes. Pig spike. First pitch comes up empty. 0-1. Felix leading the charge offensively today. 3 for 3. 3 singles. Has driven in 3. 0-1. Caught leaning on a slider. Down and away. Quickly opens. Pig's just helping out Song here. Anthony chasing. Reyes chasing. And 2 on Felix Reyes. McIntosh at first. 0-2 pitch. Reyes swings. Line drive deep left center field. Campbell on the run. Reaches out. Can't make the catch. It's off his glove and skitters all the way to the wall. McIntosh on his way to third. He's getting the wave home. The relay throw is mishandled. And it's an RBI double for Felix Reyes. A four-hit game for the big man. Drives in his fourth. And it's 6-3 Iron Pigs here in the top of the sixth. Song doubled up on the slider, left this one on the plate, though. Not even a terrible pitch on the outside corner. Reyes just pulls it. Campbell got his glove to it, sprawling out for it in left center. Just couldn't come up with it. Oh. McIntosh scores easily from first. 4 hits, 4 RBIs now for Felix Reyes. First pitch to Tommy Pham. Gets under it, fly ball out to center, step or two to his left. Eaton makes the catch. Retires Pham, and the inning is over. The Pigs with a run back on the Blue Sox will take a 6-3 lead now as we go to the bottom of the sixth. Aaron Pigs, Radio Network, presented by Ashley, the largest furniture store brand in North America.
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0: On the sixth, Iron Pigs grabbing a run back from the Woo Sox at the top of the inning on an RBI double by Felix Reyes. He's now driven in four on four hits as Ryan Cusick takes the ball from Colby Allard. Allard, done after five innings, leaves in line for the victory. Could be his very first win back here with the Iron Pigs. So Cusick delivering home to Vinny Capra. Fastball right down the middle. No balls and a strike. Allard, five innings of work, gives up 3 runs, 8 hits, 3 walks, 3 strikeouts. He's constantly dealing with pressure and threats on the bases, but for the most part worked around them. 0-1 pitch, sweeper up and away, a ball and strike. Ended up giving up the 3 runs in the fifth, the only damage against him. 9-1-2 for Cusick coming in out of the bullpen. Cusick made 1 appearance last week for the Iron Pigs, 1-1. Sweeper down the way. Ball to Cusick. 64 innings on the season, 62 strikeouts, 54 walks, a 1-6 record with a 7.03 ERA. 2-1, down at the knees, 2-2. Two and two on Vinny Capra. Cusick pitching on the 31st against Buffalo. 2-2, fastball up out of the zone. Gets him to chase. Down on strikes is Capra. It's the first out here in the bomb sixth. One out and the base is clear. Brings up the leadoff man, Franklin Arias. Arias has been... everything is advertised here today. 2-for-3. Couple of base hits. First pitch home. Heater down the middle. No balls, hand strike. Cusick opening the game for the Pigs back in the 31st against Buffalo. Gave up 1 run, 2 hits, 2 innings, 1 walk, 4 punchouts. Righty from the stretch, 0-1. Sweeper down the middle, 0-2. For Cusick, it is a nice homecoming. It's gone to pitch in Worcester a couple of times now, but each time he comes back, I imagine a lot of friends and family come to see him. Born in Sudbury, Massachusetts, Cusick grew up not too far from Worcester. Not like Massachusetts is that big of a state. Everything's within an hour of each other. Owen 2 on Franklin Arias. Cusick pitch home and Arias fouls. Cusick Massey through and through, as his dad was local police chief. 0-2. Arias a tapper up the third base side. It's a fair ball back the bag. Kemp gloves, throws on the run, slings it right by first. He'll hit off the sidewall. And Arias will stay at first with his second infield single today. man, even if Kemp gets that throw on target, he's not going to get him, and it's not going to be close. That's nothing more than a three-hopper back of the bag at third base. And Kemp has to hurry that thing so quickly. It's unbelievable speed by Arias. So he's at first, tying run plate for the Woo Sox, or rather, tying run in the hole on deck now. 6-3 Iron Pigs, bomb at sixth. There is Nate Eaton. It's a first pitch strike from Cusick. Throw over to first. Arias gets back, but the throw hits him in the back foot, and it caroms right into the Woo Sox dugout. Oh, you're kidding me. So Arias will be granted second base here as Cusick's throw over to first bounced in. Literally hit him. Actually, didn't hit him on the foot, hit him in the helmet. Thankfully, he's okay as it was a glancing blow, but it deflected straight into the Woo Sox dugout on the first base side. So it'll be an E1 on Cusick, giving Arias second base here with one away in the top of the sixth. A one, missed up and away to Eaton, a ball and strike.

0: pitched Eaton. Fastball swung on and missed. 1-2. 6-3 Iron Pigs. Bottom to 6. 1 out and they have a second. Nate Eaton hitting 2-for-2 today with a walk. Actually, they have changed the initial scoring back in the first to a fielder's choice. So he's 1-for-2. Cusick the belts. 1-2. Eaton swings. It's a high drive. Deep left center field. Reyes tracing back in front of the track. Will station there and make the catch. Retire Eaton. Arias tags from second. He's off third. Sin with a headlong dive ahead of the relay throw. So two outs and third brings up Mikey Romero. Mentioned Cusick from Sudbury. Sudbury, a key part of Massachusetts state lore, and now time is called by Arias, who, diving into third base, is coming up limping here. And, oh man, he is feeling the back of his left leg now. I wonder if it's just a cramp. A little Charlie horse. But he is walking unbelievably gingerly. Third base coach and manager Iggy Suarez checking in on him. The trainer is going to come out. And it's his left leg that he's trying to flesh back into motion. And Arias now jogging up and down the third base line. Let's see if this Charlie horse will go away. And evidently he feels okay. So he is going to stay in the game. So evidently just came up a little bit short. Cramp got him. Anyways, Sudbury militiaman participated in the battles of Lexington and Concord in 1773, where they sniped at the British Army troops returning to Boston. So a little bit of revolutionary lore for the perhaps ancestors of one Ryan Cusick. Fastball is inside on Mikey Romero. The ball, no strikes. Not that Cusick grew up with them, but Sudbury home to Chris Evans, Jeremy Strong, Henry Ford, hometown of Sudbury. 1-0, fastball misses outside. Ball 2. Sudbury is also the hometown of, if you were into it back in the day, one Samuel Paris, Salem witch trials judge. Two-oh pitch. Sweeper down and in on Romero. Three balls, no strikes. Romero walked in the first and has flied out twice since. Now in Sudbury, there's a place called the Wayside Inn, which got a book written about it. Henry Wadsworth Longfellow. 3-0 pitch, fastballs at the knees. 3-1, wrote Tales of a Wayside Inn, book of poems published in 1863. And in that book, the poem The Landlord's Tale was the source of the immortal phrase, "Listen, my children, and you shall hear of the midnight ride of Paul Revere." 3-1, Romero slices it out of play. 3-2. Henry Ford, a big conservationist, in addition to, helping invent the automobile, bought the inn in 1923, restored it, and donated it to a charitable foundation, which continues to run it as an operating inn to this day. Ford also built a boys' school on the property, as well as a gristmill. 3-2, fastball's up high. It's ball 4 on Romero. Walk, puts runs to the corners, 2 outs. Brings up Andrew Kisner, representing the tying run here in the 6th. 6-3 Iron Pigs. Ford also built the Martha Mary Chapel. And he brought in the Redstone Schoolhouse from Sterling, which was reputed to be the school in Sarah Josepha Hale's nursery rhyme, "Mary Had a Little Lamb." So for what it's worth, Sudbury, a lot more going on than meets the eye. Pitching coach Phil Condari went out to the mound here and talked with Cusick in pickle, first and third, 2 outs. Andrew Kisner coming up. Kisner singled back to fifth. Struck out first, popped out in the infield in third. Iron Pigs up 6-3, once led 5-0. Blue Sox at 3-5, cut the lead. Iron Pigs. pigs, getting Alex McFarland loose out in the bullpen. This is the earliest McFarland has ever been warming. First two appearances for the pigs have both come in the ninth. There's much fastball, it's on the inside corner. No balls and a strike. There is some discussion with the Phillies not having added a premium bullpen piece that could perhaps be McFarland. Phillies could give him another run in the big leagues later this season. 0-1 on Kisner. Pitches down low. A ball and strike. Sixth, three Iron Pigs. Bomb to sixth. Pitch. Hit hard the other way and into right field for a base hit. One run will score. That's Arias from third. Romero making his way to third. As the throw in is cut off, they've got the runner caught off of first. Throw to second to Moore. And now looking back towards first, he'll throw it nowhere. Hold on to it. Coming in to score as well as Romero. And it's a one-run game. Iron Pigs absolutely butcher the rundown. Don't even get an out to end the inning. And it's now 6-5 here in the bottom of the sixth. Oh, man, that is brutal by the Iron Pigs. The single to right scores Arias. The throw in towards third is cut off by Dylan Moore. Romero off of first is too far. Anthony's holding the bag, so they get him in a rundown. As he gets into the rundown, Romero starts to peek in from third, edging down the line. Moore's running the hitter Kisner back to first. And as he's doing so, gets caught looking at home. Kisner gets back to first. Run comes in to score. It's 6-5, and the Iron Pigs go to the bullpen now. Alex McFarland's going to come in. Cusick is out. We got a pitching change back in 60 seconds. 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
2: 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Well, no, he's not. He's not the best athlete. I mean, Tom Brady is the most productive, accomplished football player and has never been close to the best athlete, maybe even in high school on his own team. Jokic has been the best NBA player for most of the last decade. He's not the most athletic guy on the Denver Nuggets. Was Tiger Woods a great athlete? It's interesting. I mean, Messi is 5'7 and 150 pounds. I mean, there are rides at Disneyland. You got to check twice to see if he can ride it. Let's be honest about it. He's 5'7. 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Is he a great athlete? 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We have trouble separating. Most athletic means you can jump out of the gym. Best athlete, there's a lot of stuff that quantifies that.
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0: Still in the bottom of the sixth. We've got a one-run game here. It's the Iron Pigs 6, Blue Sox 5. As Alex McFarland will come on, replace Ryan Cusick. Cusick done after two-thirds of an inning. Gave up two hits right now, two runs, one walk, one strikeout. Inning could very well have been over had the Pigs been able to actually complete a rundown as they had caught the hitter Andrew Kisner off of first, rounding the base too far. But after the throw to second to try to continue the rundown, there was nobody covering at first base. That ended up being the fatal flaw there. It wasn't Moore looking into the plate. First pitch fastball, Alan Castro for Alex McFarland misses down and away. It's one of the things you're always taught in a rundown scenario. As soon as you throw the baseball, follow your throw to the base. Ultimately, 1-0 pitch, sinkers down and away. Ball two. It was Dylan Moore who fed Anthony at first, who did not follow his throw all the way back to the first baseman. Meant that when Anthony threw the ball to second base, after running Kisner halfway there, there was nobody covering at first, and nobody for Moore to throw it. 2-0 pitch, fouled off. And all Kisner had to do was race back to the base. Romero came in to score. It's now a 6-5 game here in the bottom of the sixth. Alex McFarland in out of the bullpen, facing Alan Castro, who's got three hits. The 2-1 is fouled back. 2-2. McFarland, first time pitching outside of the ninth inning for the Iron Pigs. First two appearances have been absolute nails so far. He's gotten six outs, five of them strikeouts, including striking out the side back on Saturday night to end the game. Blazing fastball at 99. Big slider sweeper, 2-2. Sweeper slips out of the hand, up and away. Two balls, two strikes. Fastballs out, or 3-2 rounders outside. It's ball four. Castro walks. Second base goes Kisner, the tying run. Castro now the go-ahead run aboard at first. Brings up Brett Harris. Harris, 1-for-3, singled his last. It's the Blue Sox, 3 in the 5th. Two more here in the 6th. And now McFarland trying to stem the bleeding. First pitch home. It's fouled off. First and second, two outs, bomb to 6th. 0-1, fastball right down the middle. Quickly 0-2 on Brett Harris. Farland, first time coming into a dirty inning. The Iron Pigs likely be that he'll stick around for the next inning, too. 0-2, fastball off the plate. 99.3 from McFarland. Two, fastball down low, 2-2. Two on, two outs, bomb to 6-5 Iron Pigs, the 2-2, swung on and golfed high in the air, down the left field line, Reyes over, settling under it, makes the catch, retires Harris, and the inning over. Not before the Woo Sox score twice, both with two outs. Farland leaves the pair aboard, though, keeps the Pigs in front. We're on to the 7th, 6-5 Iron Pigs, here in the Pigs Radio Network, presented by Ashley, the largest furniture store brand in North America.
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0: Top of the 7th, Iron Pigs still leading the Woo Sox, albeit now by just a run. 6-5 Iron Pigs, Woo Sox battling back here late. Pigs offense, a 4-run 4th, have not done much since here. Just the 1 run in the 6th. First pitch of the inning from Noah Song to Otto Kemp has popped up. Back first, heels in the outfield grass. First baseman Harris gets under it, makes the catch, and Kemp retired on just one pitch. Noah Song gave 1 run of the 6th. RBI double. Felix Reyes, Felix four hits, four RBIs. Driving force, the Pigs offense here today. Dylan Moore comes up. Timo 0-3. Slide to third and flying out to left a couple of times. First pitch fastball just below the knees. A ball, no strikes. 6-5, top of the seventh. One out, bases empty. 1-0 pitch. Moore with a ground ball right to the shortstop, Arias. He charges in, gloves in the short hop, throws the run to first in time to get Moore. Two away quickly in the seventh on just three pitches. Two outs, bases empty. Carter Kieboom. Kieboom 1-for-3, singled and scored, kicking off the four-run rally for the Pigs. Back to the fourth. Song, second inning of work out of the bullpen. Lines and deals, first pitch, fastball down the middle. Strike one. Oh, 1, Kieboom swings and misses. 0-2. Two strikes on Carter Kieboom. Songs is 5 pitches into this top of the 7th. Looking for 1-2-3 frame. The 0-2. Fastball way outside at 95. Takes off on him. Song the wind. 1-2. Breaking ball down and away. 2-2. Two and two on Kieboom. Song the kick, break even, swing and a miss. Beat him with a changeup right down the middle. Kieboom comes up empty. It's a 1-2-3 inning for Noah Song. Sends us bottom 7. Time stretch. Iron Pigs still leading. 6-5 here on the Pigs Radio Network. 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
0: Hope you got a good stretch in. We go to the bottom of the seventh. Iron Pigs still leading the Woo Sox, 6-5. First pitch from Alec McFarland to Christian Campbell. This is just off plate. One ball, no strikes. This is the most we've seen McFarland struggle with his command so far. 1-0 pitch. Fastball down low. Ball 2 as he walks. Alan Castro coming out of the bullpen. Fell behind on Brett Harris. So now we fall behind on Campbell. 2-0. Here to begin the bomb of the set. 2-0 pitch. Fastball downstairs. 3-0 on Campbell. 7, 8, and 9 due up for the Woo Sox here in the last set. There's one thing that is still a flaw on McFarland's resume, and it's barely a flaw. 3-0 fastball misses inside. Here's ball four on Christian Campbell. It's this. It is the walk. Sometimes the command can elude him kind of out of nowhere, and fixing it on the fly, it's kind of easier said than done. So a man at first. It's a tying run. Campbell. Nobody outs. Bottom of the seventh. Hitter Jason DeLay of the DH. Squares to show bunt. First pitch and takes the fastball, or sweeper rather, down the middle. No balls and a strike. Throw over to first, and back to the dive is Campbell. It's one of the tricky things as a reliever coming in. You're trained so much to just throw as hard as you can, as much as you can. It, learning to hold on runners kind of takes a backseat. Good to see McFarland throw over there. 0-1, DeLay squares again, sends a bunt up the first base side. It's a fair ball. Anthony will pick it up, retreat to the base. Retire DeLay. Campbell to second. Sacrifice.

0: 49, it's not a bad guy to have on your 9 spot. 0-1 pitch. Sweeper nibbles the inside black. 0-2. McFarland now at 19 pitches out of the bullpen. Right on right matchup with Capra. Look back to second base. 1-2. Heater is down and away. 2-2. Two and two on Vinny Capra. McFarland kicks the livers. Capra a hard grounder, but it's foul. Down the third base side. Still 2-2 on Capra. Kick, pitch home. Capra swings line, drive by short and into center field for a base hit. Campbell had to see it through, so he only advances as far as third base. Capra boarded first. Runners at the corners, one out, and the Blue Sox tying run at now a third go-ahead run over at first base. So we're talking about out of the 9 spot, Capra not your typical 9-hole hitter for a guy to be OPSing around 750-plus out of the 9 spot. It's a real deep lineup. First and third, one away for Franklin Arias. Arias, a 3-hit game. Couple infield hits. Tying run at third. Go ahead, run at first. Right on right matchup. First pitch fastball, letter high. 100 on the dot for Alex McFarland. No balls and a strike. McFarland belt. Strike one pitch. Swing and a miss. And it's 101 this time from McFarland. Hardest pitch he's thrown this year. The hardest pitch ever in the StatCast era for the Iron Pigs. And for the 0-2, Arias going to call time, step out here. Farland's just gone right after. Power versus power. No balls, two strikes. Coming home, the sweeper is down and away. 1-2 on Arias. Tying run at third, go ahead, run it first. 6-5 Iron Pigs, bomb to 7. Farland at the ready from the belt, slings it, swing and a miss. Got him with 100 right down the middle. Threw it right by him, and Farland strikes him out. First punch out from McFarland out of the bullpen. Comes at a beautiful time for it. Still a man, or men, aboard first and third. Two outs, and the hitter will be Nate Eaton. Eaton, 1-for-3, flat out to left his last time. Takes a sweeper down low, a ball, no strikes. One-0 pitch. Fastball swung on and lined left center field on the run. Reyes, he tracks it down. Loses his cap at the end of the play, but Felix full sprint into the alley robs Eaton of a potential game-tying hit, and Alex McFarland throws scoreless 7th, keeps the Pigs on top. We're on to the 8th, 6-5 Iron Pigs, here in the Pigs Radio Network, presented by Ashley, the largest furniture store brand in North America.
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3: 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Phillies blank the Nationals 5-0 tonight. Luis Arraez, 2 RBIs in his Phillies debut. Jesus Lizardo tosses 8 scoreless innings. In the International League, Iron Pigs up 6-5, going to the top of the 8th. Felix Reyes, nice play and left to end the bottom of the 7th. 5-2, Gwinnett leads Jacksonville, top 9 there. Going to the bottom of the 9th, Toledo looks to walk things off. They're tied at 3 against Omaha. 10-5, Norfolk leads Buffalo, bottom of the 8th in that one, while Columbus continues to lead significantly in Syracuse. They're up 15-5 over the Mets in the top of the 8th. Bottom 7, all Indianapolis, 13-1. Trouncing the Iowa Cubs tonight. 8-0 Scranton Wilkes.

0: Murray pull away from Rochester after 7. 5-2, St. Paul leads Louisville in the top of the 5th. All Redbirds, 10-0 Memphis over Nashville, top 4 there. Charlottesville-Durham postponed due to rain. They'll play a doubleheader to make that one up tomorrow. Pigs lead 6-5, top 8 we go. Here's Sam Jelinek.
1: Thank you, Jack. Like you said, go to the top of 8th, Iron Pigs. The 6-5 lead, one-run lead still intact as Alex McFarland strands a pair of runners on base. It'll be 8-9-1 for the Pigs against the new arm on the mound for the Woo Sox. It is Angel Pastarta. Pastarta making his 27th appearance of the season. 6-1 for the Woo Sox, 4.31 ERA, 39 2/3 innings, 57 strikeouts, 20 walks, giving up just 29 hits. 6'1", 175-pound righty, 24 years old out of Venezuela. Faces Robert Moore. Moore did not start today's game, came off the bench. First pitch home, he shows bunt, and bunts it out. No balls and strike. Moore replaced Christian Cairo, who came out of the game limping, crossing home plates, after scoring a run and back in the 4th. Moore's first plate appearance came in the 5th when he popped down to 2nd base. 0-1 pitch. Change up, down low, a ball to strike. Pastarta spent technically 2 years-ish in the Blue Jays organization, selected in the 2024 Rule 5 draft, but missed that entire upcoming season, Tommy John surgery. 1-1, down and in, 2 balls and a strike. His past spring training was in camp with the Blue Jays, technically with Rule 5 status still on him. And ultimately, Blue Jays returned him to Boston. 2-1 pitch. Fastball foul back. Works with a high 90s fastball and last one at 97. Two on Robert Moore. Pitch home, change up in the dirt, bounces straight off the mask. Kisner, catcher,

0: 3-2 on Robert Moore. The payoff, swing and a miss. Changeup was left up. Moore actually seemed to be pretty on that pitch. Comes up empty, swings right through it. Strikeout for Angel Bastardo to begin his day here in the eighth. 6-5 Iron Pigs. Pigs with 1 in the third, 4 in the fourth, 1 in the sixth. And open this series with a win in Worcester. Polar Park has been, if you go by winning percentage, probably the worst place the Iron Pigs conduct their business regularly. First pitch to Paul McIntosh. Misses down and away for ball one. I'll have to go back and check later this week to see the last time the Pigs actually won a series in Worcester. Coming into the day, Iron Pigs, since Polar Park opened in 2021, 1-0 pitch to McIntosh, cut on and missed. 1-1. Pigs are 13-35 at Polar Park. They're 35-37 at home against the Woosies. 20 games worse on the road. 1-1, McIntosh off end of the bat, a three-hopper out to shortstop. Coming in, Ari is kind of freewheeling for it, backhand throws to first in time to get McIntosh. Two away in the eighth. It's hard to comprehend, especially in the minor leagues, with rosters changing every year, that over a now five-year sample, the Iron Pigs have been as bad as they've been at Polar Park. But near 500 at home against the Woosies, which, you know, put tinfoil hat on here, start the conspiracy theory. Never having been to Polar Park, I do wonder if there are sounds of trash cans banging in the background or something like that. Not to say that the Woosies would ever do anything that nefarious. 2 outs, the base is empty. Cameron Meisner, top of the order, hits. First pitch, swings right through a changeup. Strike. Two outs, top of the eighth. 6-5, Iron Pigs lead the Woo Sox. 0-1, nasty curveball. Inside corner, 0-2. Stardo pulls that out of the back pocket after only showing changeup fastball the first two hitters. 0-2 on Cameron Meisner. 2 outs, top of the eighth. Stardo from the chest, the 0-2. Swing and a miss. Changeup down out of the zone. Meisner chases it. And Bastardo bookends the eighth with a pair of punch-outs. On to the last of the eighth, it's 6-5 Iron Pigs. Here are the Pigs Radio Network, presented by Ashley, the largest furniture store brand in North America.
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0: Bottom of the eighth, Iron Pigs still with a one-run lead over the Woo Sox. Pitching change for the Pigs is Kirby Snead will take over out of the bullpen now for the Iron Pigs, replacing Alex McFarland. McFarland, an inning in a third, did not allow a run, worked in and out of some traffic, gives up 2 walks, 1 hit, one strikeout to a sterling 0.00 ERA for the Iron Bears. Kirby Snead, first pitch to Mikey Romero. It's a fastball high and tight. One ball, no strikes. Snead making his 20th appearance for the Pigs. 30 strikeouts, 16 walks, 2.54 ERA. 1-0, sweeper is chased down and away. A ball to strike. Snead, 5-1 record, 28 and a third innings. It's been nails for the Iron Pigs. He pitches, the Pigs tend to find a way to win ball games. 1-1. Sweeper fouled off. A ball, two strikes. Snead, a lefty, 6'1", 218 pounds. Brought in specifically to face the lone lefty in the lineup here today, Mikey Romero, to begin the eighth. Whether or not Snead works two innings to close this thing out is probably open for conversation. It's already the third reliever used today for the Iron Pigs. 1-2. Sweeper is down and away. 2-2. Kirby throwing for the first time since Game 1 of the doubleheader against the Bisons last Wednesday. So he's had a good bit of time off through two scoreless innings. So he is not allowed to run in his past four appearances. 2-2. Romero with a weak tapper up the first base side. He'll skitter out to second base where Moore gloves charging in, flips to first in time to Romero. One away to begin the eighth. In the third innings for Snead, scoreless over his past four appearances. He's not walked anybody. Seven strikeouts. Giving up nine hits, working around those base runners. One out and a man, or one out and nobody on. Here's Andrew Kisner. Drove in a pair with a base hit last time up. Actually, I checked. Did he get credit for that second RBI? No, he did not. That's why... Checker math here, folks. Kisner had the base hit where Franklin Arias scored, and then Romero scored later on the play after Kisner was caught in a rundown. Heater's up and in. Kisner lifts the arms out of the way. Two balls, no strikes. Two and oh on Kisner. Snead, southpaw, stretches and deals. Change up at the knees. Two balls and a strike.

0: Mets needs 2-1 pitch. Changeup is down and away. 3. One on Kisner. Snead works sinker, sweeper, changeup. 3-1. Sinker right down the middle. Full count. Six, five, Iron Pigs, bottom of the eighth. And before the 3-2, Kisner will step out, call time. Snead set the chest. High navy blue socks, the 3-2. Kisner lifts it high in the air on the infield, right to shortstop. Dylan Moore under it, feet on the outfield grass, makes the catch, retires Kisner. Two away here in the eighth. Two outs, the base is clear. Brings up Alan Castro. Castro has yet to be retired here today. He's got three base hits, one RBI single, coming back in fifth. And he walked his last out. Switch hitter batting right-handed. After batting lefty, his last time up. Swings the first pitch sweeper. Hits a rocket foul, but off the Iron Pigs dugout. Strike one. Blue Sox getting Sam McWilliams up out in the bullpen. He'll have the top of the top. Sneed trying to make sure that that comes still in a one-run deficit. No balls, one strike. Snead the kick, strike one pitch, soft line drive the other way, ranging to his left, Robert Moore flags it down, makes the running catch, retires Castro, and the inning is over. It's a 1-2-3 inning for Kirby Snead, sends us to the 9-6-5 Iron Pigs. Here are the Pigs, Radio Network, presented by Ashley, the largest furniture store brand in North America.
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0: Top of the ninth. Oh, boy. Lose my voice here. Started a little weak. Anyways, top of the ninth. It is the Iron Pigs 6 and the Blue Sox 5. Sam Jelinek with you here from the Cyan Sky broadcast booth. Iron Pigs one last chance to add on to their lead. Will face Sam McWilliams in out of the bullpen. McWilliams replacing Angel Stardo. Stardo 1-2-3 eighth with a pair of strikeouts. 2-3 and 4-2 up. Keaton Anthony beating things off. Anthony 1-for-4 single back in the third. McWilliams ninth appearance of the year for the Blue Sox. Delivers home first pitch fastball at 9-4. On the inside corner, no balls, and McWilliams signed to a minor league deal by the Red Sox on July 2nd, signed to Worcester, then pitching in the Mexican League with Toros de Tijuana. Tall righty, set chest, 0-1, Anthony lines it the other way, that is into right field for a base hit. It's a two-hit game now for Keaton Anthony. He's aboard here to begin the inning. It's the first hit for the Iron Pigs since the guy coming to the plate, Felix Reyes, doubled home a run back in the sixth. 8 in a row have been retired by Blue Sox pitching. Anthony snaps that string. Brings up Felix Reyes looking for the first five-hit game for the Iron Pigs since Derek Hill did it 3 years ago. First pitch on the way to Felix. Checks his swing and fouls it off the catcher, Kisner. Falls down in a heap of pain behind the plate. So 0-1 on Felix. It's kind of amazing that the Iron Pigs have not had a five-hit game since Derek Hall did it. Back on August the 10th, 2023, so almost 3 full years to the date. D. Hall had a five-hit game. Cody Clemens also tied the franchise record for RBIs with 7 and had the second three-homer game in franchise history. Ray is trying to join D. Hall here. Down the counts, no balls and a strike. McWilliams, ninth appearance for the Woo Sox, 0-1. Down low, a ball and a strike. Williams originally actually drafted by the Phillies out of high school. Eighth round pick, Phils back in 2014. One one. Sinker down and in. 2 balls and a strike. Williams has bounced in and out of affiliated baseball. He was in Mexico to begin this year. He's not pitched affiliated ball in 2023, pitching in the Mexican Winter League. 2-1 pitch, fastball down low, 3 balls. McWilliams, although having been drafted 12 years ago, won't turn 31 until the end of the season. Set the chest, 3-1 pitch, Reyes good pass, fouls it. 3-2. At first, leadoff base hit. 6-5 Iron Pigs, top of the ninth. And 4-3-2, McWilliams will call time. Get a new baseball out. Comes up the ball a little bit. 3-2 on Reyes. 4-4, driven in 4. The 3-2, change up, down and in. It's ball 4, Reyes. Despite being hit happy here today, able to lay off. Draws the walk, he's on base for a fifth time. Pigs at first and second, nobody out, and Tommy Pham coming up. There's an opportunity here for the Pigs to end some insurance runs as we'll get a mound visit. Catcher Andrew Kisner to talk with McWilliams. Gives us a moment to talk a little bit about McWilliams himself. I'm always partial to anybody named Sam. Samuel Rutherford McWilliams. Phenomenal middle. Don't know if it is in honor of Rutherford B. Hayes, President of the United States. I doubt it, but you never know. Don't see that name very much. Samuel Rutherford McWilliams is a phenomenal mound visit now going to be initiated by Dan DeLucia, the pitching coach, talking to the whole infield. But it begs the question for me, if there was somebody named McWilliams, was there ever anybody in the McWilliams lineage, or do they think about naming young Samuel, potentially William, William and McWilliams? Wild Bill McWilliams. I feel like he got some options. Like somebody must have been tempted at some point down. First pitch, Tommy Pham out of the visit. Sliders down low. A ball, no strikes. Six, five Iron Pigs, top of the 2 on, nobody out. 1-0 to Tommy Pham. Sweepers up high. Ball to them. Pham 2-for-4. 2-run double. Back to the fourth and a single. First. 2-0 pitch. Peter just below the kneecaps. Ball 3. Like, would it be in poor taste to name somebody William Bill McWilliams? On Pham, McWilliams the plates, Heater outer half, 3 balls. Single a walk here in the ninth. Pham and a hitter's counts. And a infield double play depth. Williams the chest, delivers home, the 3-1 pitch, it's down and in, ball four, fan walks, now load the bases, Anthony at third, Reyes at second, fan at first, Otto Kemp. I wonder if the Blue Sox may get the bullpen loose here, or if they just say cut the losses, even if it is just a one-run game right now, have McWilliams eat this inning for whatever happens. But Otto Kemp will hit, 1-for-4, infield single, back in the third. Infield comes in, cut down the run of the plate, first pitch fastball, this is outside. Kemp has one of the three grand slams in the year for the Iron Pigs, actually hit the first one against the Bisons back in May. 1-0, sweeper down low. Ball two. Williams is having trouble finding the strike zone. Kemp locked in. Eyes staring out at Nick Williams. Now he comes to the plate. The sweeper is outside. Ball three. Nick Williams just keeps on going back. It's a hard sweeper at 90, almost more cutter-ish. It's a ton of movement on it. He's just nowhere close to the strike zone. Back-to-back walks after the base hit began the inning. 3-0 to Kemp. Fastball is down low. It's ball four. A third straight walk forces home a run. And the Pigs lead it 7-5 here in the top of the ninth. So a little bit of insurance now for the Iron Pigs to potentially break this five-game winning streak for the Woo Sox. 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Bases remain loaded. Dylan Moore is the hitter. McWilliams comes home with a slider. This big break slows it down at 84. In for sure. Dylan Moore 0-for-4 here. The only Iron Pig not to reach this. 7-5 Pigs, top of the ninth. 0-1, swing and a miss. Fastball up and in, chased it. Two, swing and miss. Breaking ball down low. Moore down on three pitches. Ugly game for Dylan Moore. Now 0-for-5. Strikes out for the first out of the ninth. Bases remain loaded for Carter Kibu. See how they position the infield here. They might be able to put the infield about halfway back. Keep the corners in. Middle infield will back up to the baseline. Boom at the plate, 1-for-4, base is still juiced. First pitch sweeper is down low. One and oh on Keyboom. 7-5 Iron Pigs, top kick in the 1-0 pitch, swing and a miss. Sweeper down and away, come chase. Strike on Carter Kibum. Iron Pigs today with runners in scoring position now 4-for-12. Fastball misses up and in. Two balls. Williams now 22 pitches out of the 23 pitches out of the bullpen. Only 9 strikes. Two one downstairs. Three balls. He is in danger of walking in another. Free pass to Kemp, forced home run, three walks in the inning. He walked Kibu. We haven't seen if anybody's up in the Woo Sox bullpen yet. Feels like it can't really be possible to leave him in this. 3-1, right down the middle. Fastball was right there. Kibu didn't take a whack at it. And two on Carter Kibu. Payoff pitch. Foul. Still 3-2 on Carter Kieboom. This is loaded. One out. Top of the 7-5 Iron Pigs looking to pour it on here. The 3-2. Kieboom swings. It's a high pop-up down the left field side. Shallow shortstop. Arias going out. It's going to drop in on the chalk just out of his reach. One run scores. Racing to the plate. Here comes Pham. He'll score as well. Taking off for third now is Kemp. He'll make it without a play. It's a two-run single for Carter Kieboom, and it's 9-5 Iron Pigs in the top of the ninth. Two-run single for Kieboom. As ugly as it gets off the end of the bat, just a pop-up down the left field side, and shortstop Arias out over the shoulder is the closest one to it, and he wasn't even that close. Good read by Pham out from second base, able to score. Kieboom played some pair with his second hit. The Iron Pigs lead by four. McWilliams now being hung out to dry. He's going to stay in this game. Looks like the Blue Sox are stalling for time now as the catcher Kisner comes out for a mound visit. You've been playing as well as the Blue Sox have of late. These are the innings that you've been able to avoid. You can go into the ninth inning trailing by a run, rally to win it. It's a whole different story when you give up a three spot now in the top of the ninth at minimum. Still first and third, one out. Robert Moore hits. Moore 0-for-2 off the bench. Switch hitter bats left-handed. Infield back, double play depth. Pitch home. Outside corner, first strike. Nine, five Iron Pigs, top. The one pitch, breaking ball, tapped foul, right off of Moore's foot. Two, Moore swings, it's a line drive, straightaway center field, coming in for it, Eaton makes the catch, Kemp tagging from third, throw comes all the way to the plate, but it's cut off, sack fly, RBI for Robert Moore, makes it now 10-5 Iron Pigs in the top of the nine. Moore gets the job done, despite being down the count, drives in the fourth run of the inning here. Iron Pigs now doubling up the Blue Sox, 10-5. Will be a far more comfortable bomb than I might even think about leaving Kirby Snead in this game to finish. It's technically for Kirby, it's still a save opportunity. First pitch home to Paul McIntosh. Misses up high. McIntosh, the eighth man to hit here in the ninth. Pigs have played with four, drawn three walks, two hits, and a sack. Josh takes down knees. A ball to strike. Right. 10-5 Pigs, top of the ninth. Opening the series in Worcester. 2-0 pitch. Breaking ball down low. It's the second four-run inning of the day for the Iron Pigs. They played four in the fourth, jumped out to an early 5-0 lead. And I guess water finds its level. Back to a 5-run lead here late. Pitch home, right down the middle, 2-2. Two and two on Paul McIntosh. Kieboom at first, 2-2. McIntosh checks his swing, breaking ball down low, 3-2. Count will give Kieboom a head jump over at first. Runner goes, the 3-2, called strike three. McIntosh down looking, he knew it. And that'll do it for the Pigs here in the ninth. They do score four times. Two-run single for Carter Keyboom, highlighting it. We go to the bottom of the ninth. Pigs 3 outs away from a victory. They lead it 10-5. Here are the Pigs. 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
0: Last the ninth, last chance for the Woo Sox as the Iron Pigs look to sew up a 10-5 victory. Looking to get the final 3 outs will be Grant Holman on the bump with the Pigs, replacing Kirby Snead. My guess is that Holman was throwing to begin the top of the ninth before the insurance runs were added, and him already loose. Holman in the game. And Kirby Snead done after an inning in the eighth. He will be credited with a hold here. So Holman, righty, delivers home to Brett Harris. This slider is swung on and missed. Holman making his 12th appearance with the Pigs, 1-0, 5.02 ERA, 14 and third innings, 21 strikeouts, 4 walks, 0-1. Harris hits it on the ground, shortstop, right to Dylan Moore, gobbles it up, hucks it to first, plenty of time to get Harris, one away to begin the last. Holman 6'6", 250-pound righty. 2 outs to get. Face Christian Campbell. This is a high 90s fastball, split slider. This is Christian Campbell, 0-2, sack fly, a walk, a strikeout, ground. First pitch coming. Heater is way high. A ball, no strikes. Iron Pigs with 5 runs early, 1 in the 3rd, 4 in the 4th. 5-0 lead. Saw the Woo Sox climb back in this. 3 in the 5th, 2 in the 6th. A one-run game for the Pigs. Broke it back open for the top of the nine. Needed 10-5 now. 1-0. Slider is outside. 2 balls. Two zero pitch. Holman challenges Campbell with a fastball. He fouls. Campbell off the hands, fouls another one off. 2-2. Iron Pigs, should they win this, will look for their second straight win to open the series tomorrow evening. 6:45. First pitch again. The Chuck King on the mound against John Holobetz for the Woo Sox. Campbell, the heater up and in, tried to check his swing, fouls. via the belt, 2-2. Campbell, a hard ground ball the other way, 5, stumbling more and into right for a base hit. So Campbell able to shoot it through the right side hole. One out single, keeps some hope alive for the Woo Sox. As Jason DeLay comes up, DH. DeLay 0-for-3, laid down a sack bunt his last time up. Pigs pitching today. The bullpen has been able to do an okay job here. Slider is up high for ball one. Ryan Cusick did give up 2 runs and 2/3 of an inning. McFarland and Sneed combining for 2 1/3 scoreless. A very big part of this game. Keep the Iron Pigs in prime position. Never conceding. And at first, one out, bottom of the ninth. 10-5 Pigs, the 1-0. DeLay a ground ball over to third. Sharply hit. Kemp picks it. Goes to second one. Moore to first in time. That's a 5-4-3. Game-ending double play. So the Iron Pigs win it. The final is the Iron Pigs 10 and the Woo Sox 5. They go around the horn to finish it off. The Iron Pigs take the opener in Worcester, snapping the Woo Sox 5-game winning streak. The final score is the Iron Pigs 10 and the Woo Sox 5. We'll go ahead and take a break. When we come back, we'll give you totals and a recap on the State Road Suite, Allentown, the Flint Airport postgame show here on the Pigs Radio Network, presented by Ashley, the largest furniture store brand with America.
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1: 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Now it's time for the Staybird Suites Allentown Bethlehem Airport postgame show with Sam Jelinek.
2: Welcome into the Staybird Suites Allentown Bethlehem Airport postgame show. Sam Jelinek with you here from the Cyan Sky broadcast booth as the Iron Pigs double up the Woo Sox in the series opener 10-5. Final score, Iron Pigs snap the Woo Sox 5-game winning streak, and the Pigs down the hottest team in the International League, winners of 11 of their last 12. Iron Pigs come in and pretty handily, by the end of the game at least, take game one of this series. Let's get a totals and recap real quick before Jack Heim will have you for the rest of your post-game show. Iron Pigs opening the series in Worcester. First time this year the Pigs playing up at Polar Park, place that has been a house of horrors for them. Well, the way you mitigate some horrors is you stare them right in the eye and you try to play them as best you can. The Pigs early made Woo Sox seem small, scoring once in the third and then four times in the fourth. Back-to-back, two-out, two-run hits from Felix Reyes and Tommy Pham, providing the key offense there. Woo Sox, though, a team that is this hot. It's not going to go quietly. They score three in the fifth. Pigs answer back with another Felix Reyes RBI double in the sixth to stretch the lead 2-6-3. Woo Sox, though, two in the bottom of the sixth, made it a one-run game, and we stayed at a 6-5 game through the seventh and the eighth. That's bullpens managed to kind of take over. Top of the ninth, though, Pigs capitalize on three free passes from Sam McWilliams, including one that forced home a run. Carter Kieboom then with a two-run base hit. Robert Moore, sack fly for four runs in the ninth, ended up proving to be pretty pivotal. The Pigs able to add some insurance. And then Grant Holtman finished things off in the bottom of the ninth with a double play ball. The final score, it's the Pigs 10 and the Woo Sox 5. Pigs doubling up the Woo Sox. Final line score in this one for the Iron Pigs, 10 runs, 13 hits. They commit one error and leave 8 on base. For the Woo Sox, 5 runs, 12 hits, no errors, and they leave 12 on base. The winning pitcher, Colby Allard, master of left on base here today. See, had to deal with 11 base runners, 8 hits, 3 walks, but only gives up 3 runs over 5 innings, striking out 3. For his first win back with the Iron Pigs, now 3-3 in total this year at the AAA level. The loss goes to Blake Wehunt. Wehunt allows 3 runs and 3-plus innings of work. He is now 1-1 with the Woo Sox. Started tonight's game at 6:47, finished at 9:46. Time of game, 2 hours and 59 minutes in front of 4,483 up at Polar Park in Worcester, Massachusetts. With the win, the Pigs back to 500 in the second half at 17-17, 52-57 overall. The Woo Sox, they fall to 20-13 in the second half, 56-48 overall, and their 5-game winning streak is over. Iron Pigs will go for a second straight win tomorrow now, 6:45 first pitch. It'll be Chuck King against John Holobetz for the Woo Sox. First time the Pigs see Holobetz as King, 7-5 with a 3.95 ERA. He'll go for his 8th victory. First pitch at 6:45. Pre-game show hits the airwaves as always at 6:15. That'll be the next time that I talk to you. So that'll about do it for my portion of the broadcast here on Tuesday night. As always, big thanks from me to you for making us a part of your Tuesday evening. Big thanks to Jack Heim back in the studio, giving me company here for this one. I'll talk to you tomorrow for game 2 of the series between the Pigs and the Woo Sox. The Pigs looking for a second straight victory after a 10-5 winner here in the series opener. Felix Reyes on base 5 times, collects 4 hits, and drives in 4 to lead the way. Talk to you tomorrow for Game 2. Until then, I've been Sam Jelinek. As always, thanks so much for listening. Jack Heim, see you the rest of the way here on the Staybird Suites Allentown Bethlehem Airport postgame show here on the Pigs Radio Network, presented by Ashley, the largest furniture store brand in North America.
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28: Welcome back into the Staybridge Suites, Allentown, Bethlehem Airport post-game show. Iron Pigs win 10-5 on a Tuesday night to open the series at Polar Park in Worcester, Massachusetts. Pigs, winners of four of their last five, playing some good baseball over this small little last stretch, though. It's still nice to see, though, 4-1 in their last five. So it was a 10-5 victory. Let's not waste any time here. Let's get right into the game highlights for this one tonight. It was scoreless after two innings of play, but go to the top half of the third tonight, and this is where the Pigs would start to get it going against Blake Wehun. It was a huge night for one Felix Reyes. He started off the scoring-wise by getting his second hit of the day, getting the Pigs on the board.
2: Felix swings, hard ground ball by Arias at short to flex off his glove and into shallow left center. He retrieves it himself, but around third coming in to score is McIntosh. It's an RBI single for Felix Reyes. And the Pigs on the board as Felix picks up RBI number 67 of the season. It's 1-0 here in the top of the third.
28: One of the Pigs in the top half of the third. Lone run coming in that inning, but the top of the fourth is where they would knock Wehun out of the game. One of the Pigs top four, and it'd be, well, Felix Reyes again, stepping up and continuing his excellent night, giving the Pigs a couple more runs.
2: First pitch home, Reyes swings, line drive towards short, by a diving Arias in the backhand, and into left for a base hit. Keyboom scores, coming to the plate, here's Cairo, and he'll score, hobbling across the plate as he pulls a hammy, coming cross home to make it a two-run single for Reyes, and it's 3-0 Iron Pigs.
28: 3-0 Pigs. Unfortunate for Christian Cairo. He would exit the game there in the bottom of the fourth inning, as it would be Robert Moore who would come on to replace him. Unfortunate for Christian, a guy who was just ultimately super durable, super reliable. Hate to see that kind of thing happen to him and hope they can avoid a stint on the injured list there. Certainly going to get an update on him in the near future. Third inning, Iron Pigs, though, in the top of the fourth. That wouldn't be the last of the runs to come across that inning, as Tommy Pham, swinging a good bat lately, he'd keep things going for Lehigh Valley.
2: Pham swings, laces it on a line, deep left center, Eaton on the run, not going to get there, bounces on the grass and goes the wall. One run is in to score, here comes Meisner, Reyes on his way to the plate, he'll score without a play. It's a two-run double for Tommy Pham, and the Pigs with four runs with two outs make it 5-0 here in the top of the fourth.
28: 5-0 Pigs, top four, be tied for their biggest offensive inning of the night. But the WooSox, though, would not roll over. They'd start the tally in the bottom of the fifth. Alan Cash with an RBI single. Brett Harris to do the same. And Christian Campbell, pardon me, with a sacrifice fly, made it 5-3 Pigs after five. We go to the sixth, though, and Lehigh Valley would have an answer as Felix Reyes would cap his big night with his fourth and final hit.
2: Reyes swings, line drive, deep left center field. Campbell on the run, reaches out, can't make the catch. It's off his glove and skitters all the way to the wall. McIntosh on his way to third. He's getting the wave home. The relay throw is mishandled. And it's an RBI double for Felix Reyes, a four-hit game for the big man. Drives in his fourth, and it's 6-3 Iron Pigs here in the top of the sixth.
28: Felix Reyes, four hits, four RBIs, 4-for-4 with a walk on base five times, so number 13 tonight. What a day for Felix Reyes for Lehigh Valley. Bottom of the sixth, though, Andrew Kisner had a RBI single. He got caught in between first and second. Pigs failed to execute a rundown play, and Mike Romero would scoot on into score as well. Kisner would get back to first safely. So it would be a one-run ball game, 6-5 after six. Score would stay that way till the top of the ninth. Things would get a little tense. Well, it'd be a one-run game, so it was tense down the stretch. But the Pigs opened things up in the top half of the ninth as Sam McWilliams just did not have it out of the Woo Sox bullpen tonight, and the Pigs took advantage. Bases loaded walk for Otto Kemp made it 7-5, and it would set up the stage for a bases loaded opportunity for Carter Kieboom. And well, while he didn't make the best of contact, he found the right placement to bring home some runs.
2: Kieboom swings, it's a high pop-up down the left field side, shallow, shortstop Arias going out, he's going to drop in on the chalk, just out of his reach, one run scores, racing to the plate, here comes Pham, he'll score as well, taking off for third now is Kemp, he'll make it without a play, it's a two-run single for Carter Kieboom, and it's 9-5 Iron Pigs in the top of the ninth.
28: Carter Kieboom gets it done. Again, wasn't the hardest hit ball you'll ever see. In fact, 67 miles an hour off the bat knocked the socks out of that ball. Jokes aside, though, two-run single for Carter, 9-5, the Pigs lead. Pigs cap off their scoring final run of the night as Robert Moore would hit one deep enough to center field to round up the Pigs' scoring and get them into double digits.
2: 0-2, Moore swings, it's a line drive, straightaway center field, coming in for it, Eaton makes the catch, Kemp tagging from third, throw comes all the way to the plate, but it's cut off, sack fly, RBI for Robert Moore, makes it now 10-5 Iron Pigs in the top of the ninth.
28: 10-5 Pigs, top nine. Go to the bottom of the ninth inning, and it would be Grant Holman coming in. He allowed one hit and get through the ninth with no trouble. Getting a 5-4-3 double play around the horn, and that would end it. 10-5, the final again in this one tonight. Pigs take the opener in Worcester. There, snapping the Woo Sox five-game winning streak. One of the hottest teams around right now gets handed a loss in the first game of the series by the Iron Pigs, who've been playing some good baseball themselves from the tail end of last week and starting off this week as well. 10-5, the final again. We'll take a break, come back, give your road to the show, and a scoreboard update for it's time to wrap things up here on the Staybridge Suites, Allentown Bethlehem Airport postgame show on the Iron Pigs Radio Network, presented by Ashley, the largest furniture store brand in North America.
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28: Back here on the Staybridge Suites, Allentown Bethlehem Airport postgame show. Jack, I'm with you for the Phillipsburg Easton Honda Studios here on a Tuesday night. Iron Pigs take the opener of the series at Polar Park, 10-5 over the Worcester Red Sox. Let's take a look around the rest of the affiliates, though, of the Phillies organization here tonight, see if they've fared in their respective action as it's time for our road to the show, which is driven by New Car. Discover why everyone loves a new car today. For Reading, the Fighting Phillies will have to wait one more day to get their series started as the Fighting Phillies are rained out tonight against the Richmond Flying Squirrels. They'll be playing a doubleheader on Thursday to make that one up. Look at their series underway tomorrow night. First pitch at 7:05. For Jersey Shore and the Blue Claws, playing a wild one down at Shoretown Ballpark. They are against the Frederick Keys in the series opener. Really good series last week for the Blue Claws, winning 5 out of 6 on the road against the Hudson Valley Renegades. Try to carry that momentum back home into this series. But that one has just gone final tonight. The Keys continuing their good season. They gather their 60th win overall. 10-7, the final. The Keys grabbed four runs in the top of the first, but the Blue Claws answered with three of their own at the bottom of the first, highlighted by a T.J. Walton two-run single. 4-3 Frederick after one, via Juan Villavicencio single in the second that tied it at four. Teams would be exchanging runs for the bulk of the night. Frederick would retake the lead in the top of the fourth, go up 6-4. Bottom half of the inning, Blue Claws get a run back. 6-5 Keys lead after four. They get two runs, does Frederick in the top of the sixth and the seventh there, so one in each inning, I should say, rather. They would go up 8-5 going to the eight. They'd score another run on a wild pitch, go up 9-5, but Mark Colasvari with a two-run home run, 9-7, deficit back to two. Run in the top of the ninth by newly acquired Endy Azucar. They're part of the Adley Rutschman package that sent the former first overall pick to Boston. Azucar with an RBI single tonight. 10-7. Frederick takes it over Jersey Shore. Blue Claws drop the opener despite a valiant effort. And lastly, for the Clearwater Threshers, opening a series against the Tampa Tarpons after winning 4 out of 5 last week on the road against the Jupiter Hammerheads. Take a check-in on how Clearwater fared tonight, and they take down the Tarpons in the opener, 5-2 the final. Pair of runs would score in the bottom of the first. Caden Bogenpohl, pardon me if I'm mispronouncing that name, but the Phillies' second-round pick out of Missouri State from this past draft class hit his first professional home run there tonight. So the 21-year-old outfielder there makes his first impression in the Phillies' minor league ranks. 2-run jack, 2-0 Threshers after one. Braden Bakes hit a solo homer, his first of the season in the bottom of the third. Another member of the 2026 draft cycle for the Phillies, the 13th round pick from Illinois State.

0: Here in the International League, the Iron Pigs 10-5. They take down the Worcester Red Sox. Other scores around the league, runs came aplenty for a bunch of teams tonight. Memphis leads Nashville 10-1. That's in the bottom of the seventh. Bottom seven as well in St. Paul tonight. The Saints lead the Louisville Bats 8-5. All Indianapolis as the Indians steamroll the Iowa Cubs 14-1. Columbus takes down Syracuse in a high-scoring affair 15-7. Clippers used an 11-run first inning. Get out of the gates quickly, and they never looked back. 5-2, Gwinnett downs Jacksonville, while the Norfolk Tides defeat the Buffalo Bisons 10-6. 8-3, Scranton Wilkes-Barre, the top team in the second half. Standings continue to stay hot. Back at home now, 8-3, they topple Rochester. 4-3, a walk-off win in 10 innings for the Toledo Mud Ants tonight against the Omaha Storm Chasers. And we did have one rainout postponed till tomorrow, where Charlotte and Durham will be playing a doubleheader. That was your scoreboard update presented by Ashley. Pigs again, 10-5. They take down Worcester. Good offensive night. Felix Reyes, four-hit game, four RBIs there for the Iron Pigs. Four runs in the fourth, four in the ninth. Their two biggest innings of the game. That's where they scored eight of their 10 runs combined. We'll take one last break. When we return, we'll wrap things up on the Sabre Suites. Allentown Bethlehem Airport postgame show on the Iron Pigs Radio Network. 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
0: Just about time to wrap things up here on the Sabre Suites, Allentown Bethlehem Airport post-game show. Here I am, Jack Heim, as the Iron Pigs now up 1-0 in this 6-game series, winning the opener against the Worcester Red Sox. Let's take a look at the pitching probables to come tomorrow night. Same time, same place, 6:45 first pitch. The pregame will take the air at 6:15, leading you into the action between the Pigs and the Woo Sox. For Lehigh Valley tomorrow, it's going to be Chuck King taking the ball for Lehigh Valley. 7-5 with a 3.95 ERA on the season for him here with the Iron Pigs. Last time out for him, good start against the Buffalo Bisons there on that doubleheader day on Thursday of last week. He went 5 innings, allowing 7 hits, 1 run was earned, walked 1, and struck out 5. Did take the loss, though. It was a 1-0 loss in the front end of that doubleheader. In fact, 4 really good starts in a row for Chuck King. Even though one of them was less than 5 innings, I think it was still fine enough for him. But over the last 3 starts where he's gotten 5 innings or further, he's allowed just 3 combined runs in those 18 innings. That's factoring out a start against the Storm Chasers out of the break, where he went 4 1/3, allowed 6 hits, 3 runs, all earned. So again, albeit in that start even included, not all that bad. So a good stretch lately for Chuck King. I'll look to keep that going tomorrow night. For the Worcester Red Sox, it'll be John Holubitz, the 24-year-old right-hander, taking the mound for the Woo Sox, scheduled tomorrow night. This season with them, he'll actually be making his second start with Worcester. Spent the bulk of the season with AA Portland, much like Blake Wehunt did there, just a little bit one start behind him in terms of being in this Woo Sox rotation. But again, he made a good first start with Worcester on the season back against the Norfolk Tides last Thursday. 5 2/3 innings pitched, 4 hits, 1 run was earned. It was a solo homer allowed, didn't walk a batter in that game, and struck out 6. So it was a good AAA debut.

0: for the Worcester Red Sox. For John Holubets, we'll see if he can back it up tomorrow. The Pigs are looking to continue offensively what they did tonight. So those are the pitching probables for tomorrow against Chuck King for the Iron Pigs. He is 7-5 with a 3.95 ERA. John Holubets with Worcester, 1-0 in one start with a 1.59 ERA. Final thoughts on this one tonight, Pigs. Good job to pull away a little bit late, give themselves some breathing room, and win comfortably by 5. Felix Reyes, a fantastic night at the plate. 4-for-4, 4 RBIs and a walk. Average up to 290, OPS at 856. Felix having a great year with Lehigh Valley. Tommy Pham swinging it well still. 2 RBI double that came back in the top of the 4th. And Carter Keeman with a multi-hit game as well. He drove in 2 in the top of the 9th. So those are the 3 big names in terms of offensive performance tonight for the Iron Pigs. Pitching-wise, Colby Allard muscled his way through 5 innings. Wasn't the best, but hey, he got through 5, and that's all you can ask for when your stuff isn't necessarily at its best there like it was tonight. Ryan Cusick went 2/3 of an inning. Alex McFarland was consistently pumping 100 out of the bullpen. Things you love to see on the velocity front for him. Kirby Steed, Grant Holman locking it down. They allowed just 1 combined base runner over the last 2 innings. Pigs bullpen doing what they usually do. 10-5, the final again. Pigs 52-57 overall. They improve in the second half standings with the win to 17-17 back to 500. Worcester drops to 20-13. They're in the second half standings overall in the season. Woo Sox at 56-48. That is, though, just going to about do it for us here tonight on this edition of the Staybridge Suites Allentown Bethlehem Airport postgame show. For Sam Jelinek, I am Jack Hive signing off saying thank you for tuning into this edition of Iron Pigs Baseball. Iron Pigs hang double digits on Worcester and pick up a series opening victory. Good performance tonight. We'll see if Chuck King can continue the good pitching stretch he's had of late. Coming up tomorrow, 6:45 first pitch, 6:15 pregame will take the air. Let's turn things back over to the only all-sports station in Lehigh Valley, Fox Sports Radio, 94.7 FM and 12:30 AM in Easton. Enjoy the rest of your Tuesday night.
1: Man on the street. If you go and search anything from any of the Chicago media outlets that were out here interviewing Cub fans, because, you know, they were very, very excitable as the Dodgers were coming to town, and certainly to have this opportunity to go after Schubel. It was spicy, to say the least.
2: I mean, look, if you want to sit back and say, okay, I get what you're saying, but how are you going to do? They're the champs. You see what they've done for the last 10, 12 years. Okay, really, I mean, realize that this Dodger dynasty is kind of a Johnny come lately, because look, how many years have they gotten as far as they did, and they didn't have enough no matter what they did?
1: Well,
2: no,
1: Dave Roberts was a guy that year after year, you know, we were talking about whether he needed to be the guy that only went A to B.
2: Yeah, I mean, look, we see him get in the playoffs. You see them get far, but then Kershaw would hit the 7th inning of a big game and mm-hmm. the Dodgers would lose, right? I mean, that shows you the fine line between winning and losing. No matter how great you are, you can still go home and scratch your head. How did the Dodgers not win a World Series until 2020? And then you didn't win again until, I mean, they've been running the NL West now for nearly 15 years. Like, this has been a pretty dominant run that, unlike we've seen as far as one division in baseball in a long, long time. But that's how narrow the margin is. And to realize, okay, yeah, well, it's really just the last 2 years, but we're used to them winning. We're used to them getting there. So I completely get it. But the whole baseball is ruined thing, it's like, baseball's different from all the other sports, right? And sometimes it's easy to say, and that's baseball. That's baseball, Susan, right? That's baseball. But that really is the truth, that things happen in the playoffs, and all of a sudden a team that looks like it is just hot knife through butter winds up going home. I mean, the upsets in baseball, if you go back and look and say, okay, let's look at the NBA final, the Stanley Cup final, the Super Bowl, and the World Series. Look at the teams playing in this and go back just 25 years. You are going to see the most, how do I say this? I can't say non-favorite, because you get to the World Series, you get to the final, you're good. But I would say, if you want to look at the non-dominant teams, the greatest number of non-dominant teams that are in the finals of all sports, most of them will be in baseball, right? You're going to get the best teams in the NBA. They're going to be there, right? Okay. The best NHL. Yeah. You can, okay. You see a little bit of weirdness here and there. You get a hot goalie, but the playoffs are a marathon in the NBA and the NHL. You get the best teams there at the end. The NFL. Yes. You do, but you generally get the best team. You generally get at least one, the best team in football, the second best team, one best team in the conference there. And if they lose, hey, okay. I mean, you win your way there. But baseball, you see, oh man, I remember that Rangers Cardinals World Series, right? I remember how, you know, so and so guy. I remember the Blue Jays getting to the World Series last year. Okay. All right. Blue Jays got there. So it happens more in baseball than anywhere else. It's just, baseball is just a different animal. And it's hard to explain any more than that, but that's really the best way to look at it. Go back and look at all, go back to 2000. Go back to 2000 and go, oh yeah, here are the non-dominant teams that made it to the World Series, and it's bigger than any other sport.
1: Well, just look at where we're at really quickly since 2013, right? The Dodgers have had five seasons where they won 100 or more games. How many times they were in the World Series in any of those seasons, Jason Smith? Zero.
2: Zero. Oh, I was going to hit a buzzer. I hit a buzzer.
1: Oh, I'm sorry.
2: Hit a buzzer. Zero.
1: I didn't know you had a buzzer.
2: You got to let me hit a. You got to let me hit a buzzer.
1: I gave it a three count. I fear dead air.
2: I've a buzzer. Like, and no deal. No deal. Yeah.
1: But go back. Lost NLCS. Lost NLDS. Lost NLDS. NLCS. World Series. World Series. All right. We'll talk about cheating in 2017. 2019, lost NLDS. Then you win the World Series. Lost NLCS, lost division series, and then back-to-back World Series. I mean, you had three straight years where they went out early, and you're looking around going, what the hell, man? That was a one-and-done with the dominant stacked team that they have. And now that they won two in a row, everybody's up in arms. Like, yeah, just get your squad, write your congressman, tell your owner to actually spend some of the money that they get from the rev share, the ticket sales, and everything else they've got going on.
2: Exit out by the Fresca, exit Swollen Dome, the Jason Smith Show with my best friend, Mike Harmon. Again, realize this can happen. Dodgers are three outs away from losing Scooble's first game. Cubs up 4-1 as they come to bat in the bottom of the eighth. So we'll keep you updated on this, but it is time for football coming up next. All the big stories from training camp. What we've seen after the first week. Is the worst quarterback in the NFL really who we're going to say it is? All that and more coming up next right here. 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

0: training camp and seeing how teams are acclimating. Honestly, it's going to be hard for me to not pick an all LA Super Bowl. It really is going to be hard for me to not pick that. Like, obviously the Rams are that good. You had the best defensive player in football to that team. Look out, right? I mean, what else do you expect? Maybe Aaron Donald on his way back, potentially. It looks like he is going to come back at some point. Probably not for the beginning of the season. Probably later on when he says, I'm ready and good to go.
1: No, but if he doesn't come back,
0: yeah, I don't
1: if he ultimately doesn't come back, he's worse than LeBron James, Aaron Rodgers, and anybody else that waffled about retirement ever was.
0: I think we'd know that by now. I think if he wasn't going to come back, it would be where we'd say, okay, because guys know, right? They try for a little
1: bit. But he teased it all last year, too.
0: Yeah, but I think, you know, he was waiting. Maybe he needed a time away. His body was feeling good. Maybe the Rams didn't want to pay him money last year.
1: They still owe him $30 million.
0: But I'll tell you, the Rams, clearly Super Bowl caliber team, maybe the best team, maybe the best roster there, but again, you add the best defensive player in the NFL, it's gonna be that's a 20 sack guy. How are you gonna beat them, right?
1: So plus 550 Rams are your leaders, right? In the clubhouse.
0: But the Chargers and their roster and their health going into this season, already seeing rave reviews about Mike McDaniel, the work he's been doing with Justin Herbert, some of the footwork to make it easier for him to throw the football a little bit more. Like, everything I have seen coming out of Charger camp has just been electric. And obviously the big question is, can they stay healthy on the offensive line? That was a big thing that killed them last year, right?
1: Well, man already are back in the tent.
0: Yeah, I mean, I know.
1: Slater was already back in the tent. Oh, yeah.
0: I know. But that's the thing. Why you have to wait and see how August goes, because, you know, it happened this fast for the Chargers last year, too. But if their offensive line is healthy, I don't know that they need anything else in a wide open AFC. Because that's the thing. It's not like you're walking in going, okay, this is your overwhelming favorite. No, there's not that overwhelming team, right? You're gonna get a regression a little bit from the Patriots. Are the Bills still that great? Is anybody in the North still that great? The South is gonna be the South, so here we are. Why not us, right? The Chiefs are gonna have problems, right? Already having problems with some of their weapons. The Chargers, this is a really, really good team. They had everything they needed last year, and then two of their best offensive linemen got hurt, and things got a little bit more difficult for Justin Herbert. But they have the right guy. We talked about Mike McDaniel coming in. This is what he does better than almost anybody else. What the work he does with Justin Herbert this year, he knows, is what's going to get me a head coaching job in the NFL a year from now, right? That's what's going to make the Jets call him and going, hey, we saw what you did there with Herbert. You know, we got Dante Moore coming in. We look like you work with him. He knows that's what's going to be. Whatever, it doesn't matter. If he turns Justin Herbert into a top five, top seven NFL quarterback for an entire season, yeah, he's getting that gig. But already seeing some of the stuff he is subtly doing with him to get him the football out of his hands a little bit easier. I don't know that I can pick against the Chargers this year. They seemingly have everything they need. Could they be a little bit better at wide receiver? Yeah, a little bit, but I think it's a case where if the offensive line is really good, Herbert's good enough, he's going to make Ladd McConkey back into being Ladd McConkey, and they have enough depth. They could be a candidate for a trade at the deadline, wide receiver. Hey, they need somebody big to come in, you know, kind of like the Rams getting Davante Adams, stuff like that. But outside of that, man, I tell you, it's going to be really hard to not pick an all-LA Super Bowl this year.
1: Right now, I'm waiting a response from our executive producer, Justin Frostberg, as to your prediction on the Chargers. Oh, I can't even read that on air. All right, so look, the fact we love Keenan Allen. Allen's stats for days, he's gone, which lets Ladd McConkey go back to his role. He's not fighting for footballs in that spot. Good. It's all about Alt and Slater. Can they stay healthy? Last year, they were down to, what are we talking, tackles 5, 6, 7 before it's all said and done. Hampton proved himself to be a pretty good runner. You bring in Keaton Mitchell, who, if he's healthy, is a game breaker. Like, that's a one look and gone kind of guy. So that's pretty exciting. Vidal performed well in spots last year as well. Yeah, you'd like to have more next to Q and Trey Harris. They need more out of him in his second year. The tight end position, they did bring in Joku behind Gadsden the second. as we look at that. So it's all good. And obviously the defense is strong. When we look at Super Bowl odds overall, because this is the fun part of it, right? Start getting down in the numbers. The Bills are 10-1, Ravens at 12-1, Chargers at 16-1, same as the Chiefs, with the Patriots not too far behind. And then you got a little bit of a gap before you get to Houston and those Cincinnati Bengals tied with Denver at 19-1.
0: Yeah, I mean, I know that there's a ways to go. And again, you don't know how the health of teams is going to shake out, and it could happen for anybody. You never know. See, we've seen team seasons end in August before, but I mean, I don't know. I really don't know who I would take outside of the Chargers. I don't think I'd take anybody outside of the Rams. The only thing that would stop me would be saying, do I really want to pick, you know, two teams in the same city? Like, is that really going to happen? Like, that's the only anomaly that really is affecting me right now is, okay, taking it in absolutes, Chargers in the AFC, Rams in the NFC. Okay, great. But, you know, here's two teams that they're in the same city. Is that really going to happen? I got to get rid of that anomaly out of my thinking, because that's the only thing right now that would stop me from it.
1: I'm going to try to figure out what that parlay is to get to that Super Bowl matchup and what it would pay out for you, Smith, to have that happen as the Super Bowl will be at SoFi.
0: I got to think the odds are a little bit greater on that than maybe an all New York Super Bowl. So there is that.
1: No, that is true. That is just a little bit longer, no question about it.
0: I mean, really, it's all of that. Can all of that converge? Can all of that converge in one? All LA, both teams, Super Bowl. Can all of that really happen? Like, I mean, I don't know. I don't know if I should take that into account. Maybe I should, like, is that really going to happen? Or are we going to look back, you know, 50 years ago? And of course, in 2026, the very first time we had two teams up. Like, I don't know, man. I really, but that's the only thing that would stop me. Nothing on the field would stop me. Just the math odds, I guess, of that is what would stop me.
1: Yeah. According to the Football Power Index, this is an ESPN creation. If you were to match that up, it's approximately 2.2% likelihood, which would make it the seventh most likely specific Super Bowl pairing, according to a quick Google
0: search. Wow, okay. All right, I feel better. See, now I feel better that it thinks it's actually a little more possible than it
1: thinks.
0: Well,
1: I mean,
0: they are off the beaten path now.
1: They are two of the top seven favorites for the Super Bowl. So, I mean,
0: Boo.
1: We're not looking at massive odds here. Like, the big question is, when do people decide they don't love Justin Herbert anymore?
0: Yeah, no. I'll tell you, man, that's why we went when they hired Mike McDaniel. That was such a big move. I'm telling you.
1: If nothing else, he's going to give us some great quotes, because he better be available to the media. That's all I can say.
0: Exit out about a Fresca exit Swollen Dome. Jason Smith, Mike Harmon, live from the Fox Sports Radio studios. We got more football on the way, but coming up next, we get into the biggest story of the night. And again, we'll tell you just exactly why the baseball season isn't over just because the Dodgers got Scooble. That's next right here. Jason and Mike, Fox Sports Radio.
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1: Well-dressed hobo.
0: And yeah, you're right, Harm. Frostberg is blankety-blanking me for picking the Chargers.
2: I told you! Like, I had the dot for a while. I'm like, this is going to be bad.
0: Yeah, no.
2: And then he cut it a little shorter than I thought he would. But it was basically to that grandiose effect that we would expect from him.
0: Yeah, no, he is. He is not happy with all L.A. Super Bowl. All L.A. Super Bowl. Get ready. Oh, it's exciting, though.
2: No, it is thrilling. Hey. I mean, because that means folks will get jacked up around here. They got some really great squads coming in to SoFi to play. So, I mean, we'll have a lot of opportunities locally to see how much folks still enjoy going to live events after, you know, the World Cup. What's next?
0: Yeah. Well, I mean, look, the World Cup was just so great. Like, I get where it's like, where do we go from here?
2: No,
0: that's
2: like, it.
0: You know, yeah.
2: We sue. We sue for monies we're owed. That's what we're
0: doing. But tonight you saw, and I hope there was a lot of baseball fans who watched the game on TNT and feel a little bit better and can walk off the ledge of baseball is ruined. The Dodgers got schoolball after what we saw tonight. And oh, by the way, just first thing, I love the fact that now, you know, TNT getting baseball now. I love the fact that their post game show is like inside the NBA where it just goes forever. Like, I love that. Like, you don't know how long it's going to be. How long are we on for? I don't know. An hour, 2 hours. I don't know. It doesn't matter. Well, don't you have to hit? No, you don't have to be off the air for a late show or the news. Yeah, we're just going to go on. How long are you going to be on for? I don't know. We're just going to go on and see how we feel. Hey, you guys still want to talk? Yeah, I'm still feeling good. Yeah. All right. Yeah. Lauren Shahadi said, yeah, I got all kinds of stuff. Hey, what do you got? Pedro Martinez. Oh, yeah, I got stuff. Yeah. It just goes forever. I love that. How long is the show on for? I don't know. It might be on for 45 minutes if they're done. Because they were there all day, or they could be on for an hour and a half. Like, I dig that they do that. You don't know what they're going to do, they're going to talk about, what's going to be a big topic. I really like that. That's a lot of fun.
2: And then we go straight into another sporting event with Wipeout, hosted by John Cena and Nicole Byer. So, I mean, we're all good. And we got to see our guy, John Paul Morosi, on the field with interviews post-game. I mean, it's a beautiful world.
0: And TJ, clearly seeing Nicole Byers on, you can say TNT nailed it with their programming tonight.
2: Well played. TJ. Well played, my friend. Cena's hair looks just glorious on this particular episode.
0: Yeah.
2: Because he's doing a hard reset now.
0: Yeah. Some resets are harder than others. But I get that, you know, we're kind of doing the hair thing. Okay. Okay.
2: I'm learning the dance to the Peacemaker opening sequence, though. I'm just going to randomly go to a bar and try to lead that and see if I can get everybody on the floor with that.
0: But the debut of Terry Skubel for the Dodgers to go all Marv Albert on you, not exactly what L.A. had in mind. The Cubs win it 5-1. Now, was it a bad night for Skubel? No. Skubel, new surroundings, new team, 6 innings. Gives up a couple of runs, strikes out 6, gets some real bad luck on one of the runs that crosses the plate. But this gets into exactly, you know, why it's okay the Dodgers got Skubel. Look, the second run that gave the Cubs the lead and made Skubel a loser, this is a Horner chop that hits off the plate and bounces really high in the air, and there's no way they can get it out. And there was they could have called runner interference at running between first and second.
2: Yeah, that was a curious spot.
0: Edmund had a tough time coming in for the ball. Dave Roberts came out to argue, but that's why when the Dodgers get Skubel, saying baseball's over, no one can ever win, that's just stupid, man. That's from people that don't watch baseball or just want to be mad. I just want to be mad the Dodgers got Skubel, right? Because baseball's different. We talked about at the top of the show when Skubel left the game, he was down 2-1, right? This is how thin the line between winning and losing in baseball is. It's thinner in baseball than any other sport. In the NFL, you are the best team is going to win the Super Bowl, right? In the NBA, the best team always wins a championship. You can't upset your way to an NBA title. NHL the same way. But baseball is different. You can have a great pitch game. Skubel can go 8 innings with 1 run and they can still lose. right? Look at the Dodgers now. They've lost five in a row. And I got to think if they're going to ruin baseball, they should win a game, you know, before that happens. It's a 5-game losing streak now, two more at the hands of the Cubs. They just got beaten, like a drum by the Red Sox.
2: Well, since Ohtani's last start, they're like 11-14 or something like that.
0: I mean, this is how baseball works, and understand that, okay, in October, you don't know what the Dodgers pitching situation is going to be. They got school because they said, hey, all our pitchers, we have no idea what we're going to have here. Like, Ohtani might not be able to pitch, right? We don't, Blake Snell potentially is coming back, his last rehab start tonight. Hopefully he's coming back, but you don't know a guy coming back in the middle of August. Like, how's that going to go? Robleski's going to hit his innings limit at some point. So, you know, he's not going to be effective. Your hope. Okay. So maybe you have two pitchers with Skubal and Yamamoto. Maybe that happens at the end.
2: And Sasaki's been better. But yes, he's still on that, I think, with a lot of Dodgers fans, maybe even within the organization, that trust factor on a 5-day period.
0: But in the end, it comes back to the fact that just having a great team in baseball means the least. You got to be the hottest team going in where you are peaking in October, not in the middle of August. And just go back. You say, oh, the Dodgers unbeatable the last 2 years. They needed, in order, 2 years ago, the best bullpen game in the history of Major League Baseball to get by the Padres. They were going home. The Dodgers were down 2-1, one game away from going home on the road, and they had a bullpen game, right? They should have lost, but instead, you got a shutout. They go on. They win the World Series. Oh, by the way, needing Freddie Freeman's walk-off grand slam in the ninth inning of Game 1 and a Yankees complete and total fielding meltdown to win in New York in Game 5. So, yeah, the Dodgers could have easily gone home 2 years ago. Should have gone home last year. You needed all the stars you had. You needed a Miguel Rojas home run in the ninth inning of Game 7 against the Blue Jays to keep that series going. Not an Ohtani home run. Not a Freeman home run. Not a Will Smith home run. Not a Steve Garvey home run. Not a Pedro Guerrero home run. You needed a Miguel Rojas home run to keep that season going before they win the next inning. Like, understand that that's how thin the line was for the, it's not like the Dodgers went fo through the playoffs, right? Here's a sweep here, sweep here to go Moses Malone on you, right? And they win the World Series in 4 and 5 easy. The Dodgers needed some breaks, needed things to go their way. They needed stuff from their non-star players in order to win. So yes, the Dodgers are the dominant team. There's always going to be dominant teams in sports. But to think that they're all of a sudden, just because they got Skubal, going to win the World Series. Yeah, I'll show you tonight. Like, look, as well as the Dodgers, as well as Skubal pitched tonight, what happened to him? Ground ball off the plate, right? That doesn't happen in a lot of other sports. You don't get plays like that single-handedly help flip a game, that are just that odd and that quirky, where that gave the Cubs the lead. The Dodgers never able to come back. Hey, Edwin Diaz comes in later on in the game. Guess what? He gives up 2 runs, can't even make it out of the 8th inning, right? So the Dodgers may have problems with him as well. Just because they did this doesn't mean they're going to win the World Series. It means they're really good and they got better and they'll be in the playoffs, right? That's what it does. But you got to be the hottest team with everything coming together. And even if you have that, you can see a night like tonight where the Dodgers looked like they were going to win. Certainly Skubal pitched well enough to win. But what happened? They didn't win.
2: No, but that's it, right? You got a great play, Edmund, the force out at home. Okay, for that moment, it saved it, and then you get the chopper off the plate. And if the bats go silent, guess what? That's the way baseball works, right? The other side gets paid, too. Maybe not as much as the Dodgers, as everybody is so quick to point out, but the Cubs don't exactly shy away from writing checks, either. They're one of those teams in the upper part of your grid as you go through. But it takes everything to flow through. How many times do you go through the way baseball works? We don't get guys running 8-8 and then here's our closer. Even when you do have a game like that, closers are anything but automatic, right? But the way baseball's done now, all right, we got 6 out of that guy. Yeah, and now we're going to bank on 3 or more guys to be on their game to get the final 9 outs. Yeah, that's some tough business. Game in, game out, to navigate through. It takes a lot of skill, a lot of luck, and your manager not hitting what's the unlucky penny, as you would call it. So for the Dodgers, yeah, on paper, it's great. Give them the trophy if you want. Crown them. Do the whole Dennis Green. Slam your fist down on a podium and start barking. But we got a lot of baseball to play. There's a lot. I mean, look at what we're watching in training camps today. As much as you get excited about guys getting paid, how many injuries were there again today?
0: Yeah.
2: Teams are like, our defense, we drafted that guy and that guy. Oh, that guy might go to jail. That guy, or he's at least going to get suspended if he avoids the other. And now we got a guy that's got a ripped ACL. Looking at the Atlanta Falcons, right? Because we go to the NFC South, and everybody's within a game of each other in terms of over-under predictions. In Major League Baseball, you got a lot of starts, right? We had a guy trying to work his way back. What was it Pivetta for the Padres? Threw a
0: just
2: couple
0: walked
2: of
0: off the mound.
2: Walked off the mound.
0: Just walked off the mound. Nope, can't do it. What happened? Nope, don't feel it. Don't feel it.
2: Right, there's a lot of money at play and all of that, but it's just that kind of thing. It's like you're thinking it's all going fine, and just like that, it blows up. So you're looking at the Dodgers, and we chronicled it since the beginning of the season. It's all great, but and they come to camp with 11 or 12 guys and ready arms. They need all of them and then some, and they still have to go get reinforcements, right? Emmett Sheehan didn't get traded. He got DFA'd. And now what's his path back, right? The trades they didn't make, but bringing Scooble in, it gives you another ace at the top alongside Yamamoto. But is he going to be the same guy he was in the postseason last year? You'd like to think so, but have all the extra innings on his arm these last couple of years? Do those add up to where suddenly he's got a little dead arm come the end of September or October? Baseball's a funny game. And it changes on a dime. Go back to that Yankees series, right? Aaron Judge, easy fly ball. The world changed. Someone not covering first base. Hi, Garrett. You know, all of that. Here we are talking about a back-to-back title. And so much baseball still to be played. And right now they're playing terrible baseball going on a month.
0: Exit out by the Fresca, exit Swollen Dome. So understand, the baseball season is not over, despite what you may have read in the last couple
2: Crown
0: of days. Time now to find out what's trending in the wide world of sports from someone who's been called the Edwin Diaz of Fox Sports Radio. People would be okay if he was on the mound for the Dodgers tonight. It's Steve DeSager.
3: Yeah, not Diaz. I've actually played in the last five games.
0: Oh, wow.
3: There's a reason the closer hasn't been in. There's been nothing to close. The Dodgers have lost five games in a row. 5-1 Cubs the final tonight. New Dodger pitcher Tarek Skubal took the loss, but just two runs allowed in six innings, six strikeouts in his first start with the new team. Pitcher Blake Snell at AAA rehab. They said it's his final minor league rehab start and could return next week. We'll see. He did walk four tonight. In 3 2/3 innings, he allowed three runs. L.A. pitcher Tyler Glasnow threw two scoreless innings at A-ball. Dodger catcher Dalton Rushing is shut down from throwing for 4 to 6 weeks due to his elbow injury. The Dodgers traded for two catchers yesterday, both active and played tonight. Kyle Tucker, by the way, two hits, including a home run at Wrigley Field amidst all the boos tonight. The rest of the team, 2 for 26. And Milwaukee does have the best record in the majors, now 70-43 after the Brewers beat Pittsburgh 4-2. As far as Padres pitcher Nick Pivetta, he did exit a rehab start in A-ball today due to elbow tightness. But then, despite leaving in the middle of an at-bat in the fourth inning,
0: he just threw a pitch and walked off the field.
3: That's right,
0: like he just threw a pitch and just, I walked like he said, wait a minute, what's going on?
3: To the stunned silence of teammates standing there in the infield.
2: It was amazing.
3: Can we get a ball to throw around something, people? Are we going to keep playing this game?
2: That video was so odd.
0: In other words, I don't trust any of the doctors here. I'm just going to walk off the field. I'm just
3: I know.
0: Come back
3: it's my arm. Get out of my way. Pivetta did go later to the bullpen through 30 more pitchers, apparently without issue, end quote. So there's that. The Padres are leading 8-0 at Arizona in the top of the seventh inning, just two hits for the D-backs. To the ninth at Seattle, Detroit a 4-0 leader over the Mariners, who have just three hits. Seattle Mariners entered tonight with, let's just say, not a great batting average. Worst in the American League, .231 as a team. And Tampa Bay got two runs in the ninth. They're tied 7-7 at Colorado in the bottom of the 10th. The Rays starter acquired from the Mets, Freddie Peralta, allowed the 7 runs and 9 hits in 3 2/3 innings. Liam Hicks, ex of Miami, does have a grand slam in this game for the Rays. Houston has won 12 of 14 after beating Toronto 7-2. Houston still 2.5 games ahead of Texas in the AL West. Rangers ended a 6-game losing streak, edging San Francisco 5-4. With a run in the bottom of the ninth, the Giants had just scored 2 in the top of the ninth. Kansas City ended a 4-game losing streak, beating Minnesota 8-2. The Royals activated All-Star shortstop Bobby Witt Jr. after his bad back. He had 3 hits tonight and 2 RBIs. 6 straight wins for Atlanta after a 4-2 win over Miami. 6 straight wins for Boston after a 14-2 win over the White Sox. The Yankees shut out St. Louis 2-0. Philadelphia shut out the Nationals 5-0. Washington has lost 7 straight. The A's lost their 6th in a row. In fact, they gave up 2 runs in the 8th at Cincinnati, both on wild pitches, as the Reds beat the Athletics 5-4. Wins for the Mets and Baltimore. The Atlanta Falcons gave running back Bijan Robinson a 3-year extension. The Bears gave right tackle Darnell Wright a 4-year extension, and a 4-year extension for Ravens wide receiver Zay Flowers. In college football's preseason coaches poll, Ohio State is number 1, Oregon is number 2, and just one WNBA game tonight. Golden State at home is leading 76-68 over Toronto with 8 minutes to go. Toronto, an expansion team. The expansion team for next year in the WNBA will be known as the Cleveland Sirens. The WNBA adding 3 expansion teams in the future. Cleveland 2028. different kind of siren on Lake Erie.
0: You think their sound effect will be a different siren every night?
2: It's Matt Damon screaming.
0: Yeah, because I was thinking, like, if you did it like what the police sirens in Europe were, like that.
3: Yeah, right, yeah. Expecting Inspector Clouseau to show up, exactly. So Cleveland's getting a team next year, Detroit the year after that, and Philadelphia in 2030. Back to you.
0: Thank you, Steve-O. Coming up next, my goodness, a quarterback that now, after news today, I just feel bad for. That's next. Jason and Mike, Fox Sports Radio.
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0: not quite the guy that you can give him the ball as many times running, but you can throw it to him more, right? I mean, these two guys are amazing. And so, but they're going to set the mark, right? And the running back position, there's sanity to it because the best guys are the ones setting the mark. Whereas you go to wide receivers and quarterbacks and it's, what the hell are you guys doing? Like, I get that, hey, we're desperate, but like when the Jaguars give Trevor Lawrence $55 million, suddenly the average quarterback is going to make $50 million a year. Like, what the hell, man? Like, you, teams can't do that. And wide receiver wise, how are guys who are not even in the top 15 getting $30 million a year, right? Like, Zay Flowers is good. I like Zay Flowers, but there's a dozen wide receivers I would give that money to before I would give that to him, right? Like,
1: you heard the stat Lockett Bora threw out, right? Just in terms of red zone targets and touchdowns, like, he's a non-factor in the red zone.
0: Yeah. I mean, I don't get how we have the abs and people are getting paid now and the running backs are getting paid a lot of money, but I don't get how we can do it at running back, but we can't do it at quarterback and wide receiver. And that's why you're seeing the wide receivers teams deciding, okay, we're going to cycle through guys 1 year to the next because we have a young guy we think we can get the same production out of and someone we're going to, like, there's no shortage of players you can draft this year that you think, could this guy, or if he's what we think he is, give us Zay Flowers like production? Of course it can. And we got him on a rookie contract, and maybe it's a second round contract, and we can do this thing for 5 years, whatever you want to do, right? There's no way the teams don't think, but yet you still see at quarterback, we say, well, I don't understand how it gets so, and the quarterback especially has gotten so out of whack that team that, you know, we got 32 teams going, hey, okay, let's make sure the best players are getting paid and they're setting the market. Let's make sure that Brady and Mahomes and Josh Allen, these guys are setting the market, the MVPs, Lamar Jacksons. I mean, when you get into some of the contracts you've seen the last couple of years, I go, you, there's no wonder why teams feel like I can't compete. I can't take this percentage up my salary cap for a guy that's the 20th best quarterback in the NFL just because life could be a lot worse. I can't do that, right? Like, how do we have it for running backs and we don't get it for quarterbacks and wide receivers? Like, we need some sort of sanity to get in there at quarterback and wide receiver the next couple of years.
1: Well, with wide receivers, it's a strange phenomenon, right? That pairing, as if you were playing fantasy football. All right, I need to grab this guy's number one receiver, and now I'm locked in, right? Because anything he does, I win twice. Okay, that's all fine and good. What about wide receiver 2, 3, 4, and the tight end? Oh, and the running back out of the backfield that you don't get from that wide receiver production. And to your point, yeah, I can find another guy. With running backs, we see it all the time. You can find guys. Now, when we're talking about Bijan Robinson, Jahmyr Gibbs, Barkley, and that's just a cut above. And for the quarterback position, for as long as you and I have been doing this together, it's not a function of whether I've got the one. It's like, do I have just above the fold, as it were? It's like, what's my alternative? And we were laughing a little bit about the rankings when you get to the Jets, the Browns, and just history of certain franchises. Hell, the Bears, until Caleb Williams showed up, outside of a year or two of Eric Kramer firing the ball around and the wishing, wanting, hoping of what the Jay Cutler era. It's a long time. I mean, how many times can we reference Sid Luckman in 2026 or whatever you thought of Jim McMahon? They generated a bunch of offense, a lot of it on the strength of what the defense provided back in the day. But all of that to say, it's always been, all right, it's your turn. Otherwise, we've got to shuffle up and deal with whatever the backup guy was, or we go back into the draft and we hope to get lucky. All right, we've been talking about that with prospects in terms of the trade deadline in baseball. It becomes the same thing. So if I've got a guy, and this is a lot about the sport as well, in terms of continuity and consistency, right? Look at how much Jalen Hurts year to year, people wear on him. It's like, how about you actually keep the same coordinator for more than, you know, a season or two? And there's something built in that you're building on versus, nope, I don't like that. Throw those whiteboards out. We're starting from scratch. We're not even going to use that anymore. I mean, that's what he's had to do year after year. Alex Smith, all those years in San Francisco. Next guy, next guy, next guy goes to Kansas City. Better teaching, continuity and consistency in the approach. And lo and behold, he became a pretty damn good quarterback before he got hurt, right? And then the Patrick Mahomes era begins. But the quarterback position, and you and I felt it with our teams, Jason. It would have been nice to at least have had that decision somewhere along the way.
0: Exit out by DeFresca, exit Swollen Dome, Jason Smith, Mike Harmon, live from the Fox Sports Radio studios. I mean, if the running back sanity would get to the other positions, teams would be in much better positions than they are now. You wouldn't be paying these Jags. Oh, this guy's got to get I mean, Baker Mayfield going, hey, how come I don't get $50 million a year? Dude, I thought you overpaid at $30 million. Now he wants fed. He's going to get $50 million. Like, it's crazy.
1: But he's got 95 touchdowns in the last 3 years.
0: I'll tell you. Exit, how about a Fresca? Exit, Swollen Dome, Jason Smith, Mike Harmon. Coming up next, boy, do we have a big football story. One NFL head coach in a new job this year. I just want to say good luck after what happened earlier today. That's next. Jason and Mike, Fox Sports Radio.
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1: That is not John Cena.
0: You know, we mentioned John Cena earlier in the show, T-shirt. You were asleep at the wheel with that. No. You're asleep at the wheel.
2: Wasn't asleep.
0: No, just didn't care.
3: That's a nice callback.
0: Sure, sure. When is a big NFL story not a big NFL story, right? Like, we've talked about tonight how this was a, you know, a big turn the page night from everything else we had seen through the summer, from the MLB trade deadline, LeBron picking a new team, every day new Knicks content everywhere, the World Cup is over, more Knicks content. And, you know, okay, now, hey, football, ready? Football, football, football.
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0: This goes to show you just where it's at, is that as much as we're ready for football and all the stuff and every day reading and seeing video, how your team is doing, reading recaps and all of this, Hard Knocks started tonight. I had no idea Hard Knocks started tonight. I had absolutely no idea Hard Knocks started.
3: Did it really? I had seen little clips, but I didn't see any release date. That was not in my purview, no.
0: Hard Knocks, and it took me a second to remember. When I saw Hard Knocks trending, I'm like, oh, yeah. I'm like, wait, who is the team this year? And I said, I'm going to do a test with myself going, who is the team this year? And it took me a few seconds to go, oh, right, it's the Seahawks. Right. Seahawks, right. And, you know, trying to look and see if there's anything big that happens. Obviously, we can't watch it, but that's been the whole thing for, you know, us being on the air. When a Hard Knocks comes out, we can't watch it. I'm looking to see if there's any big snippets to post, and there's nothing. And I like there's fun stuff. And I assume for what I feel like is that for Seahawks fans, it'll be fun. And because they're the champs. But overall, I mean, this is kind of where Hard Knocks is that tonight was the first night, and you know how big football fans, I had no idea that it was tonight. I really didn't. That's how far off the radar screen that Hard Knocks has gotten. Even the off-season one with the Giants, we might look back at that and say, like, that's like Tiger winning the Masters the last time. Like, he went so long. Like, Tiger meant so much for so long that he didn't win for, you know, almost a decade, and he wins his last. It's like, oh, my God, he won, and that's it. Then we haven't really seen him do anything since. Like, I wonder if that's the last Hard Knocks. Like, Hard Knocks was so great for so long that it disappeared from relevancy. But we got the offseason Hard Knocks, and we got the Giants saying, I don't want Barkley to go to the Eagles and watch him win the Super Bowl, and that's exactly what happened. Oh, that might have been, like, the last moment that Hard Knocks had. Because, I mean, tonight I'm like, okay, and I'm looking for fun stuff, and I got to think it would be up there on social media if it was there, and there really hasn't been anything.
3: You're going to promise us you're going to call us before you make a decision, right? Look, and the Bears had, what was it, DJ Moore went to an ice cream place, like a museum kind of thing in Chicago with his family. I think that was the big one for the Bears, and they were really mad because they saw cuts of it, and like, we can't have guys cursing. It's not what we do here. It's like, that's all it is. It's fights and cursing. And guys getting cut. Like, what are we doing? That's all anybody watched for. The little guy that you were cheering for, and then you found out, you're cut too. No! Oh, you know, he was our favorite.
0: The thing is that teams are so scared now, especially since the end with what happened with the Giants and Barkley. But going back, going, okay, we want to make sure we can control everything, that they're so scared that now whatever control they have, we just get very vanilla stuff. And this is on Hard Knocks. They have to find a way to reinvent themselves to make, hey, teams want to have us to do this. Like, whatever it's going to be, and I'll be the first guy to tell you, I don't have the answer on that, but this is where HBO's got to go, okay, how do we bring this brand back? Right. How do we make it something where everybody can't wait to see it? It's the thing we used to own August, and now we don't. Like, there's got to be a way to get teams in the NFL back on board with this show.
3: Well, you should just have the Giants again. We get Jackson Dart, Scadabo, and a Harbaugh waxing poetically on the meaning of life.
0: Well, if you can get those cameras from Seattle to New York, let's everybody back up.
3: Pack it up. Just send it there.
0: Just look for the guy doing backflips. Follow him around. He'll give you something.
3: 100%.
0: Exit out by the Fresca. Exit Swollen Dome. For Mike, I'm Jason. Coming up next, my buddy Ben Maller. This is Fox. We are Fox Sports.
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8: 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So it's really been a great couple years here at SteelStack.
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9: This is Two Pros and a Cup of Joe.
10: Yeah, baby.
11: 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He reached for his cell phone. He runs into a car.
12: Why do we act like we don't know what happened?
11: I mean, we could dance around.
12: There are plenty of teams that are in with different police departments, and they were trying to do him a favor. Clearly, he was at fault, and they were trying to find a way of covering it up and slow play it out.
11: Yeesh.
12: I'm sure there was a concern over his health, but this happens more than people realize as far as police departments, and they're in with different police departments.
11: Oh, that'll take care of your own
12: exactly.
11: People.
12: That'll
11: take care of you now.
12: Exactly.
11: Way
13: to ruin it for the next guy. I mean, now he aired out the police department. Now if somebody else gets a pop for an accident, now they're going to, you know, throw the book at him because of this.
11: But well, to their defense,
12: some of the police departments don't care who you are. Yeah, so ask Tony Romo.
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14: Everyone seems to be hyperventilating over Romo's video claiming, it proves he was falling down drunk. Now, I have an unpopular opinion about this. I do. And tell me if I'm wrong. If you've seen it or you heard the audio, if you're blind and you've seen this here. Because honestly, he seems often far loopier when he's calling the big late TV game on a Sunday afternoon, a CBS NFL broadcast, where you sometimes need a Rosetta Stone to translate Romo into English in real time. So it's like, people say, oh my God, he's drunk. I see he's drunk. I see it right there. He's drunk. I see it. And I'm like, well, I don't know. It just seemed like he seemed a little off. You've watched him on television. You know that's kind of how he operates there.
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18: The Cubs sent the Dodgers to a fifth straight loss, 5-1, losing pitcher Tarek Skubal in his first start with his new team, allowed just two runs in six innings and had six strikeouts. Houston won again, 7-2 over Toronto. The Brewers, with the best record in the majors, beat Pittsburgh 4-2. Texas ended a six-game losing streak with a run in the bottom of the ninth to beat San Francisco 5-4. Victories for Detroit and San Diego. Tampa Bay, in 11 innings, won 9-7 at Colorado. The Yankees shut out St. Louis 2-0. George Lombard Jr. homered for his first major league hit. Boston won its sixth game in a row. Atlanta won its sixth straight. Philadelphia shut out Washington 5-0. The Nationals have lost seven straight, and Nationals all-star outfielder James Wood was placed on the IL. And the Reds, with two runs in the eighth, beat the A's 5-4. The Atlanta Falcons gave running back Bijan Robinson a three-year extension. I'm Steve DeSager.
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0: Ben Maller Show rolls on. Reminder, save the date, August 29th. August 29th. So a little over 3 weeks away. Viva Las Vegas. You're hanging out. The Ben Maller Show meet and greet. The summer soiree when it's 190 degrees in Vegas. We'll be hanging out there in Las Vegas, Nevada. And you are invited to come hang out with us. We'll give you more information when we get closer. Obviously, you live in Vegas or that area. And Vegas is a suburb of Los Angeles, so anyone in L.A. can go to that as well. We'll be hanging out in Vegas. The whole show will be there. Lorena Coop as well. So check out the Ben Maller Show meet and greet, the Maller meet and greet, which will be coming up in a little over 3 weeks. That's a Saturday. It'll be in the afternoon, 3 to 5. We'll stay longer than that, but at least in case we want to leave early, you can say just we'll leave. That's it. We're probably not going to leave at 3. After 2 hours, rather. Anyway, Maller meet and greet coming up. Check it out. All right, back to it we go. And time now for the Who Am I game. This is where we pretend to be somebody else as we call it the Who Am I game. So at 21 years of age and 63 days, George Lombard Jr., the third youngest player in Yankee history, to homer in his MLB debut, older than only Jason Dominguez, who hit a dinger a couple years ago in 2023, and me. Who am I? That is the question. What is the answer? And let's see. Does anyone know the answer? Alf, the alien opiner, going with the scooter. Phil Rizzuto as his answer. Matthew K. from the Worcester area going with Ricky Lede.
1: Wrong.
0: As his answer. Mr. Nice Guy says Pirates legend Rick Rodin. Pitcher. Isn't he a good golfer or was a good golfer back in the day? Let's see here. Just Josh says you forgot to ask. 2% chance. The most important question was the woman who was on meth a brick house. I did not ask him that. That is correct. Eek in Roseville, Minnesota, is going with Elston Howard.
1: Wrong.
0: Apu from King Rory in Wisconsin. Landry Shamet.
2: Thank you. Come again.
0: From the Nature Boy. And Totally Fused has checked in with Bullwinkle as his answer. Chance. I think this might be 2% chance. I think that's him. He doesn't know how to use social media, as you might imagine. And he's going with, his answer was the Dalai Lama. Yeah, it's actually just a llama is the correct answer, unless it's not. Joe Pepitone from Steelers Nasty. Bobby Richardson, guessed by Johnny Q. Who else do we have? Page down. Ivan the Terrible says it's cheating Astro. Jordan Alvarez is the... That's his answer. Let's see here. Reggie Abercrombie from Roberto. What do you say, Lorena?
2: I'm going to go with Spencer Jones.
0: No, it's John Ellis, 1969. John Ellis. I don't know who that is either. John Ellis. John Ellis.
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17: 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Rookie quarterback Carson Beck will start the exhibition opener for the Cardinals on Thursday. In college football's preseason coaches poll, Ohio State is number one, Oregon is number two. In baseball, the Rays won in 11 innings at Colorado. The Cubs beat the Dodgers 5-1. L.A.'s lost five straight. New Dodgers pitcher Tarek Skubal in his team debut, two runs allowed in six innings. Milwaukee and Houston each won again. Atlanta won at six straight. Boston won at six in a row. Shutout wins for Philadelphia and the Yankees. Reds beat the A's 5-4 with two runs in the eighth, both on wild pitches. I'm Steve DeSager.
8: Militia, are you ready?
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0: I'm Benny Blah, is what I am. 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
0: Benny Blah.
8: Ben Maller.
0: They call them the Dirty Birds, and there's some serious dirty money flying around. Welcome in the beginning of another hour of the Ben Maller Show. We are in the air everywhere, shoulder to shoulder, as we bring the sporty world right into your eardrums, coast to coast, border to border, and beyond, on the vast and unfathomably powerful microphones of FSR emanating live.
12: Do it live.
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0: From the journey, the joyful journey through the nocturnal skies, guaranteed human from the world-famous Fox Sports Radio studios, where B, listener B in Bismarck, and Screaming Steven and Mike in Tucson, who loves the show, they all got together and said, Ben, we need some bull. I said, you know what? You're absolutely right. And because I know Joey the Bellman and Can't Close the Deal Neil and his son Corbin also want bull. 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So our lead this hour, we'll get back to the baseball conversation later. I know some of you hate it. I don't mind it. And we will get back to some of that. We will go now to the National Football League and money. And we'll start out in Atlanta. Did you see the financial report? No, you did not. Okay. Well, the Atlanta Falcons, I'm told that's a football team, not a good one. The Falcons and star running back Bijan Robinson agreed to a not one, not two, but 3-year contract extension through the 2030 season, kids. Yes, that's not that far away, 2030. Making Robinson the highest paid running back in the history of the NFL. Holy Eric Dickerson, Batman. Where have you gone, Walter Payton and Barry Sanders? Yes, Marshall Faulk, the highest paid running back, Bijan Robinson. In the history of the NFL, the deal is worth up to, you know, that's weasel terminology, up to. You ever go shopping? They used to have these things called malls when people left their homes and went shopping in stores. And in the stores, they would have sales and they would say up to 50% off. And you would end up getting about a dollar off if you're lucky. About a dollar off if you're lucky. So this deal worth up to $75 million includes $51 million guaranteed. And, but wait, there's more. A $37 million signing bonus. And that breaks the previous record for a running back contract. Now, the Dirty Birds rewarding Bijan Robinson, who had a big year last year, had over 2,000 yards from scrimmage and 11 touchdowns. First team All-Pro honors and a partridge and a pear tree. So he had all that. Atlanta has now locked up the core of their offense anyway. So following the additions of long-term contracts for Drake London and Kyle Pitts, now they have signed their running backs. So the three amigos have all been paid and they're locked up for the next few years in Georgia. More on that in a minute. The key part of this, though, is the contract for the running back. So that is a good jumping off point. Let us discuss. Now, here we go. So the question with Bijan Robinson getting a record-setting deal for a running back in NFL history. Did the Atlanta football team just ignore everything we've been told about paying running backs for the last 20 years? So I've got 1947 Cadillac convertible, New York Times bestseller, and relay race. And we will combine all of these things together. And we're going to have some chicken and waffles is what we're going to have. Yum, yum to my tum, tum. Now, number one. I'm nodding my head yes to the question of whether or not Atlanta just ignored everything we've been told for the past 20 years about paying running backs. So, yes, I am nodding my head. Now, the deal is, I'm going to say it's a breath of fresh air, not toxic air, fresh air. Atlanta, and I give them credit for this because everyone does the same thing in sports these days. And for better or worse, the Atlanta Falcons looked at all of the data, every data point from the last 20 years that said, don't pay, don't pay, don't pay, don't pay, don't pay. Certainly the last decade, don't pay, don't pay, don't pay, don't pay, don't pay. And they said, ah, let's just do the opposite. Ah, screw it. We'll just do the opposite. And that's what they did. Like, there is no rhyme or reason to do this and to do it now, yet Atlanta did. And is he an elite running back? Absolutely. 100%. Bijan Robinson's a top running back. He is. However, paying a record amount of money in the year of our Lord 2026 is like buying the world's greatest DVD player. You know, technically, you could find some DVDs and use the DVD player and you'd be fine. What are you doing? You know, what are you doing? And the position has the shortest shelf life, running back, the shortest shelf life. It goes bad quick. Like, really?

zero button in terms of the lifespan, the wear and tear, long term, and all that. And by resetting the market, which they have done here, Robinson, that makes the algebra a little harder. The algebra is a little harder here, ignoring that even legendary running backs carry a high risk, more than receivers, pass rushers, players that get paid a lot of money. All right, now, so genius move by the Falcons, doing what everyone else wouldn't do, and you did. Now, page two. So the big picture in Georgia, the question here, is it true that the Falcons' future is now looking bright and sunny, and the future is now set as Atlanta has locked in on Robinson, Drake London, and Kyle Pitts? They've signed all of those players to multi-year contracts in the last couple of months. So is that true? It is true they've signed them. Is it true that the future is now set in Atlanta? No. When you play peekaboo and you look at the roster, peekaboo, I see you. Atlanta Falcons' future is a 180-degree situation away from where they need to be, away from where they need to be here. Think of it like this. All right. The jigsaw puzzle is missing a giant piece. And it starts with a Q, and I'm not talking about Q-bert, the old video game. I'm talking about the quarterback position. And you know it. I know it. The dope in the back of the room who's sleeping and not working, that person knows it. We all know it, right? We all know it here. Thinking you've got things heading in the right direction, that the ship has been turned and it's ready to go there. You're locked in and all that. When you don't have a reliable quarterback, it's kind of like claiming, hey, I wrote a New York Times bestseller, and then, well, can I read it? I said, well, yeah, I'll give you the advanced copy. Okay, great. Thanks for giving me the advanced copy. Very kind of you to do that. And so you get the advanced copy, and all the person has is just the title page. Well, that's not a bestseller. That's just the title page. That's all that's there. So sure, the GM there, I think it's Ian Cunningham, Matty Ice, Matt Ryan running the football ops department, and Kevin Stefanski, who somehow got another job after coaching the Cleveland Browns. They have collected all of these shiny skill position toys with Bijan Robinson and Drake London and Kyle Pitts. But you know what that means? The Lombardi trophy is not won by collecting the talent on the perimeter. It's not won that way. It's won by having the guy who touches the ball on offense every single snap. Every single snap. That's the key right there, right? So that's it. Atlanta, now they have stacked the pantry. Right? They got a lot of nice gourmet ingredients in the pantry there in Georgia. However, until they prove they've got the right chef, then it doesn't really mean much. And you know it, and I know it. We all know it there. It just doesn't mean all that much, because saying, hey, the future is now set for the Falcons is pure delusion. It's dressing. It's not Thousand Island dressing. It's not balsamic vinegar. It's window dressing is what that is there. So I'm told if I talk any more about the Atlanta Falcons, they'll turn off the radio station. So I'll move on. All right. Now, the last thing here, the final part of this puzzle, if you will, and that would be now that Robinson got paid by the football team in Atlanta and is the highest paid, there's a lot of finger pointing towards the state of Michigan, the Detroit Lions, the Honolulu Blue, the team that for years in my youth was only seen on Thanksgiving to punish the American people on Thanksgiving with a Lions game. So they've been better the last couple of years. Fine. And the finger pointing at Detroit is, okay, Jahmyr Gibbs is still waiting. We talked about this in a previous episode of the show. Jahmyr Gibbs is still waiting for a big contract. Many are wondering why is Jahmyr Gibbs waiting on the money, what is going on? And they're painting this as unfair. The football elites in the media, this is not right. I can't believe it.
and

0: Gibbs has done everything necessary to earn a massive contract, so why are the Detroit Lions futzing around? What is going on with that? So the question, is it really unfair? Is it really unfair, unjust, and unacceptable that the Lions have not paid running back Jahmyr Gibbs? All right, so is it unfair? Let me think here. No, it's not unfair. Is it unjust? I don't think this is a justice issue. And is it unacceptable? I'm going to go 0 for 3. Now, again, much like we've talked about with some of these other cats, this is actually a blessing in disguise for Jahmyr Gibbs. And there's people that are not that smart, dum-dums, who don't seem to understand the economics involved in this, the silly amount of money flying around in the NFL. As we've talked about, these teams have so much money to spend because of the TV, they don't know what to do with it. They're like a Mexican drug lord burying money in the backyard or the front yard because, I don't know, I got so much money, I don't know what to do with this. It's my goodness. So the main reason Gibbs should be happy about this is inflation. The Putin price hike for running backs in the NFL, and as a result of what happened with the Falcons, Gibbs is in really, really good shape. Really, really, really good shape right now. And so Bijan Robinson just passed him the golden baton of the great relay race of cash in the NFL, handing over a rather clear blueprint and saying, all right, the next man up, well, this is what he got, so I get more. You know, you get $51 million guaranteed, $37 million signing bonus, so okay. I'll give you $55 million. Okay, done. $37 million signing bonus. How about $40 million? Okay, check that box. Boom. Boom, boom, boom, boom, boom, boom, boom, as Real Talk used to say. Just like that. Just like that. So naturally, of course, Gibbs is doing what all these guys do. He's doing a contract hold-in, which has to be really cool. Now, I worked at Fox Sports Radio for many years, and we've had some editors that have done hold-ins where you show up, you smile, you have a snack, and get paid for it. It's like a nice vacation. We've had a lot of people here that have done that over the years at Fox Sports Radio, so I know people that do that. They're normally not rewarded like NFL players that do it. So Gibbs showing up and saying, all right, I'll smile and I'll go eat some snacks, but I'm not practicing. And the next deal, which he's about to sign here in the coming days, I would say before the start of the regular season, unless something really unforeseen happens, is going to make Bijan Robinson's deal with the Falcons seem like a book of coupons, a nice book of coupons. And don't you just love, this is something that always blows me away this time of the year. The NFL media, working as Santa's helpers at the North Pole, desperately trying to get these players these new contracts. Where is the media to try to get radio people new contracts? Like, why is it football players? You know, football players only play a few months of the year. Radio is every day. No seasonal off time. It's every single day, 365 days a year. We have no locks on our door. We're always open, right? But the store is always open. The lights are always on. So where are the people advocating for the radio people to get paid more money? Where are they? I see all these think pieces and all this nonsense that this guy needs to get paid. It's not right. And I know they teach that at Sports Writing Clown College. They teach you, okay, this is like that George Lombard story in baseball. That's a great one because you got the mom and dad angle, the family angle. The money thing's also great. Like, oh, these guys should all be paid and everyone needs to get paid and it's not right. It's unfair, unjust, and unacceptable that many of the football writers and the media establishment are like, well, this guy doesn't get paid. It's all those things. And I'm like, okay, they're not going to the soup kitchen. I think they'll be okay. And I'd love for everyone to get paid. It'd be great. I'm not going to sit here and bang the table because some running back for the Lions is not getting paid enough money yet to appease some sports writer making $50,000 a year. I'm just not into that. Anyway, it is the Ben Maller Show. If you would like to be part, the lines are, well, there's one line open right now. 877-99 on Fox. That's 877-99-996-6369. Also on X, @BenMaller. That is at Ben Mao. If you'd like to be part of the show that way, later on this hour, we'll have the Insta trivia. Also, Maller to the third degree. That'll be coming up a little bit later. Straight ahead, the awkward invite. The awkward invite and 31 and done. The awkward invite and 31 and done. We'll get to all that, and we will do it next. However, you know what time it is. Oh, yeah, I see Jerry. I see you over there nodding your head, Jerry, in Rhode Island. I see you. All right, what? I see A Block. What hour is it?
1: Number two.
0: Oh, that's that leprechaun guy right there. That's the leprechaun. 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
22: 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This beat is sick. I want to take a ride on your disc.

0: The devil went down to Georgia. He was looking for a soul to steal. He was in a bind because he was way behind and he was willing to make a deal. When he came across this young man sawing on a fiddle and playing it hot, and the devil jumped up on a hickory stump and said, "Boy, let me tell you what. I guess you didn't know it, but I'm a fiddle player too. And if you'd care to take a dare, I'll make a bet with you. Now, you play pretty good fiddle, boy, but give the devil his due. I bet a fiddle of gold against your soul, because I think I'm better than you."
1: 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Coming up next hour, it is the Queen of Hearts with Lorena. We need some questions. Hashtag Queen of Hearts, which you probably don't know how to spell. Check it out, though, if you do. And Lorena will have her segment coming up next hour. In the meantime, on YouTube, at Ben Maller Show. 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Mallow Monologues, other features only available on the YouTube channel. I'm told by our buddy in Fall River that the shorts are doing pretty well. The Mallow shorts. Not the actual shorts I'm wearing, the shorts on YouTube. So check those out. Thank you. YouTube, Ben Mallow Show. Help us out. Thanks. All right, time now for the instant trivia. Quickly! Quickly! All right, why are you yelling at me? Don't yell at me. All right, here it is. Quickly! And we'll go to the NFL. Bijan Robinson, LaDainian Tomlinson, and blank. The only players with 1,400-plus rushing yards and 700-plus receiving yards in a season all time. That is the question. What is the answer? Big Greg in Iowa, part of my offensive line on the Mallard Militia football team, going with Forrest Gregg as his answer. We have Dolly Parton from Alf the Alien Opiner. Marshall Faulk, guessed by Analog Al. Justin Cooper from Shane in Des Moines. Who else? Dick Trickle or Drew Peacock from Mr. Irrigation. Herman Munster of the Mockingbird Heights Mustangs from Mallard Prop Guy. Who else do we have? Matt Suey from Mediocre Kabuki. That's his answer. Neil Armstrong from JT the Wingman. Blind Scott, Fun Bags from Manuel and Gardena. Do you have an answer, Lorraine?
2: Tom Holland.
1: No, the Wrong. Correct answer would be none other than Steven Jackson, Lorraine. All right, here we go. Quick.
3: It's Mallard. Coop,
1: what do we got here?
3: It's Grail.
4: All right. Browns coach Todd Monken told reporters on Monday that Dylan Gabriel has been earning more reps on the practice field. Do you think there's any chance he steals the starting job away from Shador or Watson?
1: No. I don't. Not at the beginning of the year. It'll be either Watson or Shador Sanders. And Dylan Gabriel will get a lot of reps, though, in the preseason, Coop. A lot of reps in the preseason for him. Next!
4: A recent report says that Klay Thompson would love to return to L.A., where he spent part of his childhood. Ben, do you think Klay ends up on the Clippers or Lakers?
1: I hope he ends up on your Lakers. I think he'd be a perfect Laker.
4: I think he looks good in Clippers.
1: No, I think Klay, this version of Klay Thompson, who can't play anymore, perfect Laker. His dad's a broadcaster for the team. You know, it's just set up. It's a Hollywood ending there for Klay Thompson. He can live on a boat. Next!
4: Pete Crow Armstrong admitted this week that he likes a conspiracy theory that Babe Ruth never actually existed.
1: Yeah.
4: Ben, do you have a favorite sports conspiracy?
1: Well, technically, if you weren't alive and saw someone in person while they were alive, they didn't exist in your world, right? So, yeah. My favorite is the Cal Ripken game where the lights went out because he got into a fight with Kevin Costner. And then called into Fox Sports Radio years later. I believe that to be true. So that's what I'm... How'd we do?
4: He passes it.
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1: Everyone seems to be hyperventilating over Romo's video claiming, it proves he was falling down drunk. Now, I have an unpopular opinion about this. I do. And tell me if I'm wrong. If you've seen it or you heard the audio, if you're blind and you've seen this here. Because honestly, he seems often far loopier when he's calling the big late TV game on a Sunday afternoon, a CBS NFL broadcast, where you sometimes need a Rosetta Stone to translate Romo into English in real time. So it's like, people say, oh my God, he's drunk. He's drunk. I see it right there. He's drunk. I see it. And I'm like, well, I don't know. It just seemed like he seemed a little off. You've watched him on television. You know that's kind of how he operates there.
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11: Steph Curry, do not buy into this hoopla and all this talk. 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Don't go running around chasing it. I don't want to see you in a Washington Wizards jersey, just like I didn't want to see Michael Jordan in one. Do it your way. Steph Curry, I want you to be Derek Jeter, not LeBron James. He only wore the Yankee pinstripes. You're a Golden State Warrior. Start, finish, win, lose. You don't need to chase anything.
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14: This is kind of on brand for Argentina because of the way they play. 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Everything else you've ever seen with bad sportsmanship and guys not shaking hands, guys not wanting to talk, Cam Newton after the Super Bowl, whatever it was, that's nothing compared to this. 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Like all the goodwill, everything Argentina's built up, this is what they're known for now. This hissy fit that they had at the end of the game where they got emotional, they got violent. 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
18: The Cubs sent the Dodgers to a fifth straight loss, 5-1, losing pitcher Tarek Skubal in his first start with his new team, allowed just 2 runs in 6 innings and had 6 strikeouts. Houston won again, 7-2 over Toronto. The Brewers, with the best record in the majors, beat Pittsburgh 4-2. Texas ended a 6-game losing streak with a run in the bottom of the ninth to beat San Francisco 5-4. Victories for Detroit and San Diego. Tampa Bay, in 11 innings, won 9-7 at Colorado. The Yankees shut out St. Louis 2-0. George Lombard Jr. homered for his first major league hit. Boston won its 6th game in a row. Atlanta won its 6th straight. Philadelphia shut out Washington 5-0. The Nationals have lost 7 straight. And Nationals All-Star outfielder James Wood was placed on the IL. And the Reds, with 2 runs in the 8th, beat the A's 5-4. The Atlanta Falcons gave running back Bijan Robinson a 3-year extension. I'm Steve DeSager.
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1: A trip to Rogers World. That's right, not Mr. Rogers' neighborhood. It's Rogers World now. It's not just a neighborhood, it's an entire world. Welcome in the beginning of another hour of the Ben Maller Show. We are in the air everywhere. Me here, you there, as we embrace the darkness, bringing light to the darkness, coast to coast, border to border, and beyond. On the vast and supersizedly powerful microphones of FSR emanating live.
13: Doing live.
1: The seat. We are back seat driving. I'm in the back. And you better slow down, dude. What the hell's wrong with you? Guaranteed human from the world famous Fox Sports Radio studios where B in Bismarck and Screaming Steven and Tom from Fullerton, they all say, hey, listen, Maller, can you help us out with that express? I said, listen, Outback John and Joanna, big fans of the show in Southern California and OC and Inglewood, even Brandon, the guy that called up Hammer the other day from Kansas City, they all love express. 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Will you do it? Okay, you're going to do it. Thank you. I do appreciate that. So our lead this hour from the land of the Yinzer, we go, Pittsburgh, PA, where Aaron Rodgers this week igniting a wildfire of controversy. Did you see this? Did you hear about it? No? All right. So he made an appearance playing grab ass with his bestie, Pat McAfee, the YouTube guy, and absolutely blasted the little weasel there, Dr. Anthony Fauci, called him an absolute coward. Called him a coward over his rather pathetic Senate testimony and the repeated use of the Fifth Amendment, which was rather shocking. Rodgers also took aim at disgraced former NFL insider Diana Russini, who really got inside NFL coaching. And he brought up the lack of media coverage in that scandal. The coach that was in the Super Bowl, Mike Vrabel, apparently stooping or at least fooling around a little bit there with Diana Russini, and the coverage was not there. Now, several prominent wokesters in the media online, the wokesters were up in arms. They were demanding that Rodgers be punished in some way, and it was not right what he said and all this stuff. Now, in response, do you think the Steelers, A, punished Aaron Rodgers, said, okay, we're going to not allow you to eat at the team meal with everyone else. They were going to, for a couple days, you're going to have to eat biscuits instead of everything else. You think they did that? They punished Rodgers. B, they said no comment. Or C, they said, you're entitled to your opinion. Do what you want. Well, the answer in many ways is C. In a prepared statement, the Steelers declined to rebuke Aaron Rodgers. Instead, they issued the prepared statement that said through a spokesman, our players are entitled to their own personal views while acknowledging there are many different opinions inside the locker room. So that is a good stopping point, and we will discuss the question. Are you surprised that Aaron Rodgers was not punished by the Steelers for his live television rant about Dr. Fauci and Diana Russini? So I've got on this one, I've got Line Cook, Home Depot, and Canary Yellow. And it's not mellow. And we'll combine all of these things together And we are going to make a amazing, stunningly good sandwich with the fries on top. That's the Pittsburgh sandwich. I don't want that Pittsburgh pizza where it's not cooked. I don't want that. I want that. I've had the Permane brothers. I think I'm butchering the name of that, but I've with Pete in Pittsburgh and the bread man back in the day. We went and a late night Mallor meet and greet at the famous sandwich shop there in Pittsburgh. It was all right. I had no tomato, though. I took the tomato off that. All right. So again, the question, are you surprised that Aaron Rodgers was not punished or rebuked by the Steelers for his comments about Dr. Fauci and Diana Russini? So, first of all, I am surprised. I am pleasantly surprised, that this took place here. Rodgers was this week. He was moonlighting. Aaron Rodgers, he's moonlighting as a line cook at Applebee's. He did not mince his words. He diced them. Didn't mince them. He diced his words there. He then sauteed them and served them with a side of pure indignation. That is what Aaron Rodgers did this week. And frankly, listen, he has every right. I can understand why Rodgers will be spitting mad. And I get it. He was politicized, dramatized, and vilified by many in the media over the vaccination, which as time has gone on, it turns out Rodgers was more on point than Dr. Fauci, at least in that regard. And then this guy Fauci's been exposed as a fraud and a liar and all that stuff. So it's a bad week for him. And Rodgers is enjoying it. He's doing a victory lap. And people get very annoyed when they're wrong. And so they're upset with Rodgers. I get it. Now, perfectly transparent here. I don't like much of this when I get guys on the other side ranting and raving. I don't really enjoy that. I don't necessarily enjoy Rodgers doing his thing here. I did think the part about Diana Russini was on point as well, because I've gotten pushback from people that she's a very popular woman and she's very friendly with the media, other media people. And, you know, even some of the people that work here that do shows here love Diana Russini. So they're not going to trash her. And any of that stuff. And the industrial sports complex, they rallied around here. They got together. They refused to dig their tentacles into the disgraced NFL insider Diana Russini and her canoodling with Mike Vrabel, the Patriot. You expect Aaron Rodgers thinks. Now, he's only a few weeks away or months away from his next Joe Rogan podcast appearance, so he'll talk about all kinds of polarizing things there. And this is who he is. He's a firebrand, and pretending otherwise is

Indecent Proposal. The Indecent Proposal. That was an old movie, you know, 30 years ago. The Indecent Proposal. Anyway, it's not about sex or anything like that. Well, it kind of is, well, the battle of the sexes, the culture war. And he's in that world, right? He's, Craig Travis got the old Limbaugh chair. That's a big chair in radio. It's like the biggest chair in radio. And, he got it. And so there's this huge, we talked about this the other day. There's this huge culture war going on. The only time people talk about the WNBA is when this stuff pops up. They're fully invested in it. And the issue of having, you know, supporting a transgender player in the WNBA, this has become a thing. And there's back and forth. Anyway, Clay Travis got involved in this and he has offered the champions. I'm told, that the champions are a team in Vegas called the Aces. I'm told that's a WNBA team in Las Vegas called the Aces. And, he has offered $10 million for the Las Vegas Aces WNBA team that won their little trophy, the little piece of metal. If they can defeat, all they have to do is defeat an elite high school boys state championship basketball team. That's it. $10 million. So far, as of last we checked a few hours ago, neither the WNBA nor the Las Vegas Aces had publicly responded to our former coworker here, Clay Travis's offer. That was after more than 24 hours. So, no response there. The question. Here it is. Where are you at on former Fox Sports Radio host Clay Travis and his plan to have the reigning WNBA champions play an elite high school boys basketball team for $10 million? All right, so this is a tremendous, tremendous marketing stunt. I'm jealous. Now, when I first got into radio, one of the things that I was attracted to about radio is everyone used to do these kind of dopey things. It was great. And even in my early days, we put one of our update girls on a billboard in L.A. until one of the teams won. Like, crap like that I loved. Oh, it was so good. You know, it started in San Diego radio. We did some crazy things down there promotional-wise, and I loved that stuff. There's not much of that in radio anymore. Everyone's just trying to hold on to their jobs in radio. And the fun's gonna... I love the fact that Clay Travis did this because it's hilarious. Right? It's putting the spotlight on the Dingleberries. You know, calling their bullcrap. Okay. And the fact that an add-on is the WNBA team, the Las Vegas Aces, have decided radio silence is their response is hilarious. It's absolutely great. What are they putting a think tank together to try to figure out how to respond here? It's kind of like with all this talk in that league, the WNBA, about, hey, you know, this should allow, you know, transgender players to play with women in that league. And that has been a talking point here the last couple of weeks. And so it's kind of like your buddy, that one friend you had that thought he was the toughest guy in the world. It's like, oh yeah, I could kick a Navy SEAL's ass. I could absolutely fight and I would beat a Navy SEAL. And you're like, okay. And then you find a guy, you just were out shopping and you're like at Macy's and you find a guy who's a former Navy SEAL and you say, hey, I got this buddy of mine. And he wants to fight you. And the guy's like, okay, yeah, I'm a former Navy SEAL. I'll do it. Why not? Okay, good. Let's do it. And so you call your buddy up and you're like, hey, I found somebody. And yeah, they don't check their phone and they put their phone on airplane mode and that's it. But you do not ignore $10 million. That is over, I believe the number I saw was over, if I read it correctly, it was over 30% of the entire annual revenue for that WNBA franchise. $10 million. Now, the only reason you would not have anything to do with that money is if you knew that those teenage basketball players, the high school kids, would embarrass you so badly that you'd have to go out of business. Then you would be like, oh, I don't really need the $10 million because I'll have nothing. I won't have a job to come back to and all that stuff. Now, whether this is true or not, our old pal Clay Travis claims that high school teams are lining up. These are not his words. These are my words. It's kind of like, you know, offer free Chick-fil-A sandwiches. People are going to line up for the free Chick-fil-A sandwich. However, not the Las Vegas Aces. They're not in it to win it, trying to avoid the Home Depot trip to the garden section at Home Depot and the ultimate Venus flytrap. And really what this is you're damned if you do and you're damned if you don't. It's the age old thing, right? If the WNBA team were to beat the high school boys basketball team, well, you're professional, you're the top women's team, you're supposed to beat a bunch of high school boys.

0: And if they lose, holy crap on a cracker. Like, for example, the most embarrassing loss in the last generation, the United States women's soccer team lost a scrimmage to a bunch of kids 15 and under in Dallas. The FC Dallas under 15s, that's 14 and 15-year-olds, beat the top U.S. women's soccer team in a scrimmage. And that was many years ago. It is still a point of great laughter for many when we look back upon that. And so, listen, it is a brilliant stunt because the Aces, they're not going to accept it. So they're ignoring it right now. And if they were going to accept it, they would have already done that. They'd have that Netflix docu-series lined up, ready to go, and the making of the game, and it would get massive ratings. If you would have put this together, if Clay can pull this off, which he can't, Clay Travis, if he could, and you would have put the Las Vegas Aces versus a team of high school players from, I don't know, Texas or somewhere, that would get NFL-level ratings. I would watch. I would be looking forward to that. That'd be great. And you would watch as well. All right, now, final thought to a zany story. This is Danny in Nashville who worships college football. Worships college football. So he's all excited. Now, this is not about any team in Tennessee. It's about Akron. I've been here for a long time. I think I've mentioned Akron football once in the last 30 years or 25, whatever it is. Anyway, the reason I'm bringing up the Akron Zips, they have gone viral here. They have announced, the Akron Zips have announced a very unique proposal. Very unique. A very unusual proposal. Where they're going to allow one season ticket holder the opportunity to serve as the team's honorary offensive coordinator. Now, what does that mean? Does that mean you just go out in the field there and stand there and pick your nose and rub your butt? No, that does not mean that. September 12th, home opener against Robert Morris. What a matchup. Akron and Robert Morris. Tickets are available. So that matchup, the winning fan will help design the opening offensive drive, working directly with the head coach, Joe Moorhead, and we'll just call the open, not the entire game, just the opening part of the game. The winner will be selected at random in 2 weeks. So if you're in that part of Ohio, or if you just want to, I guess you can buy tickets anywhere and be in Timbuktu or you have to be and buy those tickets, and they'll take your money. And they'll put your name in the hopper, and then they'll pull out a name, and they say, current season ticket holders, and with fans able to earn additional entries by referring new season ticket holders to this competition. Now, some are saying this is a joke, this is a shame, this is ruining the integrity of the game. You can't have Joe Blow out there calling plays. What's wrong with you? All right, so here's the question. Akron football letting a random fan whose name is drawn out of the raffle call plays on the opening drive of their game against Robert Morris. Does this get the green light, the yellow light, or a red light? All right, so I'm going to give this a solid green light. I like it. Is it hokey? Is it a little corny? Yeah, it's all those things, but I'm into it. It's fun. This is fun. Remember when they had Jay Glazer call plays back when they used to have the Pro Bowl? Remember that? Yeah, I remember that. Anyway, it's wildly, wildly generous to allow a fan, a season ticket holder, to do this. Now, you know, here's the deal, though. You're calling plays on one series. So what if the first play, there's a fumble, and that's it? One play. That's all. It's kind of like, you get that one play. It's like being the CEO, for the entire length of the trip to the powder room, the bathroom break. So I say that Akron should embrace the circus. This thing's gone viral. And think of the other ideas. I'm in the marketing business here doing radio. I've got some ideas here. You're never going to become, if you're Akron, the Akron Zips, this is going to shock you, are never going to be Alabama or Notre Dame. So what you need to be is the Savannah Bananas. Who says no? The Akron football team should try to become the Savannah Bananas, that sideshow, kind of a mishmash of the Harlem Globetrotters except of baseball. And I'm talking about one game dressing up wearing canary yellow tuxedos and instead of helmets wear a top hat. Put a face mask on the top hat. That's what I'm saying. So you do that. Opening call, if you're going full Savannah Banana, you have to honor John Gruden and call Spider 2Y Banana. You got to call that play. That's got to be your first play, Spider 2Y Banana. Now, the next part would be after this promotion is over, I would contact the local zoo there in Akron, and I would say, listen, we would like to borrow a Gila monster. Well, why do you want to borrow a Gila monster? Well, we want a Gila monster because we're going to have the Gila monster select plays in one of our home games coming up in September. You want to have a Gila monster select plays in September? Yes, we would like that. Okay, we'll see if we can work that out. We'll do a little cross promotion. How about Love Night? Well, this is not that outrageous. Like a Love Night thing, we're at midfield. There's a proposal. It only happens, though, if Akron converts a 4th and 7. If they do not convert the 4th and 7, I'm sorry. You have to wait till the next home game to propose. How about the tire fire timeout? Does that sound like fun? The tire fire timeout there where Zippy, the mascot, is that the name of the mascot? I assume the Akron Zips, their mascot must be named Zippy. So the mascot punts, but it's not just your normal punt. The punt is a fan-selected household item like a garden gnome or a bunch of containers of LaCroix, like a 12-pack of LaCroix, and the mascot just kind of punts it. And whoever guesses how far the garden gnome will go from first point on the ground, they end up then winning some free pretzels and hot dogs at the concession stand. So that's a good idea. And so Ohio State, they've got the dot the I thing. That's their deal. I was fortunate enough years ago, I went to an Oklahoma Sooners home game and the Sooner Schooner and all that. Sooner born, sooner bred, and when I die, I'll be sooner dead or something like that. And so how about pinballs in paradise for Akron? Little pinballs in paradise. Pull out pinball machines and just knock yourself out. It is the Ben Maller Show. If you'd like to be part, you can join us right now. 877-99 on Fox. That's 877-996-6369. Now, coming up later this hour, for your dancing and dining pleasure, we will have the Queen of Hearts with Lorena. That'll be coming up a little bit later. We also have Too Much or Not Enough, so if you want to call it, be a game show contestant for Too Much or Not Enough, you can call right now and do that. Here's the Maller Riddle of the Day. Here it is, the Maller Riddle of the Day. Shaquille O'Neal, that's a washed-up former NBA star. Shaquille O'Neal recently revealed that he invested a fair amount of money in Ring cameras after blank. He invested in the company, meaning buying stock. Shaquille O'Neal revealed that he recently invested in the Ring cameras after blank. That is the Maller Riddle of the Day. The answer, we'll get to it, and we will do it next. However, it is the A Block. What hours? Let's find out right
1: Number
0: now.
1: Number three.
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0: just love love, don't you, Ben?
1: No comment. No comment. No comment. Yes, Lorena, any opening thoughts here, Lorena?
0: Oh,
1: this is your segment here.
0: I was going to talk about Toby because, you know, when love locks you out, sometimes you got to open a window. I'm so happy for him.
1: Didn't they make a movie, How to Lose a Man in a couple days or
0: yeah,
1: whatever?
0: Yeah, How to Lose a Man in 10 days.
1: Just lock him out of your house. That's
0: I love
1: it.
0: That
1: boom.
0: Movie.
1: In the winter in Minnesota, lock him out of the house. He'll be gone, ladies. That's it. Yeah. All right. Peter writes in, says he's very depressed because the Queen of Hearts never checks the direct messages on Instagram.
0: I guess
1: he says, I'm disappointed just like every year being a Cowboy fan. So that's
0: Yeah, I'm sorry. And sometimes I read your messages and I just don't accept them so you don't see that I've read them.
1: Oh, wow.
0: Yeah, evil. there's a lot going on in my inbox. So
1: I understand. I'm sure there is.
0: I just, you know.
1: I got you. Ferg Dog
0: but
1: writes
0: thank you
1: in,
0: for the love.
1: I'm very bad about that, too. I don't check it very often.
0: It would be my whole day responding.
1: We're very popular. Ferg Dog says, why aren't more women into backgammon? This is a big issue, Lorena. I mean, we need women to be in the backgammon. I'm a big backgammon guy, Ferg Dog says, and I'm having a hard time finding a girl who enjoys my hobby.
0: What is backgammon?
1: Well, it's a game that old people used to play when I was a kid, and now that's a long time ago. So it's,
0: no, you should like try playing Uno. Uno cards are fun. People like playing Uno.
1: Are there like Uno groupies that you could get for?
0: Oh my gosh, what if they did Uno speed dating?
1: Wow, that'd be huge.
0: And whatever Uno card you get, like the number, that's who you have to talk to.
1: We should start that. We should do that.
0: That's kind of cute.
1: That's a great idea. Tremendous idea, unless it's not. Doc Dan in Minnesota writes in, he says, Queen of Hearts, the traditional gift for a first wedding anniversary gift is paper. Any ideas? I was thinking of a certificate with a spa package.
0: Ooh, that's a really good paper idea. You could also fill her whole room with origami. I think that would be really fun.
1: Oh, until it gets wet and then it's that's over. Yeah. James in Tacoma's on the phone for you, Lorenz, the Queen of Hearts.
0: Oh, we love a phone call.
1: Hello,
0: hi,
1: James.
2: Hi. So my wife doesn't care about artificial intelligence, but she's worried when I have artificial sweeteners in my body. And recently I told her something very truthful. That is that grape juice is causing my poop to turn green.
0: Yeah, it might be.
2: So now she doesn't want me to have grape juice.
0: I wouldn't want you to have grape juice either. How disgusting is that? But also, why is she looking at it? Flush that down the toilet, my guy.
1: That's a good point. You know,
0: like, why are you telling her?
1: This is not the observation deck at the, skyscraper.
0: Are you trying to kill your romance faster? What are you doing?
1: Do you take pictures of it, James?
0: Oh, send it to her while you're on the toilet. Babe, look at this one.
1: Here, look at my Instagram reel. It's me pooping
0: right there.
1: Bring the
0: plunger.
1: Yeah. Yeah. Right.
0: No one needs that.
2: I have lime Kool-Aid and nothing happens, but man, that grape juice, wow.
1: All right, well, thank you.
0: That'll do it.
1: Yes, all right. Will T. writes in, he says, what can men do now in advance of their ladies to apologize for prioritizing the Super Bowl in 2027 over Valentine's Day? The Super Bowl is on Valentine's Day next year.
0: Oh, no, this is actually a really good opportunity for you to get creative. Involve love into Valentine's Day. I mean, like the Valentine's Day into football, you know
1: all right.
0: what I'm saying?
1: JT the Wingman writes in from Tennessee. He says, what is the best board game to play with your partner to set the mood?
0: Ooh, I like Battleship.
1: It's the wrong answer.
0: Oh.
1: It's got to be Twister.
0: Oh,
1: come on now, right?
0: That would be naked, though. You'd have to do naked.
1: Well, you don't have to do naked.
0: Yeah, you have to be naked if you're going
1: to
0: play Twister. Yes, you do.
1: No, you do. I'm not doing that.
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21: 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Rookie quarterback Carson Beck will start the exhibition opener for the Cardinals on Thursday. In college football's preseason coaches poll, Ohio State is number one, Oregon is number two. In baseball, the Rays Rays won in 11 innings at Colorado. The Cubs beat the Dodgers 5-1. L.A.'s lost five straight. New Dodgers pitcher Tarek Skubal in his team debut, two runs allowed in six innings. Milwaukee and Houston each won again. Atlanta won at six straight. Boston won at six in a row. Shutout wins for Philadelphia and the Yankees. Reds beat the A's 5-4 with two runs in the eighth, both on wild pitches. I'm Steve DeSager.
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1: Well, it turns out the price of flowers has gone up. Welcome in the beginning of another hour. Yes, I said another hour of the Ben Maller Show. We are in the air everywhere. As you or I are hanging out, you're in the passenger seat right there. As we are all about the sound. It's all about the sound. Coast to coast, border to border, and beyond on the vast and the extravagantly powerful microphones of FSR emanating live from the seats, the cheap seats of broadcasting, the dreaded overnight shift, now early mornings, guaranteed human from the world famous Fox Sports Radio studios, where Scott from Northern Kentucky and Joe the Ghost Hunter. I haven't heard from those guys as much. I met them at the Maller meet and greet we did there. Wonderful time. They said, Maller, can you give me some bull? And then Perito, not a burrito, his name is Perito, and Mr. Irrigation and Hal Pal from Houston, they all got together and said, we really need bull. 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And with let me grab this here. Here we go. Here we go. Am I gonna make it? Let's see here. Oh! I think it went
0: to
1: through
0: the left.
1: No, it went through the zone though. I think it went through the strike zone. Let's go to, can we go to the ABS challenge? I'm gonna tap my helmet on the no. All right. Anyway, our lead this hour from Baltimore. Lamar. Is this about Lamar Jackson? No, this is not about Lamar Jackson. It is not about Lamar at all. Instead, the Ravens making some news here. If you didn't see it, the Ravens have locked up wide receiver Zay Flowers. He gets a four-year contract for $140
0: million.
1: $140 million. Okay, so you really didn't see this. Well, the deal includes $108 million guaranteed. Guaranteed. Unless he violates the moral clause, and then he won't get the $108 million. It is one of the largest contracts, one of the largest contracts for a wide receiver in the NFL. Flowers coming off a breakout year by his standards early in his career, as Zay Flowers had 86 catches, 1,200 yards, and five touchdowns. So that's what he has. 25 years old, Zay has become the number one pass catching target for Lamar Jackson and the Baltimore offense. So all that's a good jumping off point. Let us discuss the question. Did the Ravens just pay market rate, market value, or did Baltimore pay premium pricing for wide receiver Zay Flowers? So I've got Celestial Map, Mountain Dew, and Chris Rock. That old comedian, Chris Rock. We'll combine all of these things together, and we are going to have the Gabagool. And if you don't like that, we have the Baba Ganoush. And if you don't like that, we have some matzo ball soup. So just try all of it. Try all of it. Knock yourself out. Now, to kick off here, after a minutes-long investigation and deliberation of the available information. This contract for Zay Flowers, and good for him. Good for him. The contract for Zay Flowers, it's like going to Disneyland, Main Street, USA, the magic shop there at Disneyland, and getting a whoopee cushion. Ergo, this contract is the I word. It's inflated. So mazel tov to Zay Flowers for getting this amount of money. Flowers got his flowers. Good for him. Way to go. However, at an average of $35 million per year, it's not my money, but not your money either, $35 million a year. That is, I believe, tied. I read that it's tied with Justin Jefferson, the top wide receiver for your Minnesota Vikings there, as the fourth highest paid receiver in the National Football League. And if you look at the celestial map there, if you look at it and you see all the different stars and all the planets and all that stuff on that map, Flowers, if you notice where he is, he's over here. And then if you look up over here is Justin Jefferson. So Zay Flowers is here. And then if you look at the Telestrator or the Radiostrator, you've got Zay Flowers. And then over here is Justin Jefferson. He's up here. So they're not in the same galaxy. Jefferson is way ahead of Zay Flowers. And yet money, Zay Flowers is either tied or ahead, depending on how you slice it and dice it and all of that. And Zay is a good player. He has established himself as a good wide receiver. Yet Baltimore treating him like some kind of generational once-in-a-lifetime asteroid is what they're doing here. And who exactly were they bidding against? I always wonder about this because, like, Zay Flowers is a good, not great player. He's not become great yet. And he was under contract. So who else was bidding? Like, the people at NASA said, hey, we'd like a bid. Did Elon Musk come in here and say, hey, I'm representing SpaceX? Was it the IWRF, the Intergalactic Wide Receiver Federation? Did they step up and say, we'd like to counter that offer? I'm just asking. I would love to know, like, why did you have to do it? The deal leaves zero margin for error for the player. And despite, he's only a couple years into his NFL career, but he's had some gaudy yardage numbers, Zay Flowers, some really impressive yardage. Flowers has not yet shown he's a prolific touchdown maker. And so he's not been able to find pay dirt very often early in his NFL career. And my Spidey-like senses say that, and I learned this from Stanley, with great financial power comes great responsibility for Zay Flowers here. And so once you're paid like a top-level wide receiver, a top-five wide receiver in the NFL, every drop pass, every no-show in a playoff game, and that hot seat gets a little bit hotter, just a little bit hotter. And you know that. You know that. And again, I go back to my premise. I talked about this earlier with the Atlanta Falcons and Bijan Robinson. They have so much money in the NFL. They don't want you to do. They're just rewarding. Now, Bijan Robinson's better than that. He's a running back. That's the problem. But Zay Flowers, like, oh, we got to pay somebody. All right, we got money to burn. Burn, baby, burn. Burn, burn, burn, burn, burn. Now, furthermore. Here we go, Buffalo. Here we go, Buffalo. Josh Allen, former MVP Josh Allen, said recently the Bills have already put last season's pathetic performance where how many turnovers did Josh Allen have against the Broncos? I can't count that high. Anyway, the playoff loss there, Josh Allen putting it behind the team. Shocking he would say that. We never hear that from teams that lose in the playoffs, that they put it behind them. He emphasized, though, that the Buffalo football team has studied

0: let's discuss this one. So Josh Allen says if you knock enough, at some point it's all going to work out for you regarding the many playoff failures. Is he on to something with the Buffalo Bills? Does he have a point? So it's a very dull point. Very dull. You're not going to cut anyone with that point. You're not. So I'm rolling my eyes so hard. How hard are you rolling your eyes? You can literally see the stars. You can see the stars on this one. And who wants to be the person to tell Josh Allen that this is, it's just not true. It's chicken feathers is what it is, or chicken crap, or whatever you want to call it. This is the classic Mountain Dew mindset. What is the Mountain Dew mindset, you ask? Well, it's not just do the do. It's the do factor. You hear this all the time. Well, he's do. Used to drive me nuts when I was a radio reporter when I started. I used to have those. I don't have them anymore. Everyone got fired and laid off, and none of them left. I had that job, and I'd interview coaches. And I still remember, I have PTSD. There was this guy named Larry Brown, who, not the blogger guy that used to work here, the basketball coach, and he bounced around, coached everywhere. And I was covering the Clippers. They were terrible. You know, 1990s Clippers, horrific. And Larry Brown came in, and I don't even remember who he was coaching. And, you know, he had coached the Clippers, and they were just dog food. And he spent about 5 minutes doing that whole Lou Holtz thing where he's, oh, they're due. They've got good players over there. They're due. That's the ticket. They're due. Good luck on that. This is also, you can call it what it is, the gambler's fallacy, if you know what the gambler's fallacy is, and that is believing that a team is going to win because they've lost a few games in a row and they're due. They're due to win. And as we know, much like on Wall Street, past results do not guarantee future outcomes, good, bad, or ugly. That is not the case there. And so the Bills, they're not even really knocking on the door anymore. We've determined this, they're guilty of loitering. The Buffalo Bills are loitering. And Buffalo, of all franchises, is the franchise that has given us the most humiliating accomplishments for players. Like, if you look at the players that have had the most heartbreak, the Bills practically have copyrighted heartbreak at this particular point. Jim Kelly and Bruce Smith, 0-for-4, as brothers-in-arms there in the Super Bowl, 0-for-4 with the Buffalo. Cornelius Bennett, he had the Buffalo run. I think he was also in a Super Bowl with the Falcons, defensive player, 0-for-5. And so we can go on. And Randy Moss never won a Super Bowl. Pretty good player. Dan Marino's somebody that people bring up a lot. Never won. Had a chance to get there early in his career. And everyone said, oh, he'll be back. He'll be back. No. So for every John Elway who was carried across the finish line by his running back, there's 100 other players that don't get to cross the finish line here. And so you look at it, and Allen keeps ringing the bell. And it turns out that no one's home. So you're not going to get in. And then you break in. You might be able to break in. That's it. And so the Bills this year, they didn't fully gut the roster, but there were some big changes to the Buffalo football team this year. They did whack their coach. They brought in Joe Brady, and that's a scattershot move. Who knows what you're going to get? A first-time head coach in the NFL, Joe Brady. And at this point, the Buffalo Bills fans are not even, the Bills Mafia are not buying hope anymore. What they are doing is they're just stuck leasing it, and that's no good. The payments never stop. They will not stop those payments. Now, meanwhile, the last thing, to Green Bay we go. The frozen tundra of Green Bay. And that is where Micah Parsons is feeding the content machine. Continues his rehab. He's not going to play until like week 5 of the regular season. Week 4, week 5 of the regular season. Says he's on schedule, he announced. All right, well, here's Micah Parsons ranting and raving, letting the world know his situation in Green Bay. Let's go to the audio tape.
1: I think it's very realistic. I just got to put the work in. We got to get to the point where I'm feeling great, and we all say, Micah, you'll be in a really good phase. Is it possible? Yes. At the same time, in these next, how many weeks is that? Is it 10, 12 weeks from now? We got to do our part to make it possible, but, you know, it's not off the board, but

0: we got to put the work in.
1: All right, got to put the work in. Now, the money part of the quote, he went on and bragged about getting up at 7 in the morning or 7:30 to work out, and he talked about going in one of these, they call it the A-Mortal Chamber, $160,000 chamber where it helps you recover. I mean, the level of bullcrap these NFL teams have been sold is next level. Like, if you are a con man and you can go in and tell the NFL teams, oh yeah, we got this machine. It's a thingamajig, and then it'll help you heal a lot faster. Well, is it verified? Has it been studied and approved and all that? Is it a peer reviewed study? No. We found a couple of people one was in Guantanamo Bay and the other was in Mexico and we had them sign off on it. So, okay, here's $170,000. No problem. We'll pay an extra $10,000. Now, Parsons went on to warn opponents. He said, people are worried about the knee. They should be worried about how I'm going to play when I get back. Ooh, those are fighting words. All right. So here's the question. How much stock do you put into Packers defensive star Micah Parsons issuing a warning to the rest of the National Football League? Now, I would like to quote my former colleague here at Fox Sports Radio for several years, the great Jim Mora, who's in his 90s now. God bless him. And lives out in the Palm Springs area, because that's what you do when you're in your 90s. You live in Palm Springs. Anyway, or Palm Desert, whatever. Anyway, Jim Mora, famous quote, diddly poo. And if you don't like that, we can do diddly squat. Cause that's what that is. That's the amount of stock that I put into Micah Parsons bragging about issuing a warning to the rest of the NFL. It's diddly squat. Parsons has always had the gift of gab. I've heard he gets paid an insane amount of money to do a jock podcast. Good for him. So a lot of money, gift of gab. And it sounds like just by being around all those years, Jerry Jones, through osmosis, he's doing some kind of Jerry Jones cosplay here, even though he's not with the Cowboys anymore, where it's prepackaged. It's like Office Depot canned air, hot air from Micah Parsons. And he's getting the headlines while he's rehabbing. Micah Parsons is getting in the headlines there for the Green Bay Packers. Good for him. Now, in Wisconsin, small sample size. However, Parsons has not walked the walk because he hasn't been able to. He can't even walk. He got hurt early on. Snap, crackle, pop. That's the story so far. Imagine, though, bragging. Bragging about your workouts and your rehab, which is what Parsons did. He was bragging about his workouts, and he gets up early, and he's doing all this stuff. And you're pulling down $46 million a year. And it reminded me of the famous line Chris Rock, the old comedian, preached back in his prime as a comedian when he rant and raves that you don't get extra credit for doing what you're supposed to do. If you're hurt as a football player, you're supposed to rehab. But you don't get credit for that. It's not like, well, you get up early. Okay, well, you have to get up early because the trainer has to work with other players who are actually playing on the team. So to accommodate the schedule so everyone has access to the training staff, you have to go in there early. It's not like get up at the crack of dawn. That's just the way it is. So eventually all that ends and the games will begin and we'll see what happens here. And until Micah Parsons is out there terrorizing quarterbacks instead of giving really good zingers, really good quotes, not the hostess zingers, but the good kind of zingers to the media, then this particular warning by Micah Parsons has the edge of going to Pottery Barn and getting a napkin ring. A lot of sharpness on that napkin ring from the Pottery Barn, a lot of it. So listen, talk is cheap, and I prove that every time I get my paycheck. Talk is cheap. And so sacks, not cheap. Pressuring the quarterback, not cheap. That's the currency that Micah Parsons is getting paid a lot of money for. It is the Ben Maller Show. And if you'd like to be part, you can join us right now. 877-99 on Fox. That's 877-996-6369. Also on X, at Ben Maller. That's at Ben Maller if you'd like to be part of the live radio program. And I'm not sure what the term is for this in baseball. Some will say it's blue balls. I don't think that's the proper term. We'll get to that. And you think you're having a bad week, No. I know somebody having a much worse week than you. We'll get to that, and we will do it next. However, we go now to Sherman Oaks, California, a live performance from the Lorena Theater in Sherman Oaks, California, right there on the iconic Ventura Boulevard, which has been mentioned in so many songs over the years.
0: La, la, la, la, la, la.
1: It's warming up right now. That's behind the scenes, the making of the oh my God, this is amazing. The ratings for this are going to be through. All right.
0: So hand me my water.
1: Oh, no. Oh, she doesn't realize her mic's on. Let's see if we can find out what hour it is.
0: Number four.
1: Oh, saw the jazz hands. She raised the jazz hands. 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
2: 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And the password is...
3: Password. You idiot. Password. The word game of the stars. Here's Ben Maller.
0: And away we go. Password time. Let's welcome in our contestants. And we have here, let's see, eeny, meeny, miny, mo. Oh, we have some legends lined up here. Who are we going to go with? We have, let's see here. We've got Peter in Ottawa is going to be one of our guys. Hello, Peter. Welcome.
4: Yes, Benny. How you doing, buddy?
0: Good to have you, Peter. Like you. You
4: got... I'm going to go with Lorena. We're going to regain our titles from 2 weeks ago.
1: Yeah, let's go.
0: Okay.
4: Even though, Ben, I love you. Even though I
0: don't think you do. I don't think you do. I don't think you do, sir. I don't think you do. Let's see. Boy. All right. I guess I got to pick. Let's go. Any, meeny, miny. Let's go to Mark on the north end. Hello, Marky Mark. Welcome.
5: Good morning, Ben. How's it going?
0: Good to have you, Mark. Who do you want to partner up with here on Password?
5: Well, let's do it, Ben. You and me, baby.
0: All right, we're in it to win it. Very good. Password time. We have a list of words. It's a big board.
1: What number you want, Peter?
4: Number one.
1: Oh, I like this word.
0: Yeah?
1: You?
0: Why do you like it?
1: I don't know. Because you want a lot of your friends to
0: hurry
1: be
0: up,
1: like
0: say
1: this.
0: It, say it!
1: Maybe reliable?
4: Friends.
0: Wow.
1: Wow.
0: That is tremendously bad. Let's go, Mark. Let's go with consistent.
5: Oh, consistent. Fame?
0: No.
1: What? No.
5: S-A-M-E. Fame. The same.
1: Oh. Let's go with supportive.
4: Helpful.
0: Wow. All right. How about study? S-T-E-A-D-Y. Study.
5: Gee.
4: No kidding.
0: It's not that hard. Nothing?
1: Should we skip? We should go to the next
0: one. All right. Okay. The word was dependable.
1: Dependable.
5: Okay.
0: All right, Mark, neither one of you are dependable. Mark, please pick a number 2 to 10, Mark.
5: In honor of Lorena, I'm going to go number 4.
1: Oh, that was beautiful.
0: All right.
1: Wow.
0: All right, let's go with blah, blah, blah, blah, blah, blah, blah. How about doubtful? Doubtful. D-O-U-B-T-F-U-L, doubtful.
5: Skeptical?
1: Yeah!
0: All right, 10 points. We got the lead, and we will not concede, as the crossing guard used to say when he called the show.
1: All right, Peter, another number.
4: Number 3.
0: This is to tie the game. Do not choke. Do not choke.
1: Oh,
0: do not choke.
1: Specifics?
0: Hurry up.
4: Right?
0: No.
6: What?
0: You must be speaking. You got to speak Ottawa.
1: Did I
0: you're
1: speak not speaking, English?
0: You're not
4: no,
0: speaking
4: I
0: Canadian English.
4: Specifics.
0: Yes.
4: Like
1: specifics.
4: Right.
0: All right. Mark, how about particulars?
5: Certain?
0: No. We're out of time.
1: Details.
0: Details was the
1: detail.
0: Word. And we win, Mark! We won! You should have picked me, Peter!
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0: Everyone seems to be hyperventilating over Romo's video claiming, it proves he was falling down drunk. Now, I have an unpopular opinion about this. I do. And tell me if I'm wrong. If you've seen it or you heard the audio, if you're blind and you've seen this here. Because honestly, he seems often far loopier when he's calling the big late TV game on a Sunday afternoon, a CBS NFL broadcast, where you sometimes need a Rosetta Stone to translate Romo into English in real time. 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I see he's drunk. I see it right there. He's drunk. I see it. And I'm like, well, I don't know. It just seemed like he seemed a little off. You've watched him on television. You know that's kind of how he operates there.
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17: The Cubs sent the Dodgers to a fifth straight loss, 5-1, losing pitcher Tarek Skubal in in his first start with his new team, allowed just 2 runs in 6 innings and had 6 strikeouts. Houston won again, 7-2 over Toronto. The Brewers, with the best record in the majors, beat Pittsburgh 4-2. Texas ended a 6-game losing streak with a run in the bottom of the ninth to beat San Francisco 5-4. Victories for Detroit and San Diego. Tampa Bay, in 11 innings, won 9-7 at Colorado. The Yankees shut out St. Louis 2-0. George Lombard Jr. homered for his first major league hit. Boston won its 6th game in a row. Atlanta won its 6th straight. Philadelphia shut out Washington 5-0. The Nationals have lost 7 straight, and Nationals all-star outfielder James Wood was placed on the IL. And the Reds, with 2 runs in the 8th, beat the A's 5-4. The Atlanta Falcons gave running back Bijan Robinson a 3-year extension. I'm Steve DeSager.
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25: Just like that, we are off and running here on a Wednesday morning. It is two pros and a cup of joe here on Fox Sports Radio. He's LeVar Arrington. That guy's Brady Quinn. I'm Jonas Knox. You can find us on the iHeartRadio app. You can always listen to us on hundreds of affiliates all across the country. 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How are we feeling here on this Wednesday morning?
26: Hi.
27: Great.
25: You know, I'm a little annoyed with Aaron Rodgers, and I just want to say that from the get-go here.
27: Okay, right off the gate.
28: What?
27: Okay.
25: If he could have just spaced out the comments a little bit, it would have led to maybe better topics today. I'm just saying that. Huh. Like, I just feel like, you know, he kind of, you know, emptied the clip yesterday, and now it's like,
27: That's what he's known to do, though. That's how he does it. That's, like, that's Aaron Rodgers' style.
25: Elsewhere in the division, Zay Flowers got paid. So, all right, well, that's... Come on, man. Like,
27: that's not interesting.
25: You know what I mean? Like, let's stir this up a little bit here. And now, you know, apparently, that is not the case. We will not have the opportunity.
27: I mean, you got bums on social talking about, oh, just stay in your wheelhouse. Don't talk about anything that falls outside of the realm of being a linebacker.
25: Who said that?
27: It doesn't matter.
25: I've been placed
27: in such a small box.
28: Oh, like, no.
27: LeVar's good when he's talking about linebackers. He can't let Brady do the rest. Jonas drive the show. Let Brady do the rest. LeVar, just talk about linebackers. Thank you. I'm here at Fox Sports Radio to talk about LB. So,
25: hey, yeah, our linebacker special.
27: Yeah.
28: Hey, let's go, VAR.
27: You know what? I'm not offended. I'm not offended. I would just hang out, let y'all talk about everything else.
28: Yeah.
27: y'all set me up. All right. Listen, Q.
28: Yeah.
27: Jonas, listen, up top boys. Whenever y'all get to a space and time where it makes sense for L.A. to jump in, y'all let me know, all right?
25: All right. And it's time for L.A. on LBs.
27: Hey, that'd be a hell of a bit, though.
25: Oh, yeah.
27: It'd be a hell of a bit.
25: LeVar's back with us here. Took time away from the World Cup to join us to talk linebackers.
27: Thank you, guys. Well, what I want to talk to you guys about today is footwork, all right? When you're talking about linebacker play, you got to talk about good footwork. Let's start with a good, strong, firm balance and base, all right? You're going to want to put your chest over your knees, bend your knees a little bit, your knees over your toes. Some people like their hands on their knees. Some people like their hands free. Doesn't really matter. Whatever's comfortable for you. But that's our lesson for today. That's the tip. Make sure that your chin, your eyes are forward. Your chin is over your chest. Your chest is over your knees. And your knees, well, they need to be over your toes. All right. And that's your LB LeVar lesson of the day.
25: There you go.
27: Right, you guys got the rest of the segment. I'll see you next segment.
25: We'll see
27: you. I'll see you next hour.
25: On the subject of a place that has had one or two good linebackers
27: before,
25: the Baltimore Ravens, they did give Zay Flowers a big-time contract. He gets a four-year, $140 million extension with Baltimore. And I didn't realize, and first of all, tip of the cap here, a little behind the scenes. All right.
1: There you go.
25: When he first got into the league, I was getting ready to do my fantasy draft, and I proceeded to just get butchered. And, yeah, I need a little bit of help on the back end of the draft, and I said, all right, what do you think about this, this, and this? And I kind of threw out, you know, some names to Brady at the time. And he said, dude, Zay Flowers, I'm telling you, he's Antonio Brown. I'm like, what? What are you talking about? He's like, I'm telling you, Zay Flowers. And as it turns out, he's been pretty good. I mean, he had that little fiasco in the AFC title game against the Chiefs. Sold him a little bit. He had that little, you know, a little bit of an issue with holding on to the football against the Chiefs in the AFC title game, which I don't think a lot of people have let that go. I have not. But he's the first Ravens wide receiver to ever be named a Pro Bowler. And I didn't realize
27: ever?
25: That. Ever?
1: Ever.
25: Never. And when you think about it, it goes to show you, like, just his usage and what he's done there. They've not had that in a wide receiver really ever in Baltimore, because it's been a lot with the tight end. Mark Andrews is obviously the career receptions leader and has all the numbers, but it's also been about running the football. And so when you look at the fact that he got paid, I think some people kind of give aside it, like Zay Flowers got that kind of a contract. And then you realize no other wide receiver contributed more on offense from a numbers standpoint to his team other than Jaxon Smith-Njigba last year. Like, he's that valuable to the organization. So congratulations, tip of the cap for Brady for calling it a couple of years ago in a fantasy draft. It worked out well. And to Zay Flowers,
1: great job, Brady. Paid.
25: Congrats.
1: Yeah, I think when you see the numbers, you look at it and you go, oh, wow. Like that's a big-time contract. He got $108 million total guarantees. That, you know, you see a nine-figure in total guarantees at signing. You start to think this is like a quarterback, right? So the numbers speak for themselves in regards to how the Baltimore Ravens feel about Zay Flowers. I was also going to say, like, he's, this was after 3 years. And I keep going back to, like, you look at Bijan Robinson, you look at some of the players who had played 3 years. They've proven themselves. It's awesome for the player to be able to get one, especially if you were a first round pick and, you know, you actually had, you know, two more years of your contract. It's just for the organization, it makes it tough now because there's going to be guys who come back who have 2 years left in their deal and they're going to want a new deal. So, I look at this and say it's a huge win for Zay Flowers, a guy who's had really good production, as Jonas pointed out, probably not like the highest top end production, you know, if you're looking at in comparison to the rest of the NFL and those numbers. But again, it's about like being where you're most, you can create the most worth for yourself, being where you're most valued, because he's in a place where, as Jonas pointed out, has not had a Pro Bowl wide receiver. You know, Devin Duvernay and Jacoby Jones, those guys, they were Pro Bowl receivers, but as specialists, so as return man. So it's kind of crazy to think for an organization that's had so many good players, and even like a Steve Smith at the end of his career and Torrey, some of the other guys they've had.
2: Torrey Smith.
1: Well, Torrey Smith is there too, yeah. But even Steve Smith, who's at the end of his career.
2: Yeah, at the end of his career.
1: I mean, you go on through, what was DeAndre Hopkins there at the end of his career?
25: Yeah.
1: So like not that he's done, but you know, he's not playing there anymore. You can see my point though. Like, they've had a lot of like good guys, just knowing that they've been able to draft, develop, and has been the receiver they needed him to be. And he's really that first one. So, I think he'll continue to keep building. I think the other thing about him is he does the right things. You know, like, he hasn't been a problem for them. And that's one of those deals that, as a wide receiver, I know it sounds like, oh, it's easy to say, like, just to show up, be on time, do the right things. Some of those guys have a hard time doing that, right? Like, some of those guys have a hard time, like, just going through the normal, course of life and not creating a stir. So, Congrats to Zay Flowers. He's a hell of a player. And, I think it's a good sign for Lamar moving forward too, to have a guy like that he can finally rely on as a number one wide receiver.
27: Well, all he has to do is line up at that receiver's position, get a good firm base. All right. Make sure that his eyes are forward. Make sure that they're on.

0: of these two. I mean, look, they're both from South Florida. All right. They're both from down that area. I mean, why can't we just have it be a nice quarterback wide receiver relationship? Why do you have to make it the wide receiver's the one that's getting him up?
1: You know, I'm just, I found that to be a little strange. That doesn't feel like the norm.
2: I mean, wingmans come in all different shapes and sizes and forms, man. If he's the wingman that honks, he's the wingman that honks. Maybe Lamar could be the one that does it, but maybe he empowered Zay to be the one to do it. Good for
0: Maybe
2: LeVar
0: would be the one to come by, drive by your house and honk, Jonas. Maybe it'd be LeVar to do it to you.
2: Hey! Where's my remote? Hey, Jonas! Every morning. Hey! Bring me that remote!
1: And listen, I'm not, again, I don't want to pass judgment here. I would just say, or maybe it's more difficult for Lamar to get up at 5 a.m. because he spends his time at lunch trucks.
2: At lunch trucks?
1: It feels like there's
2: it's almost
1: multiple,
2: like you was ready to say something else before he goes to the food truck.
1: There's just been multiple accounts of him eating some what doesn't look to be the healthiest food
2: munchies.
1: In the world.
2: You saying munchy food?
0: Oh,
2: he's trying to say munchy food like after the lettuce food,
0: you
2: said he's from South Florida. He does wear golds. You got gold.
0: What's
2: fronts.
0: That supposed to mean?
2: Oh, I can guarantee you it's 100%. If you have gold fronts, you smoke weed.
1: Okay. Hold on. Look that up.
2: Look up the stat. Don't quote me on it until you look it up, but I can guarantee you if the stat comes up, how many people that have gold fronts, a gold grill, smoke weed?
1: Does having gold teeth mean you smoke weed? No, having gold teeth does not mean you smoke weed. Gold teeth, whether permanent crowns placed by a dentist or removable jewelry known as grills, are used for dental restoration, fashion, cultural expression, or displaying wealth. And have no direct connection to cannabis use.
2: That's so crazy.
1: That's disrespectful
2: that, it
1: would go down that road.
2: It's such a contradicting statement, though. It's a cultural... What did it say? What?
1: Oh, it says why the myth exists. Stereotypes. Pop culture media sometimes groups certain fashion choices, body modifications, and lifestyle habits together.
2: That's someone who either has white shame or they're woke. It's one of the two. Whoever wrote that, they're either woke or it's white shame, and they don't want to just keep it real. Gold grills are equal to smoking weed. You smoke weed.
1: All right, so I asked it if it was woke, and it said, I'm a neutral AI assistant.
2: Yeah, whatever, neutral AI assistant.
1: I feel like the
2: that neutral AI assistant equals white shame.
1: reckless allegations.
2: Yeah, it is. It is, but it's kind of funny.
1: Dang. So
2: you don't want to say the truth.
1: So Brady, do you have any, you were about to say you may know why he's driving by to honk at Lamar's house to pick him up or something like that?
2: Oh, no.
1: Before you were
0: Because Lamar understands this. I don't know how many people do. 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
2: They say you sleep better too, you know.
1: I wouldn't know.
2: You don't have a gold grill.
1: No, I don't.
2: You got a grill, but not a gold one.
1: I got veneers.
2: That's a grill.
1: They're whiter than me.
2: Dang.
1: By the way, we got another edition of In Case You Missed It, Real White. We also have our midweek awards coming up in hour two of the program. Petros Papadakis is going to stop by. We've got the leftovers. All of it is yours here on this three-hour extravaganza. But the pressure is on for somebody in the world of sports. We'll get into that for you right here on FSR.
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9: 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Slatington 873 closed northbound between Paint Mill Road and Mountain Road due to a down pole. If you see a traffic problem, call our toll-free tip line 855-ROAD-TIP. 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
1: Two pros and a cup of Joe, Fox Sports Radio. LeVar Arrington, Brady Quinn, Jonas Knox with you here. Coming up, top of next hour, we're going to call it a little over 10 minutes from now. 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Again, that'll be yours here on FSR. 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
3: Ooh, pick me, pick me.
1: All right, Lorena, do you have a guess here? Lorena? You already know the answer?
3: Maybe.
1: Okay.
4: That's okay. I mean, so we need to get to the point here because, you know, no one wants to talk about this.
3: I wanted to. They're called the Sirens.
1: All right, the Cleveland Sirens. Oh, hey.
4: Okay. Yeah, there you go. Sure. Sweet.
1: There you go. They join the long list of other Cleveland teams like the Cavs, the Guardians / Indians, and the Browns as a professional franchise there in Cleveland. So it begs the question, Brady, season ticks, have you looked into it? And when do we plan on making a purchase to go attend these games there in Cleveland?
4: We got a busy schedule. That's going to be never. Okay. Just looking at the soccer schedule this fall for the girls, I can't imagine there's going to be a free night where we can actually drive to make any of those games.
1: They could also really use your support.
4: Not sure I want to subject my children to the political back and forth that seems to take place in the stands. Instead of just us going to watch, you know, professional women's play basketball, we have to be subjected to all the cultural wars and political ideology that the WNBA just can't seem to figure out. Like, hey, let's just play basketball. But nope, it's got to be some sort of political stance, whether you're a player, coach, what have you. My God, why would I ever want to subject my children to that?
1: Yeah, it's pretty bad, man. And it's everywhere you turn. Like, it does not. Nobody can have an opinion about something without it being some controversial issue. And it turns into, it's nonstop with the league. I mean, that's why I'm
4: It's just amazing that you have players who obviously have said things outside and so forth. It's not like they always, you know, take a stance in game. But then you have a coach put on a shirt. It's like, then you're making a political statement in game and using that. And it's like, it's only going to pour gasoline on this fire. If you don't want that to be what your league's about, then maybe as a coach, since you're supposed to be the most mature one, you should stand up and be like, you know what? This was said. We're going to talk about it as a team. We could talk about it after the game or before the game, whatever. But we're not going to, during the game, then bring more light to it and stoke the fires even more. But that's not that league. I mean, I don't know if they're taking a page out of the NBA where it's like they have to make it about everything other than basketball to talk about. But it seems like they're on that path right now.
1: Yeah, it's and that's a treacherous path, to say the least. Guys, in case you missed this, let me ask you, when was about the point in training camp that you started fighting teammates? Was there
5: day
1: a certain
5: one.
1: Okay, so day
4: Before
1: one.
4: Day one, yeah.
1: All right,
4: yeah,
1: so so day one. Now, I don't know what the full pad schedule is at some of these training camps. I think it's within the last day or two, so this actually probably makes some sense. Jeffrey Simmons of the Titans was thrown out of practice yesterday because he threw a punch. Robert Saleh's not taking any of that. He will not tolerate that, so Jeffrey Simmons got thrown out of practice because he threw a punch. Doesn't seem like it's the smartest thing in the world with a helmet on, but it is what it is. Jackson Dart, this isn't just a defender thing. We're not picking on defenders. Jackson Dart caused a little bit of a skirmish at Giants practice when he took a ball and threw it at a defender's face mask.
4: Oh my gosh.
1: Prompted the defenders to go after Jackson Dart a little bit, and it caused a little bit of a dust up there. So is this
4: Could
1: on par with what if a quarterback tossed the football your face mask, Var?
5: I'd laugh at him.
1: Okay. You wouldn't, there'd be no, No retaliation?
0: No, not to a quarterback. That's like you slap quarterbacks. Like if there's a situation, you don't punch a quarterback. Like you'll punch another one of them. But that's you hold quarterbacks to a different level of physicality.
4: Which is also why it's not a great move for a quarterback, because everyone knows that. It's like you can't. What's up?
1: That guy? I forgot about that.
4: Yeah, when you do something like that to another player, there's an element of like, well, they can't really retaliate. you know, you're doing something that you know it's like there's no consequences for. It's kind of a bitch.
1: Wouldn't that piss off your linemen too? Like, what are you doing, man? Like, now we're the ones that are gonna have to stick up for you. Like, we're the ones that are gonna have to actually get in some sort of a physical altercation. But maybe it's not surprising because he did say this in the off season when introducing the president. That old Jackson.
5: What's up?
1: It's wild. John Harbaugh did, by the way.
0: You don't fight a. Now, if it was a running back, he's gonna get suplexed. If he's a lineman, we're gonna thump. But if it's a quarterback, you just laugh and you just walk back to the huddle. You see what this P word did? Like, you see what he did? He really hit me in the face with the ball.
3: Protagonist.
0: There you go.
4: Wouldn't he be an antagonist in this case?
0: Yeah, it would be. But she ran with it. I supported it.
4: Jonas, I really thought we were going to talk about Hard Knocks. Apparently, we're not going to get that.
1: Nope. Did anybody watch?
4: Yep. You were the one supposed to.
0: Next hour.
1: I'm not watching that.
5: What's up?
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28: 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Rookie quarterback Carson Beck will start the exhibition opener for the Cardinals on Thursday. In college football's preseason coaches poll, Ohio State is number one, Oregon is number two. In baseball, the Rays won in 11 innings at Colorado. The Cubs beat the Dodgers 5-1. LA's lost five straight. New Dodgers pitcher Tarek Skubal in his team debut, two runs allowed in six innings. Milwaukee and Houston each won again. Atlanta won at six straight. Boston won at six in a row. Shutout wins for Philadelphia and the Yankees. Reds beat the A's 5-4 with two runs in the eighth, both on wild pitches. I'm Steve DeSager.
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0: It is Two Pros and a Cup of Joe, Fox Sports Radio. LeVar Arrington, Brady Quinn, Jonas Knox with you. 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We will be taking you live all the way up until 9 a.m. Eastern Time, 6 o'clock Pacific. And if you are listening on the podcast, we appreciate you doing so. And a reminder, professional truck and bus drivers train for thousands of miles, but even the best drivers need more space to maneuver their long vehicle around a tight corner. 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Stay clear, stay safe. America's pros rely on you. 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Yeah, on the subject of Hard Knocks, which we brought up before we went to break last hour, does anybody watch that still, or are you planning to watch it during the entire course of the show this year with the Seattle Seahawks? Anybody?
1: I think the tough part for those shows now are the best pieces usually get put out on social media, so you really never need to watch. You know, it's not like it's telling a story necessarily. Right. Cause the ending of this particular story doesn't happen until the season actually starts. So we're only getting training camp and cuts aren't what they used to be. They don't show cuts like they used to. So it's not as dramatic, or it's not as good as what the product once was. So there's not as much of a desire for me, at least, to watch that anymore. Again, you see most of the best parts on social media.
2: Mm. No. I don't watch, what's it called again? Inside the NFL?
0: Hard Knocks.
2: Oh yeah. Hard Knocks. Yeah. I don't watch it. I don't watch that one either.
0: I was out when I found out that, the Bears ownership a couple years ago, told the players and the coaches they weren't allowed to curse. They weren't allowed to show cursing on television during the show. And I thought, all right, so this whole thing's manufactured then. All right. So this is just going to be, they're going to throw out a bunch of garbage and people are just going to, you know, be watching it, for whatever they're like. There's so many other reality shows that feel more real, like the quarterback, wide receiver.
1: Hold on a second.
0: Yeah.
1: It's all manufactured. It's all TV. I mean, even to your point, the Netflix quarterback, wide receiver, I mean, they all are portrayed in a certain light and they don't always get. Sometimes they get the control to do it. Sometimes they don't. But I would imagine, like in the case of both Hard Knocks and Netflix, you don't get access unless those guys dictate. And they get to say, like, yeah, you're not going to show me doing this. You're not going to show me doing that. I mean, do you feel like even in the Netflix quarterback series, have they ever portrayed a quarterback in a negative way? Outside of if things haven't worked out from a playing standpoint, which – they can control that to a certain degree, but not the entirety.
2: The dude from Oregon when he just disappeared on the team. Yeah, Mariota. He disappeared on the team.
0: Well, look, man. He's upset. What do you want him to do? You know, he's got to show, wants to show good leadership.
1: You were hyping it up though. That's why I thought you were going to watch
0: Hard Knocks.
1: Yeah.
0: I haven't watched Hard Knocks in a couple of years.
2: I mean, don't y'all think that word, that title is a little, shouldn't they get fined for saying Hard Knocks? Because, I mean, they don't let nobody hit it.
1: He even spelled it different. He even said there's an X.
2: Oh, with an X at the end.
1: It's not a CK.
2: Now it makes sense.
0: Depends on what time of day. There could be two or three X's at the end.
2: I mean, if you switch the words around, then it would make more sense for Jonas to watch.
0: It's messed up, man. Especially after that. You ought to be ashamed of yourself. But I think the only person who gives a rip about this is Patty, because Patty is a Seahawks fan. So he's going to watch it. He probably watched it last night. Is that true, Patty? It was last night, right? Every Tuesday? Is that Hard Knocks?
3: Yeah, it was last night. And I can confirm that I actually did not watch it. I'm probably going to watch it like later today.
1: I mean, my God, Patty, if you don't watch it, you claim to be a Seahawks fan. We got problems, buddy.
3: Oh, shush. I've never even watched Hard Knocks ever.
2: Hush your mouth.
1: Shut his mic off.
2: Hush your mouth.
0: Second, hold on. How did I get fined last hour and he doesn't get fined for a shush?
1: Hey, Patty, go back to watching anime, all right?
3: Gladly.
1: Geek.
3: Hell yeah, brother.
1: Good God.
0: Damn.
2: Oh, shoes.
0: And didn't you find him a couple of times on the group chat last night?
3: Yes. No, that was VAR.
0: Yeah, AO. Yes.
2: He said AO and ain't.
4: Oh, he or does it I on the group.
5: No, he said
4: chat,
5: I eat
4: too.
2: He said, "Oh yeah." He said, "Ain't." I didn't see the I. Ate.
5: I thought it was I ate.
3: It was no. Ain't.
2: Ain't. Oh, ain't.
5: I thought
2: he said
5: it was
2: ain't.
5: I ate. Man, no. Same difference.
2: I ate. Jonas. It was spelled ain't, bro. Wow,
5: I looked at it.
2: I mean, but even more like that's you don't understand Ebonics. He was using Ebonics. Whoa, and so you were using Ebonics. So that's what. Do you not know what Ebonics is?
3: No, I know what that is, but
2: what
3: I don't
2: do you mean,
3: know.
2: Huh?
5: What is it?
2: Ain't is Ebonics.
5: Hey, what is Ebonics, Patty?
3: Don't worry about it.
2: What is it? What is it, Patty? What do you mean?
1: Call, pal.
3: Don't worry about it.
2: You scared of?
3: I'm scared of nothing. Just don't worry about it. You used, if you know, you know.
2: You used ain't.
5: It's called Peabonics.
3: Patty Bonics.
2: Patty Bonics.
5: Yeah.
2: All right, man. I mean, isn't Ayo Ebonics too? Isn't
5: I don't
2: that
5: know.
2: Considered to be Ebonics?
5: I have no idea, man.
2: Why y'all get so nervous when I hit y'all with Ebonics? I don't get it.
5: I
1: what
5: get
1: do you
5: nervous?
1: Mean, what do you mean, y'all?
2: Everybody was like, oh, like what happened?
1: No, it's just Patty saying most things on the mic is kind of gets that reaction.
3: Oh,
5: I don't know.
3: No, that's fair.
2: And yes, you did get fined $10 for ain't and $10 for Ayo on don't use Ebonics on the group chat.
3: Judge, did I get fined? Did I really get fined, Judge?
1: You did. In fact,
5: oh,
1: you were
5: what?
1: $130.
2: Yes.
5: All right. Welcome ooh. To the club.
2: Yes.
5: Yeah.
2: Yes.
3: Damn it.
1: You're a long way.
2: You've been
1: away.
2: On the same page lately, boy. I like this. I like this new me and Q on the same page, boy.
5: Boy. Well, you guys are going to be on the same page with this next topic.
2: Okay.
5: I'll tell you that.
2: What is it?
5: Congratulations. Notre Dame comes in at number 5. Penn State
2: dope.
5: Comes in at number 17.
2: Did we really?
1: What are we talking about here, bud?
5: Well-respected preseason coaches poll in college football.
2: All
5: it
2: right.
5: is here, everybody.
2: All right.
5: Yes. All right. It is here. All right. Now, when does the AP poll come out? And better yet, when does the one that actually matter come out? When does that all stir up?
1: A couple interesting things to point out about this. Indiana got 14 first place votes, which is actually second to Ohio State. Who got 38 and they are in the number one spot. And somehow they're at 6th. Now, I don't know how the math.
2: Indiana's at 6?
1: Yes.
2: Oh, wow.
1: The defending national champions got, again, the second most. And by the way, by kind of a wide margin. Like the third team in regards to first place vote spot from the coaches poll was Georgia was 7. And they were ranked 3rd. So I'm like, I kind of want to see the detailed list of votes as far as points and just how they constructed this. Cause it feels like it doesn't make a ton of sense. Like Notre Dame only got 5, Texas only got 2, but they're both ranked ahead of Indiana at 4 and 5 respectively. So it's a bit bizarre, the ranking system, but I would say this. If I was saying right now, if you're a betting man, who has a chance to win the national championship? And I think this is, at least in my mind, for the most part, has played out to some degree over the last few years. It's the top 7 teams. You parlay all 7 of those top teams, like that's who's going to win a national championship. I would be willing to bet. And I feel like there's a disparity between some of the haves, the have-nots, the spenders, you know, the teams that aren't necessarily in transition. You know, you look at every single one of those teams. There wasn't a change of head coach. All right. There's stability there. What about the quarterback position? Well, you can make the same case there with the exception of 2 of those teams that were ranked 6th and 7. That's Indiana and Miami. But Ohio State, Oregon, Georgia, Texas, Notre Dame, they all have starting quarterbacks who are coming back after starting last year and proving out to be pretty damn good. And in the case of Indiana and Miami, they have guys who've got starting quarterback experience. Josh Hoover from TCU to Indiana has played a lot of football. Darian Mensah from Duke to Miami, a lot of football. He was at Tulane before that starting. The difference is they're just changing with the program. But there are some commonalities amongst the teams that I think we all feel good about going into the season. And they're all teams with quarterbacks and guys who have had a lot of experience.

0: team that's going to win 10 games. And they've got a lot of guys coming in from Iowa State who can immediately bring that foundation and culture to Penn State and make them competitive right away, especially with Rocco Becht at quarterback.
1: Yeah, I like Rocco. He can play. He's proven he can play. And I like the guys that they brought in from Iowa State and a couple other places. Brought in a defensive end from Colorado. I like them being ranked 17th. I like them being at that place. They got a favorable schedule that plays in their favor. And you know, when I look at, I get an opportunity to get an inside, you know, deal on it. Not only as a former player that's very involved with the program. I mean, I talked to Coach Campbell, you know, quite a bit. But I get it from the player perspective too, because my son is on the team. So just hearing the way the energy shift has taken place again, sometimes you don't really know what type of relationship you're in until you get out of it. And I think that
2: tell me about it.
1: Dang, what you referencing? You get it off your chest.
2: Say during the break.
1: Okay. I could dig it. But these guys seem to be, the guys that stayed seem to be rejuvenated, seem to be excited and pumped up about everything. The guys who came in seem to be excited because of the opportunity to play at what they would say is in a bigger school, a bigger opportunity. It just seems like a group that is very excited about what the opportunities are, and it just didn't really feel so much like that last season. It really didn't. It almost had like the feeling of just a whole lot of different pieces going in different directions, and it was a matter of who was influential in those directions, whether it was a coach, whether it was a teammate. It just wasn't cohesive. Just seems like the conversations, the energy, the leadership, it just seems very, very cohesive. And I'll say this, Matt Campbell has done the one thing that I felt like, you know, Bill O'Brien failed at doing, James Franklin failed at doing, which I don't understand it at all, but Matt Campbell has gone out of his way to welcome back the Letterman and the All-Americans and the players who came before, you know, the guys are there now. And it's been a great response. They've been very responsive. I mean, I hadn't seen Kerry Collins in forever. Hadn't seen Cal Brady in forever. To see Cal Brady and Kijana Carter and Jer Vicious and all those guys on campus at the same time, walking through the facilities and stuff like that, you can tell there's a different feeling, a different energy that's in the air, and it's including the tradition. Like, it was a hard time, so I don't fault Franklin for trying to kind of put the drama in the back, in the rear view, so that you can kind of build for the future. It almost was a coping mechanism for him to be able to pull the program forward. So I don't have any, you know, harsh ill will feelings towards it. In fact, he was my guy. But it does feel different. It does have a feeling of more family oriented, more open, and guys feel more comfortable and confident coming back. And I think that that's going to play a major part in why this team is able to kind of progress and be better moving forward.
2: That's kind of an odd thing, though, that he would not welcome the idea of some of the legends being brought back, or at least make that a focal point. Like the fact that Matt Campbell did that one little thing and it's changed the vibe. It's kind of odd that Franklin would have taken
1: it's a tad bit more complex because of the whole way, you know, things happen with Joe. And so it was kind of like there was some complexities there. And I think that, you know, Coach Franklin was trying to win. Not trying to play the political game that everybody was trying to turn it into. So I don't want to get too deep off into that. I mean, I'm glad that they're ranked pretty high. And yes, people are very excited about Matt Campbell and him being the head coach moving forward.
2: It's they were ranked second in the preseason AP poll last year. If we would have had that conversation and would have said, hey, by about, mid-October, James Franklin's going to be fired, nobody would have thought so.
1: No.
2: Like, it just, And you go back to the

0: AP poll from last year. Texas was one, Penn State was two, Clemson was four, like nowhere close to, and based on everything we said, Cade Klubnik was considered a Heisman Trophy, one of the Heisman Trophy favorites. It just, that's why I always take these preseason polls with a grain of salt, to where I just don't know what you really get from them. But Brady did offer something up, and I would like to give him the opportunity here. You said if you had to right now, you could probably, what, guess? If you had to pick five teams, one of those five would win the national
1: championship? I actually said seven.
0: Okay.
1: If you could parlay the, right, the top seven teams.
0: All right. Mm. So I'm going to teach you a little
2: I'm
0: trick
2: teach
0: here.
2: Teach you.
0: This is what I do. When it comes to horse racing, all right, some people just wait for the horse to be covered with a sheet afterwards, and then, you know, they're looking for that. Not me. I would never be that person, but some people do. And then when it comes to roulette, some people like to play a color, a number. Here's how you do it. You play a bunch of numbers on the inside, and you take a profit if you win on roulette. And with horse racing, I don't just pick a winner. I'll pick three or four and hope that one of those long shots win, and I make a little bit of money there. So, what would be the seven teams, if you were looking at college football right now, to win a national title that would be the most likely in your mind, Brady, if you had to pick right now?
1: Well, like I've said now multiple times, the top seven in this coach's poll, if we parlayed those would be the most likely.
0: Okay, so you're just going to go chalk?
3: Wins.
1: Yes.
0: Nothing off the board?
1: Oh, man. All right, let's go back over this again. So one of the reasons
0: why
1: every single one of those teams are looked at, all right, why they're the top seven ranked and six of the seven which got first place votes, because they all have returning head coaches. They're not programs that had to make a transition. Their Ole Miss, for example, would be one of those, even though Pete Golding was their DC and they elevated him and he coached a little bit last postseason. Still a new head coach. We still don't really know what we're getting in him. For example, Lane Kiffin at 13 coming into LSU, talented roster, but they have a quarterback who's got some experience. So anytime there's not consistency, there's not already a foundation there, it makes it a little harder to be able to overcome that. And then again, the other piece of this is quarterbacks who've got prior starting experience. Julian Sand at Ohio State, Dante Moore at Oregon, Hunter Stockton at Georgia, Arch Manning at Texas, CJ Carr at Notre Dame. Hoover's got prior experience, but he did transfer, and Mensa, prior experience, but he transfer. Those seven teams are by far and away the most highly touted based on their blue chip ratio, have stability with the head coach who's now been there as well. And then when you look at the quarterback position, in five of the seven cases, guys who started there have been there. In two of those other cases, guys who've played a lot of football but are transferring in. But we've seen that, you know, work with Indiana, for example, with Fernando Mendoza. So again, those seven, to me, there's a big separation with really the rest of college football.
0: That's way too many teams for me to make money on this. Because if I'm putting money on all these teams, if Ohio State or Notre Dame or even Texas hit, I'm not making much of a profit. Especially if Ohio State or Notre Dame hit, if I'm going $100 on each, you know, I'm going to end up losing money on all this. Like I need at least one long shot to make this worth my while. LSU, Texas A&M.
1: Why can't you tell us the number? Why can't you just tell us where we're at?
0: Ohio State's 6-1. So here's how it works. Ohio State's is 6-1. Notre Dame's a +650. I'm doing seven teams. So I need somebody that's got greater than 7-1 odds to win in order for me to make some sort of a profit on this. Mm. If I'm betting seven teams to win the whole thing, I just need one of those to hit. If Ohio State or Notre Dame hits, I'm going to lose money because they're less than 7-1 odds.
2: So why don't you bet against one of those seven teams to not?
1: Yeah, you would take the opposite.
0: I don't like to fade things. I'm not a negative person. If you guys want to swim in that side of the pool, that's fine. But I like to be positive here. College football.
1: The other thing is, you just wouldn't parlay them. You would just make each individual bet.
0: Yes, that's what I'm saying. I'm not parlaying anything. No. Each individual.
1: Why
0: would
1: you parlay them?
0: You can't parlay a one national champion. Like, you're hoping for two national champions?
1: The odds up, yeah. You can probably find that on Kalshi or Polymarket.
0: You probably can. And anybody that's doing that should reevaluate things because they're stealing money from
1: Why?
0: You.
1: Did you see there was a congressional member who bet on his presence?
0: Oh, yeah.
1: Yeah, you see that? I believe he bet and he won like $14,000.
0: No.
1: He got fined and had to give it all back because it was like. All right. This is getting out of hand now.
0: Yeah, I think it's, and by the way, I did want to correct myself. Yesterday, I think I said Ted Cruz was the politician who loved college football. It was Marco Rubio, who said that, his ultimate goal would be to sit and watch. Cause I think his son is a redshirt, player on the redshirt running back for Florida, if I'm not mistaken. I think that's what I saw. So, listen, it's right around the corner and we'll get to see how it all plays out. By the way, it should be pointed out, Hawaii did receive a vote in the coaches poll.
2: No, they didn't.
0: Yes, they did.
2: A vote for what?
0: One
2: to
0: vote.
2: To be in the poll?
0: So
1: they got
0: their 26th.
1: A vote to be in the top 25.
0: Single vote.
2: Oh, okay.
1: Well, I think they're about 152 behind Louisville, who is the next biggest vote getter in Florida at 147.
0: Hey,
1: so
0: look, they're, you know, that whole group is all considered 26. 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
1: 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The right tools and supplies, they're never far away. 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
0: It is Two Pros and a Cup of Joe here on Fox Sports Radio. LeVar Arrington, Brady Quinn, Jonas Knox with you. Coming up next here, somebody might find themselves in a little bit of hot water based on a story that got passed over in the NFL last year. And it's yours right here on Fox Sports Radio.
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10: 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No unusual delays on 33 or 80. 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I'm Christy O'Brien.
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0: Two pros and a cup of Joe here on Fox Sports Radio. LeVar Arrington, Brady Quinn, Jonas Knox with you. Coming up in a little over 15 minutes from now, it's a Wednesday tradition. We are going to have our midweek awards, the good, the bad, and the ugly. That'll be yours right here on FSR. You know, we talked yesterday about Aaron Rodgers lighting up ESPN, Anthony Fauci.
1: On ESPN.
0: Yeah. And just really, really went to work on the entire network. Their coverage of the Fauci stuff, their coverage of the Rossini stuff. Like, it just, he went all in. And then, I don't know if this was coincidence or not, but Mike Silver of The Athletic reported that Rodgers was apparently so sick before the playoff game last year against the Texans that he was sent home from the team hotel, vomiting, fever, so on and so forth, to which Mike Florio and some others pointed out, well, he wasn't listed anywhere on an injury list. And so if they didn't disclose that, could the Steelers be getting in trouble for this? And Arthur Smith was asked about it, who was the offensive coordinator last year for the Steelers. And he's somebody who had, when he was coach of the Falcons, was actually punished because he didn't disclose that Bijan Robinson was sick before a game. And I don't know where this ends up, but it just seems a little ironic that Aaron Rodgers' health before a playoff game becomes a topic of conversation the day after he questioned health protocols that were put in place by the league years ago during COVID. So I don't know if this is a little bit of retribution or if the Steelers are going to get punished for this. The NFL does not have a comment on it when they were reached for comment on the fact that his ailment or illness wasn't disclosed. Rodgers swears that he was perfectly fine before kickoff, but apparently this could lead to some conversations about maybe the Steelers getting in trouble.
1: Getting in trouble in terms of what and how?
0: Who
1: you
0: knows,
1: got
0: man.
1: Like, clear that up for me, because doesn't this turn into a he say, she say type of situation? If I were under the weather and I went home from the hotel, that's not something that, I mean, they may, the trainers may document it, but I don't see that being a real situation where it's like, let's make sure we put this in the records and this is filed away and stuff like that. They're just going to send you home.
0: That was my first thought. It's not like he has a pulled hamstring and he didn't tell anybody.
1: Let's be clear here. If you're not feeling well and you're throwing up and you're sick, they don't want you to go home. They want to treat you. So he wouldn't have been going home for throwing up and not feeling well to be able to, what did he play? He played in that game, right? So he played sick. Yeah, I think that this is, to me, it's kind of a non-story, because the framing of it doesn't make sense. If he's sick and he's not feeling well the night before a game, then you're most likely seeing the team doctor who's in the hotel. You're probably getting an IV to make sure that you're hydrated. And if they need to put you on the go-to drug that they used back then for being sick, not feeling well, is a Z-Pack. They'll start you on a Z-Pack. Call it a day. How are you getting in trouble?
0: When you guys were playing, was every injury and ailment detailed on the injury report before you played, every single one?
2: No.
3: Well, no, but also there's reasons why players wouldn't be willing to share with the team either. I mean, some of it's contractual. Some of it, you know, you just don't want them to know you're dealing with something. That's the toughest part for the player side of things, because anything you say and do can be used against you in a court of law, or can be used against you in a contract negotiation. So that's the tough part about sharing stuff with the team sometimes. Now, a sickness is a little bit different, but you know, when we're talking about other sorts of injuries or ailments, like, those are things that you know, would rather not tell. I mean, look at Baker Mayfield. Look at the situation that he's in.
0: Yeah.
3: You know, playing through stuff and how that's worked out for him now in Cleveland and Tampa, two completely separate organizations. Yet he's struggling to get the credit or the equity for what he's trying to do for his team and for his teammates. And the problem is, after the fact, most teams are like, yeah, he didn't play well. So no one really cares. in regards to the NFL side of all of this, I mean, there's a lot of stuff that goes on that probably would impact the game just as much, you know, whether that's personal stuff between, you know, players and their girls or wives, spouse, whatever. I mean, there's stuff that goes on with coaches outside of it that probably never gets brought to light. So it's hard to report on everything that plays a factor into the games and how these guys perform or how coaches are able to call a game or manage a game, but that's humanity. That's the reality of it. In this case, I do think if you sent the guy home, should have popped up on the injury report. And, you know, obviously there's probably some people who got wind of it and were able to make some money off it betting wise. But I think that's the risk of betting, is that you're playing against people who probably have a greater network than you, that know what's going on better than you in regards to players' health and status where they're at. So if you're willing to risk it, so be it. But, you know, again, you're going up against people who have a lot more information and insider information than you do.
0: Yeah, I mean, this is a difficult topic for me to discuss. And Brady was talking to me about this earlier and just saying, this is going to be hard for you to discuss because you never call in sick. And I was like, that's a great point. So I don't even know what this world's like. Like, I'm not even familiar
1: with
0: it.
1: That'd be
0: $10. Bro. $10 for what? That's factual.
1: Passive aggressive, bro.
0: Son of a bitch.
1: That's $10.
3: I wonder if you're going to call in sick next week.
0: I don't know.
1: Yeah. Are you?
0: I don't know.
1: Are you calling in sick next week?
2: Yeah.
1: Let's do a little foreshadowing,
0: no,
1: Jonas. Knox.
0: No,
1: let's
0: foreshadow. No blah.
1: How Aaron Rodgers sick are you going to be?
0: No huh? blah.
1: Oh.
0: I plead the fifth.
1: Yeah, perfect time before you throw something out like that, huh?
0: All right. I plead the fifth.
1: Yeah.
3: Did we not want to touch on Fauci's attorney firing back at Aaron Rodgers?
0: Yeah, what did you say? He should stick to football?
3: Football. Yeah. The old classic.
0: Oh,
3: line.
0: Yeah.
1: So right, funny. Pal. Some people use you don't play football as a reason to go at somebody. But people that don't play it, that aren't into it, sure will tell you to stick to just play your sport, won't they?
0: I'm a little disappointed in you Jeez. Guys. I don't think you've ever done it. Would you please drop a you didn't play the game on me one time?
3: Can we just say this though about Fauci's attorney? Does anyone expect anything else? Like, he's paid to defend the guy. Like, of course he's going to say whatever he needs to say to take pressure off of Fauci and put it on him or defend him. It's like the fact that I saw that as a headline, I'm like, yeah, well, what do you expect him to say? Oh, you know what? We're going to have anything to say on this.
0: That's a great point. We should have done things differently.
1: You stick to playing football, sir.
3: What did we expect him to say?
1: You're just a football player.
0: Hey, look, man.
1: Hey, come on.
0: It's,
1: is that offensive, by the way? Are we supposed to be offended when somebody does that?
0: Trump being a football player. It's awesome.
1: Hey, buddy. Just stick to being a lawyer. Don't comment on, about football players being, just stick to being a lawyer, pal.
0: Not allowed to have an opinion about other stuff.
1: So clearly you're allowed to judge what I do for a living because you're a lawyer. You think you're better than me because you studied law? Huh? Let's talk about this.
3: Well, he is better at the legalese of things. I would admit that.
1: The legalese. And I'd be better at whooping his ass. So, I mean, which one is worse? You know, which one is better? I don't know.
3: Well, that is true.
0: Now, how do you know that?
1: I don't know. Oh, I know.
0: Well, you don't know. He might know
3: jiu-jitsu.
1: He might be like Dr. Chow.
3: Jonah Hill said it. Try him. You know, go out there and try to whoop his ass if you get a chance, because he apparently is a BJJ master.
1: Okay.
3: So.
0: Here's the one thing I would say to Jonah Hill.
3: I'm not sure if you guys saw him.
0: Yeah, he's been training for a while, and because I think
3: him and Mark Zuckerberg.
0: Here's the one thing that I would say to Jonah Hill. Like, knowing Brazilian Jiu-Jitsu is awesome.
1: It doesn't mean that
0: if you get down on the ground,
1: bro.
0: I mean,
1: it doesn't mean that you're tough.
0: If you get out of, if you get some road rage and a guy walks out with a tire iron and puts it on the bridge of your nose, like you're, like a Darce choke's not going to help you in that sense. It's not going to work.
3: Even if you meet someone who's got fists like dump trucks, like you better be able to get that guy out of the ground. Otherwise, like he's going to knock your ass out.
1: Just because you say you train in a discipline doesn't mean that you can whoop somebody's ass. Let's be clear. There's a lot of people that could train to play football. You put them on the football field, they going to get their, they going to get tore out the frame.
3: He's talking to you, Jake Paul.
1: I mean, I'm just saying.
3: Let's just call it what it is.
1: It's so fun. It's so fun when people act like,
0: that's,
1: like you're not going to sit there and tell me just because you train in something that that qualifies you to talk trash like you're going to be able to whoop somebody's tail. It doesn't work that way.
0: I do think I kind of get what Jake Paul's doing. So he kind of blew through all the MMA fighters in a boxing match. And so he kind of ran through fight. All that. Yeah. And so then he fought Anthony Joshua. He got his face
1: that
0: dislocated.
1: He shouldn't have fought.
0: And then now I think he's like, all right, well, what else can I do if I can set up these fights? And he's trying to work an NFL player into a boxing match. Like I think that's his next move. And he's trying to set this up because he's like, man, I already ran through all the MMA guys. Boxing didn't go well. So let me just try and find an NFL player that'll take me up on the offer. If I challenge them in their sport, maybe they'll challenge me in mine. And maybe that's where this goes.
1: I can't
0: honestly believe that he actually thinks that he could go out there and score a touchdown on a football field.
1: He's a competitor and I respect that he is a competitor.
0: Oh, I think he's awesome.
1: I also respect having a dope ass pickup truck too. You know what? If you want one that's built to get the job done without making a fuss, that's a Nissan Frontier. It's built for the work week and ready to load up the tailgate on the weekends. That's the 2026 Nissan Frontier.
0: I was just going to say that. It's a great point, man.
1: Hey, you're welcome.
0: It is Two Pros and a Cup of Joe here on Fox Sports Radio. LeVar Arrington, Brady Quinn, Jonas Knox with you. All right, so coming up next here, it's a Wednesday tradition here on the show. It's the good, the bad, and the ugly. Our midweek awards, and they're yours right here on FSR.
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9: Things are looking good this morning. No problems on 22 or 78. 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

0: Two pros and a cup of Joe, Fox Sports Radio. LeVar Arrington, Brady Quinn, Jonas Knox with you here. Sorry, I'm trying to recover from the nuke that Lorena just hit me with during the break. That's well played, though. By the way, the old P, Petros Papadakis, is going to be joining you here coming up in about 10 minutes from now. That'll be yours right here on Fox Sports Radio. 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
1: There are some good things that happen,
2: and there's some bad,
1: and then there's some downright ugly things.
2: It's time for
1: Good, Bad, and Ugly.
0: All right, Sheriff Sweeka, who's got what duty this week?
3: Well, I'll tell you what, Sheriff, the good of the week happens to be the good old Constable Quinn. Go for it. Shoot from the hip, brother.
4: I got a couple quick ones, and then I've got a story that really I'm excited about. Kyrus Coburn, good for the week. We had some technical issues on Monday, was able to figure it out. Long week of travel the week prior has helped me out with all that. So Kyrus, he's part of the good this week.
5: Aww.
4: Leads with 4 second half goals to beat Liverpool at Soldier Field for their last exhibition during the U.S. trip. That was pretty awesome to witness. But what takes the cake is this story out of Wales. A man arrested after dressing up as the Grim Reaper. Yeah, a costume on a hospital roof, staring at patients. He was arrested for nuisance behavior, but he was wearing a Grim Reaper outfit and flaunted a long knife.
6: Dang.
4: And just kept staring down patients until it was brought to the attention of the medical staff. Where 4 police cars showed up, fire service for service vehicles were called, and they eventually managed to get him down.
0: Hold on a second. From a comedic standpoint, that is brilliant. That is really well played.
4: It's good to see that there's still humor in this world. So that is, this happened a little bit ago. There was an update, though, as obviously the legal system takes its course. So this is, yeah, this is my good for the week.
0: that is outstanding.
5: That's not illegal, right?
4: It is in Wales for nuisance behavior.
0: Huh. Yeah, the knife might have been a problem. Whatever he was holding might have been an issue, but that's rough.
6: Even if it was a fake knife, you could still get in trouble for it. Like, you can't brandish, like, fake weapons.
4: Yeah, even, like, a fake firearm or something.
6: Yeah.
0: Sheriff, what else we got?
3: Oh, well, I tell you what, the bad of the week happens to be good old Deputy Knox. Go for it. Shoot from the hip. Draw.
0: Cowboy. Listen, the bad for the week, we kind of alluded to this earlier. And it's not even just the WNBA stuff. It just, everything is so divisive now to where Aaron Rodgers says what he says and it all of a sudden becomes politicized. Sophie Cunningham says what she says and all of a sudden you got the other side that wants to chime in and everybody takes offense to it. And if there's got to be, you know, people got to be reprimanded and this is dangerous. How about this? You got a thought. I got a thought. That's cool. We agree to disagree and you just move on. It's found its way into the world of sports way too often. I'm tired of it. And the only thing that's going to solve this issue is football being back. That's it. Sanctioned violence every single week. And that's going to get to the problem solving portion of this whole equation.
3: All right. And finally, we have the ugly. Sheriff Sticks. Draw, cowboy.
6: I mean, it's pretty obvious. This is Aaron Rodgers and what he had to say. And he got ugly all over ESPN's arses. And that's my ugly for the week. I mean, there's no real, nothing really profound about it. He won. He won ugliest for the week with the way he rolled.
0: Hey, how come Patty goes full country western with us, but with you, he doesn't?
6: What do you mean?
3: You mean? I did.
6: He did go country
0: western. If you play it back next hour, his cowboy sounded different with you than it did with us.
6: Well, maybe it was just a different type of cowboy, you know? That's all.
0: Oh, okay.
6: He knows.
5: The beefaroni type.
6: He knows cowboy ebonics.
0: Hey, it's Jonas Knox, and if you work in logistics, you know nothing moves without you. 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
1: The Cubs sent the Dodgers to a fifth straight loss, 5-1, losing pitcher Tarek Skubal in his first start with his new team, allowed just two runs in six innings and had six strikeouts. Houston won again, 7-2 over Toronto. The Brewers, with the best record in the majors, beat Pittsburgh 4-2. Texas ended a six-game losing streak with a run in the bottom of the ninth to beat San Francisco 5-4. Victories for Detroit and San Diego. Tampa Bay, in 11 innings, won 9-7 at Colorado. The Yankees shut out St. Louis 2-0. George Lombard Jr. homered for his first major league hit. Boston won its sixth game in a row. Atlanta won its sixth straight. Philadelphia shut out Washington 5-0. The Nationals have lost seven straight, and Nationals all-star outfielder James Wood was placed on the IL. And the Reds, with two runs in the eighth, beat the A's 5-4. The Atlanta Falcons gave running back Bijan Robinson a three-year extension. I'm Steve DeSager.
2: You know what time it is?
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0: And we are off and running hour three of the program here. It is Two Pros and a Cup of Joe here on Fox Sports Radio. He's LeVar Arrington. That guy's Brady Quinn. I'm Jonas Knox with you. You can always know that you can listen to us on the iHeartRadio app and on hundreds of affiliates all across the country as we take you all the way up until the end of this hour live, 9 a.m. Eastern Time, 6 o'clock Pacific. If you're listening on the podcast, we appreciate you doing so as well. And you know that we've got traditions here every single Wednesday on the show, and there is none better than the one and only, the old Peon X. He is Petros Papadakis. He is the co-host of the Petros and Money Show, which you can hear on The Blowtorch, AM 570 LA Sports, Fox College football analyst as well, and our good buddy. Petros, good morning.
1: Hello.
2: Hi.
1: Hi, guys.
2: There he is.
1: Hi.
0: Hey, P, where would you rank Scooble Fever to the other big additions that the Dodgers have acquired over the past several
1: years?
0: Over the years?
1: I don't know. Like, it's always at different times, like the Ohtani and the Yamamoto. I remember Mookie Betts when he came, and that was a big deal. There's been a lot over the years. This one is kind of interesting, I guess, because it's upset a lot of people. And a lot of people have an opinion about it or like a hot take about it, which is pretty interesting. Like all the people at Barstool really don't like it, are talking about how it's ruining baseball and this and that. And all the people at OutKick are talking about how they don't like it and it's ruining baseball and this and that. And it's kind of funny because both of those entities, not that I'm very political, but both of those entities are very, as we all are as children growing up in the 80s, having seen movies like Iron Eagle and Top Gun and many other things, we are very anti-communist. Am I wrong to say?
2: No, you're not.
1: Like most of us are growing up, you know, yeah, we
2: Rocky,
1: always, you know,
2: Rocky
1: F you, commie,
2: yeah,
1: you pinko bastard.
2: You're right.
3: Yeah.
2: Red Dawn. Did you say Red Dawn?
1: Red Dawn's a good one. Yeah,
4: Red Dawn.
1: That's a good anti-communist propaganda film. So most of us are anti-communist. And OutKick and Barstool are like really anti-commie, and they attack socialists and communists, and rightfully so. I'm an American. I'm not into that stuff either. It's never worked anywhere else in history. Being said, all of a sudden they're into a salary cap and into some kind of weird baseball communism because the Dodgers have been able to figure it out and pull in a bunch of people. I mean, they paid $10 million and some prospects for this guy. It's not like that deal couldn't have been done by the Brewers or a bunch of other people, but it wasn't done. Anyway, it is kind of funny how upset everybody gets about the Dodgers having been able to figure out ways to be great and to compete, and everybody else, instead of trying to do the same thing and spending money that they make and all that and reinvesting in the team and deferring payment and all the different things that the Dodgers do, instead of doing what the Dodgers do, everybody else seems to want to complain about it and shut baseball down. And then whenever I think about shutting baseball down, I don't care that there's no baseball games and kids don't get their hot dogs and people don't get their recreation and all that. I care about having to do four-hour shows every day during another lockdown.
2: That's right.
1: I can't.
2: How does it affect me?
1: And it affects me horribly. And, you know, if there's no Dodgers, then there's no revenue. Then guess who has to put on the stocking and go out and sell trinkets for the station? Me. That's who. So,
2: is that a lot of pressure?
0: Wait, was that the Christmas party at Thousand Oaks that year?
1: Yeah, that was the four-hour Christmas party to make up for the playoff revenue that the station lost. We got sent out to Tarantula Hill to do a four-hour Christmas party.
0: What did Don Martin say to you?
2: Oh no!
1: A little early today.
2: No, you got it. You got it in you.
3: Give us one.
2: You got it in you. Clear it on out. Come on, you got it.
1: Listen, my man, there's not going to be any presents for Christmas unless y'all get out there and do what you do.
4: All right.
2: It is one of the greatest impressions.
1: The whole crowd turned on us. That was ugly.
0: Yeah.
1: Were you there, Jonas?
0: Yeah, I can't.
1: Remember when the people got all drunk and turned on us?
0: They were getting after it early.
1: We do a four-hour radio show in the middle of December in Thousand Oaks to make up money and give away a bunch of stuff.
2: Oh, no.
1: People might get mad.
3: You said they turned on you?
1: They turned on us, yeah. Well, what there were, like, prizes being given away. We had, like, all these prizes to be given away. And some of our idiot promotions people gave raffle tickets to, like, advertisers and like, waiters and
5: which
1: all the people.
5: Which is not allowed.
1: Right. So, like, the people that were winning the prizes were like, oh, look, it's the client from Happy Dad Seltzer. Oh, wow. I can't believe you just won a TV.
5: And by the way, the prizes that were being handed out were left over through the years, weren't they?
1: There was a lot of crap. Well, you know, we're always giving away. It's always like a Goodwill, but it was like, you know, people started being like, this is a fraud. I'm going to kill you. You know, like, it got really.
2: Oh, man.
3: It's, hold on.
1: What, like, I've never had a crowd turn on me like that. Like, it was a political speech.
2: Oh, man.
3: Were some of the gifts, like lightly used? Like,
1: no.
3: It's like a TV you took home and used for a couple months?
1: No, it was like a TV. It's like a trip to Vegas. You know, all the stupid stuff we always give away.
3: So why'd they say it was fraud?
1: Because we gave the people were winning were like employees of the venue.
3: Oh, company.
1: The people that were winning were like advertisers who were like sitting in special tables.
3: Oh, so
1: and the angry listeners who drove in from inland, you know, Alhambra. We're very upset.
5: I think I asked Petros, I'm like, hey, why are you guys doing another one here? Dodgers lost. I'm like, wait, what? I had no idea the ramifications.
2: Speaking of
1: the Dodgers lose, then I really like, that's like when you know, like, daddy lost his job and I got to work the streets.
2: Petros,
1: how's tricks?
2: I'm glad you're bringing up tricks and working the streets. As it applies to
1: woman
2: the
1: woman trying to catch a trick on the street.
2: That's right. Streets got my lady. Hey, streets got my lady.
1: I mean, you guys work with Jonas. You know what it's like.
2: Yeah.
5: The town bike.
2: The radio got him.
1: That's right.
2: So we were having a conversation earlier, and Jonas asked if the Dodgers don't win the World Series, does Scooble get the blame for it? And you know, we talked about how that's a lot of pressure for one person. Mm. How big is the pressure for the Dodgers to win? Is that a real thing? Would one player, like bringing in a major trade guy like Scooble, would that be pressure on? Would he get blamed if they didn't win the World Series?
1: No, I mean, we're just getting to know him. And look, I mean, remember that Yamamoto? When Yamamoto came couple of years ago, he was like good but just okay, and then in the playoffs it was like, wow, against the Yankees he was pretty good, and then last year he was knockout, unbelievable, legendary performance, World Series MVP. So you never really know. And the year before that it was Walker Buehler, who was the Dodgers pitching hero in the World Series, and they got rid of him. Now, you know, now he's pitching in San Diego. So you never really know who it's going to be. You could say last year, if you pay close attention to these things, that the Dodgers wouldn't have won the World Series without Glasnow. They wouldn't have won the World Series without Blake Snell. They wouldn't have won the World Series without Yamamoto. Like, they needed all of those pitchers. Ohtani, they needed all of those guys throwing and playing at a high level. So Scooble's just one guy. He is, it's amazing. Because as good as the Dodgers are, and as many great pitchers as they have, a few of them are on the IL, it's amazing to think, wow, you bring in this guy, and he's automatically your ace. Like, you pitch him before Yamamoto, before anybody, he's going to be the game one starter. So in that regard, LeVar, for sure, yeah, I think there's a lot of pressure on him. But I think this is a guy who's been pitching at such a high level and is so respected in the game that this is what he wants. He wants the pressure. He wants to be in the playoffs. He wants the ball in the NLCS, in the World Series. And the Dodgers are all in for that. The Dodgers have deferred payment. The Dodgers have reinvested. The Dodgers want to win three straight, back to back to back, and do something that no one's done since the Yankees in a long time. And I don't know what they'll do after that, but they're old. I mean, all of their great players really are in their 30s, except for Andy Páez. I mean, Ohtani, Freddie Freeman, Mookie Betts is old. Teoscar Hernandez. I mean, they are old for the most part. So it really is kind of an all or nothing vibe this year. And given the expectations and how much everybody hates them, yeah, I think it would be a pretty big disappointment for Dodger fans if they didn't win it all. But I mean,

0: why are we able to defer payments that far out in the future?
1: I don't know, Brady. I mean, I can barely handle my finances for next week, but if it's a rule and it's legal, then the Dodgers obviously figured something out. You know, my question is, if it's such a good thing, why don't other people do it? Maybe the Bobby Bonilla thing is why they don't do it. And if it's such a bad thing, why is it allowed? You know, I'm not sure. But obviously the Dodgers have figured something out. The one cool thing about the Dodgers is they reinvest in the team. But they make money like nobody's business. I mean, they make money because of their popularity. And they've always made a whole bunch of money. They've been the most visited sport in the world for many years because of the size of Dodger Stadium and the amount of games they have. But I understand what you're saying, Brady, but that's all part of this collective bargaining thing, and it's going to go back and forth, and it's going to be tedious, and it's going to be horrible, and it's going to last a long time. So right now, I guess most people, especially Dodger fans, are living in the moment and dancing to the music of the Titanic as it sinks.
2: Dang. Come in. Yeah, that's one way to put it. Yeah.
1: Am I wrong? Like, I don't know what to say. They're going to win their back-to-back-to-back. They're going to try for that. They're going to have a parade, and then I'm going to be out in the streets.
2: So then, on that topic.
1: How much?
2: On that topic, Petros, in other news.
1: Like, locally, I just don't know if I stand with the light-skinned hookers, the white hookers. Oh, you know, like, I just don't know which group I
2: Why
1: I
2: can't
1: go
2: you
1: with.
2: Wrong?
0: Is there not a group of Greek
1: hookers?
0: Working women? Yeah.
1: You know, not that I've ever seen in a group, no. I mean, I'm sure there are houses of ill repute in Greece and things like that, but I don't visit places like that. I only see them in the movie.
2: Petros.
0: Only in the movies.
2: You can get him on X at the old P's. Petros Papadakis joining us here on Fox Sports Radio. Did you have any thought on Aaron Rodgers taking a blowtorch to ESPN, Fauci, the Diana Rossini coverage, and what you heard from A-Rodge a couple of days ago?
1: He got mad at Anthony Fauci for taking the fifth, right?
2: Yeah.
1: You know, I can't say. I mean, obviously, that's a little bit of a what do they call it? The third. But yeah, Fauci. I mean, my God, I didn't like him when he. I mean, I thought he was a little bitch during the whole thing.
2: Dang.
1: So, I mean, I did. I'm sorry. You know, I never liked him. You know, I remember going to urgent care, and the doctor at urgent care was like, "That little bitch Fauci says I have to wear a mask, so I'm in a mask." And I was like, "Okay, all right." So, I was never too happy with Fauci in the first place. So Aaron Rodgers getting after him, I think. I mean, I remember Terry Bradshaw at West Point or something for one of the military type of shows for the Fox NFL football. And Terry Bradshaw's like making fun of Aaron Rodgers for ivermectin and all the soldiers are like standing and screaming and cheering for Terry Bradshaw while he makes fun of Aaron Rodgers. I mean, I just remember the ridiculousness and how stupid all of that was. And now that the dust has settled and we realize that a lot of the things we were told are not even true or not close to being true, I think a lot of people are upset. So I think that's fair. As far as the Rossini coverage, I think that's fair too. I mean, there's a different vibe for every league and how it's covered, right? The NBA is covered by creepy agent types, and nothing comes out unless Shams Charania breaks it because he's the one that the NBA says is okay to break it through ESPN, right?
2: Yeah.
1: Baseball feels a little bit more like there's more honest brokers out there, Buster Olney and John Heyman and Passan and different people like that. I mean, baseball news breaks, it feels like it used to in a more honest way.
2: David Vasse as well, too.
1: Yeah, well, Dave doesn't break news. I mean, he really tries not to because that doesn't help him at all, being embedded with the Dodgers. You know, that would likely get him in trouble. So a lot of the time, Dave would have news.

0: people have news and they don't break it. But baseball feels a little bit more like how breaking news used to operate when I was first in the media. And then the NFL is the most confounding, right? I mean, the NFL acts like they have reporters. They act like they have people that are holding them accountable. But the truth is they don't. They have a bunch of sycophant ball washers like Pete Schrager who were controlled by the league.
1: Yikes.
0: But why not? A powerful league. But the coverage of it is completely and totally skewed and full of propaganda. If a guy like Schefter you can control completely, and it's obvious that they do, then you don't really have reporters. You just have, you know, state-controlled media. And that's kind of how the NFL feels. And I think
2: communist to me, pal.
0: It, totally, right? And I don't like it. I don't like that commie NFL.
2: I don't like it one bit.
0: No,
2: I don't like them.
0: Aaron Rodgers, you know, Aaron Rodgers is a bit of a weirdo with his secret wife and all that. But if he wants to call them out for not, I mean, the things we cover in the NFL and the things we're outraged about, like Harrison Butker, we get outraged about that. But a dude like literally caves his girlfriend's face in and we're like, hey, when's it coming back? I mean, you know, it's I don't think we cover the league in a very. In a great way, and that's because the league is so powerful and the league is so too big to fail in so many ways that the, you know, and the TV rights and all that, no one's really going to criticize them. So when somebody does, even if it's a weirdo like Aaron Rodgers, it feels like a breath of fresh air.
1: Hmm. I got one more, even though all of these questions have been pretty interesting. we had the conversation, Petros, about how committed we are to watching Hard Knocks and continuing the legacy of how amazing the show has been through the years. Where do you fall on watching Hard Knocks?
0: You know, I stopped watching it a long time ago. I don't know.
1: I was being sarcastic, by the way. I'm in the same boat as you, but go
0: no,
1: ahead.
0: No, I mean, I see, look, I understand why it's popular and all that. And, you know, it's obviously really well produced and they can make a story out of it. And it's really well done reality TV, but obviously it's also league controlled. And what comes out is what they want you to see. But I saw a little clip of the Seattle coach talking to the safety and having a bit of a meaningful conversation on camera, which was, it held my attention for 2 or 3 minutes. But as far as watching the whole thing and getting super involved, I've lived enough football camps in my life and go through enough football seasons to where I don't need to immerse myself in August. But, I think like a real camp documentary would be great, but no one's ever going to get to make one, right? No one's ever going to get. I remember a long time ago, remember ESPN tried to do a Barry Bonds documentary. Barry Bonds let them follow him around with a camera, and they got. And Barry Bonds was a controversial figure because his head looked like a porta potty and his wrists and, you know, he was huge. Damn. I mean, he looked totally different. You know, everybody's like, this guy's juiced up. And like, everybody's like, what do you mean he's juiced up? Look at him. He's fine. And, they did like a documentary, and there was heavy criticism, of ESPN at the time. Because
3: was it Pedro Gomez was the guy following him around?
0: No, well, he was following Bonds around, but they did an actual documentary. And Bonds, it was very short-lived because Bonds was the guy that had the final say on what's out there, what gets produced. And they were heavily criticized for that. And now, all these years later, guess who's going to do that again for his last year? LeBron James. And it's going to be a propaganda thing about him in Philadelphia. And nothing is going to be negative, and it's all going to be a positive, completely and totally self-aggrandizing thing that most people probably aren't going to be interested unless you're like a full LeBron sycophant in watching. And it's funny, no one's going to criticize that, but 15, 20 years ago, everybody was all over the, I mean, 20 years ago, everybody was all over the Bonds thing. Like it was the worst thing ever. And to me, if it's a reality show and it's house produced, it's just there as like a, you might as well be watching the Twitter feed of the Miami Dolphins or something. It's propaganda. Not that it can't be interesting, but it's probably not even close to what the real story of that camp is like.
3: Petros.
4: Oh, sorry. Go ahead.
5: Sorry.
3: No.
5: Yeah, just was going to ask you about the Notre Dame SC robbery coming back in 2030. So we got to be excited about that, right?
0: Yeah, I'm happy about it. But I'm also, you know, I also think that it's such an unnecessary, stupid thing to have happened in the first place. And the fact that there's a whole generation of football, and by that I mean 4 years, freshman to senior year, of guys that aren't going to have the opportunity to play in that game. And I look at it from the scope of a USC ex-player. Guys that aren't going to have the opportunity to play at South Bend, that really bothers me. And I feel like it was a failure by leadership on both sides. But for whatever you want to say about Notre Dame and what they need and what they don't need and how powerful they are in their brand, this never came from Notre Dame. This started with Lincoln Riley bitching and complaining. And now they just pulled out of a Texas Tech series that they were in talks about and playing in Houston. Because what? Cause Texas Tech's Lincoln Riley's alma mater. I don't want to play them now. They're too good. So it's Lincoln Riley didn't want it. He complained about it right when he got the job. And it looks like he got his way because in 2030, I don't think Lincoln Riley's going to be around when USC plays Notre Dame again. So I think it's a shameful thing that the rivalry is off. I don't like the rivalry in week one or week two or week three, but I understand that college football needs more marquee matchups early in the season. And if that's something that has to change because of modern times and they're still going to play, fine. But I have a serious issue with the fact that no one was able to figure it out. And we had to learn about this in the first place. And the two schools couldn't do what it is their job is to do, which is figure it out and make sure it happens. And they failed at that for 4 years, and they should be held accountable.
3: He is the old P on X, Petros Papadakis, the co-host of the Petros and Money Show,
0: across
3: which you can hear on the Blowtorch, AM 570 LA Sports, Fox, college football analyst,
1: Come
3: and
1: on,
3: a Wednesday
1: man.
3: Tradition here on this show. You Thanks, P.
0: All right, good night, everybody.
3: There he is. The great Petros Papadakis.
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3: 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Up next, we got a little bit of an update on a quarterback battle in the NFL. 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
18: Things are looking good this morning. Seeing some delays, 33 northbound Academy through the construction. No problems on 22 or 78. We're looking good on 222 and 100. If you see a traffic problem, call our toll-free tip line, 855-ROAD-TIP. I'm Christy O'Brien.
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0: Two Pros and a Cup of Joe, Fox Sports Radio. LeVar Arrington, Brady Quinn, Jonas Knox with the air. Coming up in about 15 minutes from now, we are going to have another edition of The Leftovers that'll be yours right here on FSR. 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So apparently the Browns quarterback competition is a real competition. I thought this was all just because Shedeur Sanders, who he threw a wobbly pass in practice and that got some run yesterday. People had fun with that. But I guess according to Todd Monken, the coach, they're each going to take turns starting a preseason game this preseason. So. I don't know who's going to be starting the first one coming up, but apparently this is a real quarterback competition. And it just reminds me, did I ever tell you that story about how Lovie Smith went through deciding he was going to
1: do it? How did that happen? How did that work?
0: I'm glad you asked. Yeah. So it was Rex Grossman and Kyle Orton at the time.
1: I know that.
0: And so he flipped a coin to determine who was going to be starting the preseason game. So I don't know if maybe that's going to happen here. I mean, Brady, I know you've got some intel there in Cleveland. Will they be flipping a coin? Do they go silver dollar? Do they go quarter or nickel to flip the coin there to determine the quarterback that gets to start on the preseason?
2: I don't know that they're doing any of that, but we'll see what ends up happening with all of this. I think it's more of the concern about just the overall perception of both quarterbacks. As you know, Deshaun Watson's not played as well as I think maybe Browns fans would have hoped, if we're willing to believe in the reports coming out of the training camp. Now again, can't make a ton about the stats in these practices, but you don't seem to see them quite as bad with other teams. Just if we're going to compare, you know, it's like, I don't see quite the same reporting out of other camps with their quarterback play in practice. So that's one cause for alarm. I also think that there's, you know, as I've said before to you guys, I'm all for competition. I hate the idea of this thing dragging into training camp, into the preseason, into week one. Like you gotta get your guy, and you gotta let the team know and the locker room know who the guy is. And then give him that opportunity to develop chemistry with the wide receivers, with the line, with whoever's calling the plays. So when you get to week one, it's not like, all right, let's just see how this goes. You know, we've been kind of dividing up reps. That never bodes well for me. That's like kind of hedging. It's like, well, we've got a plan A and a plan B. It's like, well, dude, maybe if we would have invested more time and more of our resources and energy in plan A, maybe plan A would have worked. So I kind of hate the idea of this dragging into the preseason, but I'm not sure if it's to appease multiple parties, meaning you got a front office that's saying, hey, man, we paid Deshaun Watson a lot of money. We'd like this to work if there's any chance of this working and him still being here. Or if they're looking at Shedeur Sanders and they're worried about the fan base and saying, look, the fan base really wants him to work. He's got a big following. He sells a lot of jerseys. You know, maybe we want to see what we have in him. I'm not sure who they are trying to appease, but it sends signals and signs to me that this team's going to be drafted in the top five next year's draft.
0: This is the part I don't understand. The easiest way to handle this would be to name Deshaun the starter, and then if he struggles, you go to Shedeur Sanders. Like, you would never do it the other way around, to where if Shedeur was named the starter, all of a sudden you're going to go back to Deshaun Watson. I don't know why they're making it so complicated, to where one's going to start one preseason game, one's going to start the next. Just like, let Deshaun, name him the starter. He's the guy. If he struggles, you go to Shedeur Sanders. It just seems like the most plausible conclusion to this whole thing. And for whatever reason, we're still playing it out here.
1: Still playing it out.
0: Like, come on, man. Like, it's that easy.
1: Here's what I'll say to it.
0: And Dylan Gabriel, would the Falcons do him a solid? There are three left-handed quarterbacks in the NFL. Dylan Gabriel's the only one that's not in Atlanta. Make a trade. Enough's enough. Sorry.
1: I mean, what is the expectation for the Browns as a team?
0: Ooh,
1: because it's interesting that this continues to persist – as the biggest storyline that's connected to the Cleveland Browns. And again, I feel like whenever there's a quarterback controversy, whenever there's a quarterback competition, to me, that says that, and should we expect them to have a good year as a team? Like, how many quarterback competitions have we heard of with a team that has not had very much success being good based off of the quarterback that won the job? I think that would be a hard one to kind of come up with. Who has a quarterback competition? You're not a very good team. And it's like the scenario that's playing out here is just not favorable towards Cleveland having a high expectation for what their season should be.
0: Their over under win total is 5.5. So
1: over, what are you giving them? What are you giving them?
0: That's close.
1: What are y'all giving
0: them? That's right in the I'll give them the over.
2: I'd say the under.
1: You're going under.
2: Hey, look, you have a new head coach, first time head coach in the NFL. There's going to be some kinks they're working out there. I don't know if their defense is going to be able to be anywhere close to what they were last year. Yes, they still have some talent, and you know, but you trade away Myles Garrett. I understand you get back a young, talented edge rusher in return, but we haven't seen him play in Cleveland. I mean, he didn't play to the extent of Garrett last year. So if the defense takes a step back, if the offense is still having these issues, I mean, if you look at your receivers, I mean, you have two guys in Denzel Boston and Casey Concepcion that they're both capable, but it's a lot to put on rookies to then carry the load in the pass game. I feel like from the sheer fact of the QB competition to the questions in quarterback play to does defense take a step back to putting a lot on the rookie, I'm not sure I feel overly optimistic about the season for the Browns.
0: No. That's an upbeat look at the Cleveland Browns in the upcoming 2020 season.
2: I mean, what do you want me to guys to do? I'm just being honest with you.
1: I think you're right.
0: 6-11? Is that impossible for the Browns?
1: It's not impossible, but that's
2: a
1: stretch.
2: But I'll put it this way. I don't think divisional games, they're tough, but at the same time, you know your opponent. So those are games that when you get them at home, you feel like maybe they could go either way. I don't know how confident I feel in them being able to beat Pittsburgh or Baltimore. I mean, you kind of go through the list and it's a tough division. And then you start coming through the rest of the schedule. Like, how many games do you think they'll be favored in this year? Let me start by asking that.
0: Oh, geez.
1: Pull up the well, we don't have a whole lot of time.
0: No,
1: I don't think very many.
0: We have enough time to find
2: pull
0: four
2: up their
0: wins?
2: Okay, LeVar, they start off back-to-back weeks on the road. They start off at Jacksonville, at Tampa.
1: Yeah, they'll lose both of those.
2: They host Carolina, and then they host Pittsburgh.
1: They could get...
2: On a short week, mind you.
1: They could get Carolina. They could potentially get Pittsburgh. They could potentially beat Pittsburgh.
2: All right. They go to New York, play the Jets afterwards.
1: They could beat the Jets.
2: And then the issue is you go Baltimore.
1: That's a lot.
2: And then you've got at Tennessee, at Pittsburgh, at New Orleans. Three straight weeks.
1: I think they could get to 5 to 6 wins.
2: Well, that's why it's set at 5.5.
1: Yeah, I think they can get that. I mean, keep going. How many more is
2: that? Well, I would say they got to play Houston before the bye week. Okay. Then they get a 2 weeks to prepare for Las Vegas.
1: Okay.
2: That could be a winnable game to host Las Vegas. Yeah. But like the rest of the stretch outside of Atlanta, a bye week before Las Vegas.
0: So the only two games that they're favored in are the Raiders.
2: Only two.
0: And the Falcons.
2: Dang.
0: They're underdogs in 15.
2: I mean, because they host them and they have 2 weeks to prepare for Las Vegas. And so in both those cases,
0: God.
2: But I mean, looking at some of their easier matchups, I mean, you say the Jets, you might say Tennessee, you might say New Orleans. They're all on the road.
1: They're only favored in two games, and some of them teams are trash that we just named off. So I don't.
0: Can I change my pick?
1: You know,
0: can I change my pick to the under or
3: Am I going to be held to it? You know, I'm going to ride.
2: The other thing
3: is,
2: I'm not trying to say they're going
3: to
2: tank, but if they're more than five, like, I don't know if you're drafting in the top five. I mean, they've got draft capital, but I would think that they probably will find themselves somewhere between 4 to 5 wins to make sure they're somewhere in next year's draft to have a shot. And whether it's Arch Manning, who obviously the Manning family is close with the Haslam family who owns the Browns, or anyone else for that matter. But I feel like 5 wins sounds about right.
3: Mm. That's rough. It is Two Pros and a Cup of Joe here on Fox Sports Radio. LeVar Arrington, Brady Quinn, Jonas Knox with you. Coming up next, we are going to close up shop with another edition of The Leftovers right here on FSR.
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14: Things are looking good this morning. No problems on 22 or 78. No unusual delays on 309 or 222. Bethlehem 378, slow northbound between Mountain Drive and Broadway. If you see a traffic problem, call their toll-free tip line, 855-ROAD-TIP. I'm Christy O'Brien.
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0: Pros and a Cup of Joe, Fox Sports Radio, LeVar Arrington, Brady Quinn, Jonas Knox with you here. We're going to be back on the air coming up tomorrow, same time, same place, 6 a.m. Eastern Time, 3 o'clock Pacific for a Thursday edition of the show. But if you missed any of today, you're definitely going to want to catch the podcast. 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Right after the show, today's pod will be posted. 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
1: Time to find out what's left.
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1: Here's the leftovers.
0: All right, Larray, what do we got?
3: Well, I saw this super cool box yesterday. Okay, so the Raiders are not the best NFL team. We all know this, but oh my gosh, their season ticket box is so cool this year. They leaned heavily into the Vegas theme. So they have this full custom Raiders casino style poker set.
0: Oh, I saw that.
3: It comes with chips and playing cards, dealer buttons, and obviously the commemorative tickets.
0: Does it come with wins? What about a good team? Come with that? No.
3: What about a signed picture of Tom Brady?
4: Oh, gosh.
0: Are you a fan, no? Lorena?
4: He's almost on Jonas's level of whoring himself out, man. It's getting close. It's getting close.
3: That's crazy you say that. He was on a boat the other day, and he was all by himself. Everyone's was like, where's the women? He was just by himself.
4: Where's the women?
0: Screw you, Var. You know I'm a bigger whore than him.
4: Yeah, that's true. That's true. You know what?
0: You need to tighten up.
4: It'd take a massive, maximum, supreme effort to out-whore you.
0: You need to tighten up.
4: You're right. You need to tighten up, my
0: guy. Nobody out-whores me.
3: Your pocket's a little loose, my guy.
5: Damn.
4: Oh, whoa. Hold on now. The pocket is loose. We were just talking about that, weren't we?
0: And so these were season ticket holders that got all this?
3: Yes.
4: Oh, did you hear the... okay, what else we got?
3: Well, you know who's not loose? Justin Herbert. He's apparently super locked in right now. Not with his team, though, with his relationship. There was a viral video that happened yesterday from the sidelines at training camp where him and his fiance are on the sidelines. And it looks like they're kind of cuddling, facing towards each other. And she's just brushing his hair out of his face like it... It is a bit much.
4: Young love, you know, young love.
6: Why can't quarterbacks have, you know, a nice romantic moment with their, you know, soon to be wife?
4: I mean, like, that's the ones to do it. You know, they are the perfect ones to do it.
6: I mean, you know, you probably want her to be out there with you too.
4: No. I had that. I was good with the one that was out there with me. I'm good.
3: Yeah, she said that she was there to support him.
4: I blew her up in the belly a few times too, you know. Yeah.
3: You blew her up in the belly?
6: Do you think this used to come out to the field?
3: This is
6: the side of the story I don't feel like we're getting enough of. Is she just trying to fall on Taylor Swift's tracks here? Like she's doing the same game plan? Everyone's making this about Herbert, but what about her?
0: You gotta leverage it. You know, way to move the story forward. That's a good point.
4: You gotta leverage it, man. Some people don't leverage, though, hanging out with somebody who they love and is in the NFL. You know, they quit their job and go away. But some people should lean into it. You know what I mean?
0: What are you talking about?
4: What do you mean? I'm just saying, some people, like, Taylor Swift used it well.
0: I mean,
3: I think the main difference, though, is people know Taylor Swift's music. No one knows Madison Beer's.
0: Oh, come on, Lorraine.
4: Damn.
0: Why don't you do something about that? You can play her music.
3: Wow. I mean, I've heard a couple of her songs on YouTube, but it's not Taylor Swift.
6: Can I be honest? I thought she was like an actress model chick. I didn't know any of her.
4: Can I be honest? I didn't think of anything to connect with. Like the end of the show.
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9: Things are looking good this morning. No problems on 22 or 78. No unusual delays on 309 or 222. Bethlehem 378, slow northbound between Mountain Drive and Broadway. If you see a traffic problem, call their toll-free tip line, 855-ROAD-TIP. I'm Christy O'Brien.
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11: At what point do you say, okay, we're all in? 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
11: Hour one on this Wednesday. 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Poll question, play of the day, stat of the day, all of that forthcoming. Tarek Skubal made his debut as a Dodger at Wrigley. Wasn't a bad outing, but took the loss. You know, the bigger issue here is the Dodgers have been losing a little more frequently than you've come to expect there. You've got a couple of teams, front offices, who are pushing back on the narrative that nobody wanted to go and offer up more than the Dodgers did to the Tigers. The Braves have talked about this. The Brewers have talked about this. The Tigers, they're sensitive because people didn't think they got their money's worth for Tarek Skubal, but it doesn't matter. I said it. I still believe it. You got to get to a point where you say, is this the year we're all in? And even if you rent Tarek Skubal for 2 months, he's still going to pitch well for you. You're going to have to go through the Dodgers if you're the Brewers or the Braves. So why not add and then subtract from the Dodgers? All right. Poll question. What are we going to go with first hour, Dylan?
21: Should the Dodgers be worried after Tarek Skubal gives up 2 earned runs in 6 innings in his debut? Obviously not. Or yes, send him back to Detroit.
11: Wow. By the way, give me the Pizza Wednesday menu.
21: We have, Dan, a Cajun gumbo pizza.
11: Okay.
6: Whoa.
21: Yeah. Our sous chef, Billy Tips, was in New Orleans, so he was feeling a little inspired, and I was like, that sounds great. Let's do it.
11: Oh, so he brought a recipe back. Hopefully that's all he brought back from New Orleans down there for a bachelor party. What else do you have?
21: Hot honey pepperoni and bacon pizza. And then Todd's favorite, a classic cheese pizza.
11: Is that just going to be a staple that's on the Wednesday menu from here on out? Okay. I'm fine. Who is it better than we do?
6: Nobody.
11: Oh, that didn't sound good at all. Okay.
6: Nobody.
11: Wait, are you bummed out?
6: I don't know. The first two sounded amazing. Then, you know, go to the 1 yard line and kick a field goal.
11: Yes, Paul.
22: I do got a question for you. I saw some headlines this morning about Skubal's game last night versus the Cubs. Like you said, 6 innings and gave up a couple runs, but only a 4 hitter. I saw a stellar outing by Skubal in his debut. And then I saw another headline, Skubal struggles in his debut. It can't be both. We need like a middle of the ground phrase for what he did last night because he had a nice game, but he lost.
11: Yeah. Well, headline writers at different places are asked to do different things. You want to play nice. You want to have something that gets your attention. You know, whenever you hear somebody, when somebody says something funny, It was brilliant. Hilarious. You know, so they have these words that they use in the headlines and not always hilarious. Sometimes it's just chuckle funny. 877-3DP show. We'll settle on a poll question, get to your phone calls. We'll hear from Josh Allen a little bit later on. Ben Roethlisberger as well. And he took the bets from Shohei Ohtani's interpreter. We'll talk to the bookmaker, gambler, Matt Boyer. He will join us coming up in the final hour of the program. Hall of Fame game tomorrow. And in case you're inclined, it's a 1.5-point spread. The Panthers favored by 1.5 over the Cardinals. Are the Cardinals favored in any game? They're not even favored in the Hall of Fame game. I don't think the Cardinals are favored in any game. Are the Raiders? Raiders might be favored in one game. Can we find out the fewest, as far as games for teams to be favored in? I'm sure there's a list with that. Yeah, Paul.
22: I do have some week one lines, and the Cardinals are at the Chargers, and the Cardinals are getting 11.5 in week one.
11: Yeah, I want to find out if they're a favorite. Checking. I know they're going to be an underdog. But, Dylan, if you can find that out, maybe DraftKings has that, but the least number of games that a team is a favorite. Dolphins, probably not too many games there. Browns would probably have a couple of them as well. Yes, Todd.
3: So you're saying the Hall of Fame game will probably not be an NFC title game preview. That's what it sounds like you're saying.
11: Thank you, Todd. I was looking at the cost. The college football coaches poll came out. How much does it cost to be in the top 10? If you spent $48 million, you would be ranked fourth in the coaches poll. That's Texas. Miami, Florida, $44 million. They're seventh in the coaches poll. Ohio State is third in the coaches poll. Their payroll is just under $44 million. LSU is fourth on the list at $42.8 million. They're 13th in the coaches poll. Oregon, they're fifth on the spending list at just under $43 million. They're second in the coaches poll. Fifth in the coaches poll is Notre Dame. They spend over $40 million on their roster. A&M, eighth in the coaches poll. They're spending almost $39 million. Alabama is 11th in the coaches poll. They're only spending $37.2 million. This is the first time Alabama's been ranked outside the top 10 in a preseason coaches poll since 2008. Tennessee is ninth in spending at 36.7. They're 18th in the coaches poll. Texas Tech still spending. They're 10th at 36.3 million, 12th in the coaches poll. It's going to continue to go up, but you have to look at return on investment here. How much do you spend? How much are you getting back? If it's true that Notre Dame made over $100 million last year, then yes, it's worth it to spend that kind of money. Make sure you keep your coach. But not everybody's Notre Dame. Not everybody's independent. Not everybody's got their own TV deal. But Texas spending almost $48 million, and they rank fourth in the country with the coaches poll. I don't put any validity to the coaches poll, because a little secret here, the people who watch the least amount of college football in America are head coaches of college football teams, because they don't care about BYU playing Oregon State. They only care about their team and their next opponent. That's it. So normally you'd have the sports information director at a school. He would be doing, or she would be doing, the honors of voting in the coaches poll, because these coaches aren't watching college football. At least they shouldn't be. We watch more college football because we watch more of a wide variety of games and have a better indication sometimes of how good a team is or isn't. The only time a coach will come across somebody and have an opinion is when they're playing them or they just played them. But the coaches poll is out. I was right about the Heisman Trophy odds. According to DraftKings, C.J. Cart, Notre Dame, is your favorite, slight favorite. Then it's Arch Manning, Dante Moore, Julian Sayin, Darian Mensah, Trinidad Chambliss, Josh Hoover, and Jeremiah Smith, the wide receiver at Ohio State. All righty. Let's see. Anything else needs to be mentioned here? I mentioned that we have Josh Allen. Talks about some of the tough losses that he's had in the playoffs. And then Ben Roethlisberger is critical of Mike McCarthy because Mike McCarthy wants Aaron Rodgers to play in the preseason. And Ben said, no, why don't you use this opportunity to give some of the younger kids, Howard and Aller, a chance to play in, yes, it's preseason, instead of Aaron Rodgers knows Mike McCarthy's offense. Aaron Rodgers was there last year. He spent some time with the wide receivers. So let the younger kids play. So we'll hear from Ben Roethlisberger coming up. Yeah, Paul.
22: Your Arizona Cardinals, Dan, you asked if they're underdogs in every game. It's confirmed. They are underdogs in every game as of now this season. They are TD or more underdogs in their first 11 games.
11: Well, how about a round of applause for the Arizona Cardinals? Yeah.
22: You're going to stink. Go full blast.
11: Yeah. Yeah. Arch Manning. Cardinals are on the clock. And with the number one pick, they take what, Marvin? You don't think Arch Manning will go to Arizona?
2: He's about to pull an Eli family lineage right here. You think,
11: okay.
2: You think Arch, you think Archie, Peyton, and Eli going to let their boy go to Arizona?
11: Jeremiah Love, Marvin Harrison, Trey McBride, got some weapons, get to play half your games indoors, get to live in Arizona.
2: But you got
11: to
2: play for the Cardinals.
11: And you have to play in the NFC West. Other than that, yeah. Yes, Dylan.
21: This really is sort of a heavyweight bout we got for the Hall of Fame game because the Panthers haven't won a game, regular postseason, that they've been favored in since September of 2021.
11: Hmm. That sounds like stat of the day there.

0: He started 15 games for Indianapolis in 2019. He started 11 games for Cleveland in 2022.
1: Okay. All right. Yeah, Dylan.
2: The Panthers have sort of turned into like the halfway house for quarterbacks. You know, Baker, Sam Darnold, that's sort of where you go and then rehabilitate your career and then you move on somewhere else and then you actually flourish a little bit. So Kenny Pickett, next stop could be good.
1: So you're saying there's a chance. Yes, Paul.
0: It's like being the offensive coordinator under Nick Saban. You rehab your career.
1: Zay Flowers got paid. We'll talk about that. $35 million for Zay Flowers. Now, he had 86 catches, over 1,200 yards, and 6 touchdowns last year. I know you want to continue to have weapons for Lamar Jackson. You have Derrick Henry, but, you know, you've had good tight ends, but there's not a long list of great Ravens wide receivers when you think about it. Like Hollywood Brown was in there. Anquan Boldin. Was Anquan Boldin a Pro Bowl player? He was a really good player, but I'm trying to think of, like, Rashad Bateman, I thought was going to be a star, and we're still waiting for that. Zay Flowers came out of BC, and I think he surprised a lot of people, but that's a lot of money for Zay Flowers. Yeah, Paul.
0: We're double checking this, but I have Zay Flowers as the only wide receiver in Ravens history to make the Pro Bowl. It's not that hard these days. Checking.
1: No. Oh. Well, maybe that's why they're going to spend $35 million on him. But it's all about timing at these positions. That when you're up, what can you capitalize on? And Zay Flowers, it's his turn, his time. Yeah, Dylan.
2: Yeah, I think Derek Mason was a Pro Bowler, but not with the Ravens. But I also think, like, Zay Flowers won back-to-back Pro Bowls. But doesn't it feel like a Pro Bowl that you won in 2005 carries a little more weight than 2025?
1: Yeah, yeah. Derek Mason was all-pro with the Titans, though, I think, right?
2: Yeah.
1: Yeah, not the Ravens. Yeah, Paul.
0: Anquan Boldin was a 4-time Pro Bowler before he went to Baltimore and then ceased going to the Pro Bowl for 3 years.
1: Well, was he with the Cardinals?
0: Yeah.
1: The Jets?
0: I got seven years with the Cardinals and 3 Pro Bowls there. 3 nice years with Baltimore, then a San Francisco and Detroit.
1: Okay. Maybe it was a game against the Jets where he got hit. It was one of the most violent plays. And I'm like, it's not a question, does he get up? Does he live? But I think it was in the end zone. I thought it was against the Jets. And I remember Anquan Boldin took a hit. Yeah, Paul.
0: Yeah, you're right. That was September of 08. Anquan Boldin got knocked out in the end zone. Safety Eric Smith of the Cardinals.
1: Oh, Cardinals.
0: Yeah.
1: Wait. Anquan Boldin, who
0: was
1: he with?
0: Jets safety Eric Smith, and Anquan was with the Cardinals, correct?
1: Yeah, that's what I thought. All right, we'll get to phone calls coming up here from Ben Roethlisberger, Josh Allen as well, and a little later on, the former bookie for Shohei Ohtani's interpreter. He will join us trying to explain exactly what happened, and does he think to this day Shohei Ohtani was somehow involved? We'll take a break. Back after this, Dan Patrick Show.

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0: Jarek Skubal made his Dodger debut. 6 innings, 2 runs, 4 hits, struck out 6, 5-1 loss to the Cubs. He threw 51 strikes on 85 pitches. So that's 60% strike rate. That's not good for him. That was his lowest in a start in 4 years back in 2022 against the Padres. But, you know, if you're the Dodgers and you're looking at that performance, you're saying, we're fine with that. Great. You know, there was a lot of hype to it. You're on the road, the Cubs. Cubs are playoff team. They got an MVP candidate in there with Pete Crow, Armstrong. And, you know, there was an afternoon game, but it was a Wrigley game, but it was a fun atmosphere, I think. Playoff baseball is what it felt like there a little bit. But Jarek Skubal will get a lot more starts there for the Dodgers. As for the Tigers, still defending kind of what they got in return. The Braves said that they really didn't get an opportunity. Brewers have said they really didn't get an opportunity. No, because Jarek Skubal wanted to go to the Dodgers. So Detroit had to basically take what the Dodgers were willing to give. Now, they might have tried to play a leverage game with some of these other teams. I'm surprised they didn't. But if you know Jarek Skubal wanted to go to the Dodgers, he kind of took away your leverage. Josh Allen met with the media. Actually, it was Kevin Clark's podcast. And he talked about all the tough playoff losses that he's had in his career.
1: Been in the playoffs a lot of times in the last, you know, however many years I've been here now, and, you know, just continuing to find ways to learn from it. And I think that's it's a hard pill to swallow sometimes because we haven't gotten it done, but you knock enough at the door, it's going to open at some point. And that's just what we have to keep doing, is keep knocking on that door and giving ourselves chances to be in that situation again.
0: The podcast, This is Football with Kevin Clark. Josh Allen is 8-7 in the postseason. He might be the best quarterback in football. You just don't want to end your career where they say he might have been the most talented quarterback, because that's what they've said about Aaron Rodgers. Far as throwing a football, he might be the most talented. Because then your next question is, how many Super Bowls did he win? And you say one. But he did win multiple MVPs. With Josh Allen, even Lamar Jackson, it might be, boy, they might have been two of the most talented players who ever played the position. Yes, it comes down to what you do in the postseason. Maybe it's not fair to do that, but that's what we've done at that position. Quarterbacks are about winning. When I was growing up, it wasn't, hey, how many Super Bowls do you have? But it got to the point when you had Joe Montana with 4, and then all of a sudden, when Tom Brady was approaching that, now all of a sudden everybody's looking at the bottom line. How many Super Bowls do you have? And then it became, well, Montana's 4-0. He never lost. Then Brady started piling him up. Then you have Patrick Mahomes now encroaching on Joe Montana. Once again, Montana 4-0. Terry Bradshaw won 4. So I think sometimes, you know, Troy Aikman, he won 3. Sometimes we look at it and it's the difference between, because Troy Aikman's numbers regular season aren't Hall of Fame worthy, but he won Super Bowls with the Cowboys, and there's added weight to that. Eli Manning, he was a good regular season quarterback, not a Hall of Fame quarterback, but he won 2 of the biggest Super Bowls in NFL history because he beat the Patriots. Yes, Marvin?
2: And I think last year's loss to the Broncos really hurt him last year, because before that, he kind of had the built-in excuse of, man, he keeps losing to Patrick Mahomes, who was kind of like the Tom Brady of this era. So I think last year hurt because there was no Lamar Jackson and no Patrick Mahomes in last year's postseason. And they were like, man, all you got to do is beat Bo Nix and the Broncos, and he couldn't do it.
0: Yeah, no Joe Burrow last year either, as far as the AFC. Yeah, Paul.
3: And I know it's really early. Josh Allen just turned 30, but the danger for his career is not appearing in a Super Bowl. Marino appeared in one. John Elway, I think, was 0-3 in his 20s, but got 2 and cleaned up that. If he doesn't appear in one, that's a whole new level of criticism.
0: Yeah, and that's what we're looking for. You want postseason success at that position. And, you know, it's the singular most important position in all the sports, so there's added importance to that. We don't do that with running backs. We don't do it with wide receivers. Even baseball players, the everyday player, we do it for pitchers, but we don't do it for everyday players. Nobody's saying, how many World Series did Barry Bonds win? None. How many did Hank Aaron have or Willie Mays have? Like, we don't, now it helps you with your argument, but quarterbacking, we're looking at Matt Ryan. We're going to be looking at Matt Ryan. He didn't win the Super Bowl, but he was MVP and he got there, but he was part of a team that blew a 28-3 lead. So we already have these narratives going. Phillip Rivers, Hall of Famer, wasn't good in the postseason. They had stacked offensive teams. So you're already, you know, Matthew Stafford, I believe was going to be a Hall of Famer before he won a Super Bowl, but it certainly helps that there's no doubt now, Super Bowl and an MVP. Yes, Marvin.
2: And to Paulie's point about a Super Bowl appearance, Joe Burrow getting to the Super Bowl has given him some leeway as far as the media is concerned and him still being considered a top-tier quarterback because of what he did early on getting to the Super Bowl.
0: Yes, he made the appearance, but it was the Bengals who made the Super Bowl. Therefore, you add more weight to that. Joe Burrow got the Bengals to the Super Bowl. Yeah, Paulie.
3: And it works both ways. You look at a guy like Phillip Rivers, 64,000 yards, but no Super Bowl appearances. You need monster numbers to overcome that. And maybe vice versa. Matt Ryan, his Super Bowl wasn't pretty, but if he didn't even appear in a Super Bowl with one MVP, I don't think he'd have a chance.
0: Okay, but is it better to be in the Super Bowl and blow a 28-3 lead or to not make the Super Bowl? So Cam Newton won the MVP and then got blown out in the Super Bowl. Is he going to be a Hall of Famer? Yes, Todd.
4: I guess if I'm Matt Ryan or his handlers, I'm saying, why don't we just call him an NFC champion? We don't need to talk about what happened in that other game. Sounds a lot better. NFC champ.
0: Yeah. Ben Roethlisberger. Ben Roethlisberger has a podcast. Everybody does. Footballin' Podcast with Ben Roethlisberger. And he had this to say about Mike McCarthy's plan to have Aaron Rodgers play in the preseason.
5: Every coach has their own philosophy, and to each their own. Whatever McCarthy wants to do, that's fine. I'm just saying, if I was the head coach, I'm not taking reps away from other guys because Aaron's got one more year here. When Aaron's gone after this year, as a franchise, as a team, as the head coach, okay, here I got my head coach hat on. Mm-hmm. I know I'm not trying to say, okay, I'm looking forward to the next year. I'm not moving forward. But when you know your quarterback is gone, and it's the most important position in sports, what do I have next year?
0: Okay, I understand what he's saying, but if Ben was 36 and going into the preseason, and Mike Tomlin said, "Hey, I want to have some of these younger players. I want Mason Rudolph to get, you know, fair share at the position here." Is Ben going to be as enabling as he's wanting Mike McCarthy to be with these younger quarterbacks? So I'm just saying, if I put Ben in that same position, how does he feel? Now, I don't know if Aaron Rodgers wants to play in the preseason, but it feels like Mike McCarthy wants him to play. I would love to see these other quarterbacks get a chance in a, you know, moment like this, a big stage, as close as you're going to get to replicating a regular season. See what you have. If you know, Aaron Rodgers has already said this is it. You got to start, and at what point do you start preparing for next season, this season? How deep into the regular season? What is your record? Where you go? I think we need to have the younger quarterbacks get a chance because you're going to have that crossroads because this isn't a Super Bowl contending team and you might be the third best team in your own division here. Yes, Marvin.
2: If you were Steelers ownership, would you even have brought back Aaron Rodgers? Since you're kind of in no man's land and you're not a Super Bowl contender, would you have brought him back for one more season?
0: Well, it depends on who I'm getting. I don't know. I thought Sam Darnold or Malik Willis, you know, somebody could have been. Maybe I get Mac Jones. I get somebody that I think might be able to be more than just a Band-Aid quarterback. But that's what you have with Aaron Rodgers. And the Steelers have been in this position almost every year. They get somebody, and then all of a sudden they move on to somebody, and then somebody else. They haven't found the replacement for Ben Roethlisberger. And Rodgers is an upgrade for these other quarterbacks, but this is his last year. The Steelers are going to be in this position again next year of, okay, we got to try out a new quarterback. Or Are you going to elevate one of these younger quarterbacks? And at what point do you play them in Aaron Rodgers' final season? And is Aaron Rodgers going to step aside and say, hey, let the young guys play? This is his final season. I mean, he might be a team first guy, but at some point it's going to be Team Aaron at the end of the year with, let me go out, let me play. Then you have a situation with him and Mike McCarthy. Yeah, Paulie.
3: Yeah, the Steelers were 10-7 last year. They made the playoffs and won the AFC North weirdly, quietly. They never felt threatening, but they were in that no man's land of, well, we can't move on from Aaron Rodgers because he keeps us competitive. And if they had 7 wins last year, Rodgers probably doesn't come back.
0: Yeah, but the Ravens didn't make the playoffs. The Bengals didn't make the playoffs. The Browns aren't good. You should beat up on your own division. And, you know, if you can pick off those easy wins, but Baltimore is going to be better. Cincinnati will be better. Cleveland might be better. Although the rankings, the quarterback rankings that we had with Mike Sando yesterday, they got, the 35th ranked quarterback in the league, and they got the 32nd ranked quarterback. So Deshaun Watson, Shador Sanders was ranked 35th in the league. By the way, there's 32 teams, right?
3: I just checked.
0: Yeah, if you do the math there, so all the quarterbacks, and then you had a couple of quarterbacks. J.J. McCarthy was higher than Shador Sanders. Yes, Marvin?
2: Is the worst case scenario for the Steelers is to make the AFC Championship game?
0: Because you then have Aaron Rodgers wanting to come back another year?
2: Perhaps.
0: I think that would be a great problem to have for Pittsburgh. If you said, hey, brace yourself, you're going to the AFC title game. Oh, no. If you're Pittsburgh, you'll take that. Considering what happens to Pittsburgh, you get in and you lose. If you go to the title game, and maybe you can convince Aaron Rodgers to come back. Let's see how he plays, though. Like, if he's playing at a high level, great. If he's part of a team that's playing at a high level, that's a little bit different. Yeah, Paul.
3: I see where Marvin's going, and I love it. If you're an educated, lifelong Steelers fan, would you rather finish with 10 wins or 4 wins this year? 10 wins and a playoff appearance, or 4 wins and redo the position and you have a top 4 draft pick?
0: Okay, but they're not a 4-win team.
3: Right.
0: I say you can get 10 or you get 7, what are you going to take? 10 wins, hey, another winning record, or 7 wins, Marvin?
2: They're not bad enough to get a really good quarterback.
0: I realize that.
2: With 7 wins.
0: But they're not bad enough to get 4 wins. They're good enough to get 10. They're not bad enough to get 4.
2: But I think you've been talking about the Steelers kicking the can at quarterback. And my point was about them getting to the AFC Championship game is, oh, man, another offseason. Man, is Aaron Rodgers coming back, or do we move on with one of the younger quarterbacks?
0: Well, once again, that's a great problem to have that you got to the AFC title game. Because when's the last time they've been in the AFC title game? Yeah, Paulie.
3: The last time the Steelers had fewer than 6 wins in a season was 1988.

0: Stat of the day brought to you by Panini America, the official trading cards of the program. Yeah, you want to be, you know, a lot of times you'll have teams that are in no man's land. This could be NBA where you're just good enough, but then you're not bad enough. And then here you are with the 11th pick in the draft and you're looking for that star quarterback. Well, now we've had more quarterbacks that we label first round picks, so they could be starting quarterbacks. That hasn't always come to fruition. So that's part of the hype machine that goes on. I don't know how good CJ Carr is. Now, I do trust when Brady Quinn said last year when he joined us, might be the best quarterback in America. I don't know how good Arch Manning's going to be. I know how good you are in college, but it's like when you're really good on the driving range and you're just hitting the ball and you're like, damn, I'm Tiger. And then you get out there and you go, no, now I'm Tiger, present day Tiger, where I'm hitting it all over the place and I can't play. Man, but I was just good 100 feet away. Well, that's college football. It's 100 feet away and then you got to walk over here. And, you know, Drew Aller at this point last year, oh, Heisman candidate. You know, we had all of these guys. You know, he was going to be a first round pick and then something happened where he wasn't. That's the fluky part of all of this when it comes to that position. Trying to get somebody. Can you get somebody unless you're really bad or you're willing to make a big trade? Yes, Dylan.
1: Yeah, the Steelers have Drew Aller, who is a preseason favorite to win the Heisman, and Will Howard, who won a national title. And it's like, eh.
0: Yeah. And I don't know if either can play in the NFL. But I think there's the potential there. The question is, at what point do the Steelers say, okay, let's go with potential instead of productivity? You got productivity right now. You got potential. Potential gets you fired. We'll take a break. Your phone call's coming up. And Todd has an interesting story that he almost got beat up in the bathroom at a Boston Celtics game. So we'll have that from his podcast yesterday, Todd Talks. And more of your phone calls, early poll results. Play of the day, next.

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15: swung on and driven high into left field. It is back.
0: Caleb Durbin, Grand Slam. The guy was batting 183 with one homer through May 31st. Since then, batting 304 with 10 homers. Boston's won six in a row, 15-3 since the All-Star break. That's courtesy of the Red Sox Radio Network. 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The Toddcast is a fascinating podcast into the mind of Todd Fritz. Dylan is your therapist, your host, and Todd stumbles upon a lot of topics that are deeply seated in his brain. And here was one where he talked about nearly getting beat up in the bathroom at a Boston Celtics game.
16: I thought I was going to get beat up at I don't know if it was at Fenway Park. No, it was TD Garden. I went to the bathroom at TD Garden. You know that commercial about like, it's your cousin from Boston. Yeah. Some kind of beer commercial. I'm sitting on the toilet. I thought I was just kind of murmuring to myself just to entertain myself while I was. And it was like, whatever, it was the middle of the third quarter of the game and I had to go. And these two guys walk in and they're talking about their practice camp, whatever it is. And I said, it's your cousin from Boston. And I thought I was like whispering, I guess. And maybe I'm losing my hearing or I thought it was loud enough, the sounds of flushing and
17: thinking f***ing funny.
16: Yeah. And there's like, you know, like you press on that thing with the heat, the sounds of like hair dryers and there's all kinds of noises and people talking. And I don't know. I misjudged how loud I was. And I said, your cousin from Boston. I'm totally like making fun of like the Boston accent. And one of the guys said something like, you got a problem or something like that. It was like, not that he was going to swing the door open and pull me off the toilet. But I got scared for a moment because I'm like, I haven't even started wiping yet. And I'm like, I'm going to be here for a while.
0: All right. Once again, too much information, but then that is the Toddcast. Whose fault would it have been if you got beaten up?
16: I don't think it's the it's my fault because I'm like making fun of their accent, but I don't think it'd have to resort to violence. You could have just knocked on the stall and said like, you know, how about we don't make fun of Boston accents or something like that. But if he would have pulled me off of there, that would have been messy in several ways.
0: Did they say anything?
16: They said something like, all right, funny guy or something like that. Watch it. It was something along the lines of like, they heard me making fun of the Boston accent. And I'm obviously New York. I got my own problems with accents, but they were talking really loudly. Maybe it was I wasn't able to concentrate in the restroom because it was just annoying. So I felt like saying that, but I thought I whispered it to myself, but I guess I said it loud.
0: It's the Toddcast. It's available, Dan Patrick.
16: Your cousin from Boston.
0: Yes, Dylan.
17: The image of Todd getting ripped out of a stall with his pants around his ankles by like two dudes from Southie is, you can envision it.
0: Chris in Syracuse. Good morning, Chris. What do you have for me today?
18: Hey, thanks, Dan. Hey, I wonder if one of the guys was Mark Wahlberg. I remember he told you one time, I think when he was at the Met Alliance, he drop-kicked one guy in the bathrooms. Hey, I got something to throw at you and a couple possible poll questions. A lot of talk this week on the Dan Patrick Show about teams needing to be more like the Dodgers and take a big swing at the trade deadline and hope for a home run. And I always remember when the Red Sox and Theo Epstein kind of did the reverse. They gave up a home run for three singles, and it paid off. They traded at the deadline star and fan favorite, Nomar Garcia. Marcia Parra. They picked up the Dodgers' Dave Roberts and a couple other guys, and all three of them were key in the World Series run. And, Dan, I know I'm going to talk to you before your big day, but I wanted to say have a great time at your daughter's wedding next weekend. And I know your speech will be awesome because knowing you, it's going to come from the heart. And I was thinking, Dan, if you drop this line, I'm going to tweak it a little bit. I'm fortunate to know firsthand with my wonderful wife that true love is the soul's recognition of its counterpoint in another. And I think that's very rare. And I'm so blessed that my daughter has found that. I'm going to say maybe 10% will vote.
0: No, I can't. That's not me. They know I'd be lifting that from something like a poem. But thank you, Chris. Yes, Paul.
19: That is lifted from Wedding Crashers. That's,
0: Yeah. Yeah, I can't do that.
19: Yeah, Wilson.
0: No, I'm already on notice that I can't be jokey. Even last night, she goes, I know you're joking about this on the show, but I'm just saying, don't be jokey. I go, okay. But I have to have a little levity here. Do you just want me to be crying the whole time? You know, it's a great day. It's a happy day. So I have to keep telling myself. What are you crying about, you big baby? What, Todd?
16: Is your future son-in-law in good shape or overweight? The only reason I ask is I remember a Honeymooners episode where they said, just remember, I'm not losing a daughter, I'm gaining a ton. So that would be kind of funny if he was obese. I don't know if that would go over very well. I'm sure your daughter wouldn't appreciate it. Not losing a daughter, I'm gaining a ton. You'd have to be kind of fat.
0: You actually think that's funny?
16: I think it's hilarious. I love the Honeymooners.
0: So if my future son-in-law was heavy, calling him out for being heavy would be funny at the...
16: It would be highly inappropriate, but it would be sort of hilarious. And he's just joking, and everybody would be like aghast. I can't believe you referred to his weight like that.
0: Maybe at somebody else's wedding, but not...
16: Yeah, because that's your son-in-law forever. Now that's going to be hanging over the family's head forever.
0: Yes, Marvin.
20: No, don't do that, because even if he was heavy, I don't know if Josh is or not, but...
0: He's not.
20: Right. There will always be beef between you two because there's always seriousness within every joke.
0: I unfortunately had some things to say about my youngest sister's husband, and I thought I was being funny because he always wore a lot of gold and bracelets, and so we thought he might have been in the mafia. Well, he wasn't, but I said that at the wedding reception. I had to actually get up 15 minutes later to apologize for my loss.
19: You haven't told us this one before.
0: Oh, it's so embarrassing. But yeah, just trying to be funny. Trying to be funny. That probably, I don't know, 35 years ago. No, 30 years ago. Not good. But imagine that. Excuse me. I'd just like to say, I was joking when I was talking about Matt and that he might have had mafia ties, and everybody's like looking back, and then that was it. Yeah, Paulie.
19: That's an all-timer, a mid-wedding apology during the dinner service. Like, hope you're enjoying your salads.
0: Yes.
19: But,
0: yes, Todd.
16: But he does wear a lot of gold, people. Am I right? Help me out here. Is this thing on? Hello?
0: They did have a really funny moment. I've seen it one other time at a wedding reception where you got the best man up there, I think. And then it's like, hey, all of you women who have known, you know, the groom, bring up your house keys because he's now married. And then you would have all of these people that they gave keys to. And then the last one would be like an 85-year-old grandmother. And she walks up and gives the key, and, you know, so that was funny. Mine was not funny. It's like, you know, in your mind, like there's part of me that's like you, Todd, that I go, yeah, you know, in my mind, that sounds funny. It's just normally I don't say it.
16: Yes, yeah, so you have to be able to edit yourself and not verbalize certain
0: things. Thank you, Todd.
16: But not everybody gets your sense of humor. Your wife tells you
0: they do not. They do not. My wife said that to me last night. She keeps saying, once again, not everybody gets your sense of humor. And I go, thank God. I said, my audience does. And that's who I care about, hon. Not the people showing up at a wedding reception. Wait, what did I just say? It's 1 hour in the books. Who's in the confessional? Todd is.
16: I am.
0: Yay. 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
0: At what point do you say, okay, we're all in? I go back with the Brewers when they traded for CC Sabathia. They used him down the stretch. It didn't work out in the playoffs, but at least they made an effort there. Yes, I know, you give up prospects, but at what point do you say, you have to go through the Dodgers anyway, so why not go get a guy that Dodgers really might need now with Ohtani not being able to pitch?
3: Always pursuing excellence because every day is the Super Bowl, or in this case, the World Series.
0: I don't want you to be crazy. 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And Tarek Skubal is the best pitcher in baseball, at least on the short list. And if you got the third best odds and you're not loading up and not keeping Tarek Skubal from the Dodgers,
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0: Hour two on this Wednesday, Pizza Wednesday. Morale is high-ish, maybe. Doesn't sound like everybody is sold on free pizza around here. Well, Todd, I know, isn't. You seem to have that, I don't know about this menu today.
5: I'm extremely excited about the first two, especially that gumbo sausage shrimp, I'm assuming, okay, or whatever's going to be on that. But with the classic cheese, again, it's the kicking the field goal at the one.
0: Okay. Why don't you run down the menu officially, Dylan? Dylan's right there next to you. He's the one making the pizza.
5: Yeah, I like to insult him to his face like that on national radio and TV. Classic cheese pizza. Come on. What are we doing here with the third pizza?
0: Getting a little squirrely. Okay. Getting a little squirrely.
5: I got to stay in my little space here.
0: Run down the menu, Dylan.
6: It's like Todd doesn't know I can hear him or something. We've got a Cajun gumbo pizza, a hot honey pepperoni and bacon pizza, and Todd's famously wonderful classic cheese pizza.
0: Iconically classic cheese pizza. Who has it better than we do?
5: Nobody.
0: Yeah, well, didn't sound that way first hour. You guys just taken for granted here. I just threw in a Pizza Wednesday. RecTech sent me the insert for the grill, and we're making pizzas, and somehow you guys can complain. Yes, Marvin.
20: Who is you guys?
0: Todd.
20: You stopped right there. Just Todd. Three Danettes have an attitude of gratitude.
5: Oh.
20: The other one is always complaining.
0: Bloop, attitude of gratitude. Yes, boy.
19: Yeah, and this is good pizza. Remember when you're in college, free bad pizza was great.
0: Yes, Dylan.
6: Yeah, I mean, I didn't originally want to do it without you, Dan. I don't like to do anything without you, but Todd insisted. He was like, who cares that Dan's not here? Do pizza now.
0: No, it's fine.
5: Under the bus.
0: Look, I can live vicariously through you guys, just like the audience does for Meat Friday. So it's Pizza Wednesday. Yes, Dylan.
6: Kind of like Paul brought up, is pizza when it's bad, like bad pizza is still good? Is it the best food that even when it's bad, it's still like, this is all right?
0: Man. I think you got a point there it is pizza. Like you can find some redeeming value quality to a slice of pizza. Might be good crust. Maybe you pick off the pepperonis or sausage. Feels like you can salvage something out of that. Yes, Paul.
19: Yeah, it does feel like serviceable pizza is fine. But like barbecue, when barbecue is dry or not done well, that's not good.
0: What about breakfast? Kind of feels like, you know, with eggs, bacon, pancakes, you got toast. you can kind of salvage a breakfast. I don't know if there's a bad breakfast. Yes, Dylan?
6: Yeah, like even if you're at a Holiday Inn and you do the continental breakfast there with the powdered eggs and the buckets of grease, essentially, it still like kind of hits the spot.
0: Yeah, probably because the night before and you're like, yeah, I think I need something in the morning here. Yes, yes, Marvin?
20: For me, cheeseburgers would be up there. Like
0: you can't screw up a cheeseburger.
20: I don't think so. There's cheeseburgers that are better than others, but it's not one where it's like as soon as I take a bite and it's not that great, I'm going to stop eating it.
0: Yeah. Yes, Dylan.
6: Yeah, sometimes actually there's a situational element to this too. Sometimes that like totally overcooked cheeseburger with nothing on it at a barbecue or something hits the spot even more. It's like a bad sandwich by the pool. You know,
0: you're you like, know this what? I'd put up there with pizza a hot dog.
6: Yeah.
0: You know? Hot dogs are usually like, all right, you know, it's hard to kind of screw up a hot dog, but I put it up there with pizza that, all right, what do you got? Pizza. What do you got? Hot dogs. Okay. Yeah, Paul?
19: Yeah, I agree on that one. If you go to a ball game and someone hands you a hot dog and it's lukewarm and you got some mustard, it gets it done.
0: Yeah. What's poll question for hour two, Dylan?
6: Well, Dan, also really quick, I got a submission from the back room that's a tacos.
0: Okay.
6: I'll add that.
0: Yeah. Yeah. Hard tacos.
6: Ooh, I disagree.
0: Oh, you think that it can be stale?
6: Well, I like the soft taco better. I look happy with either, but, the hard taco shell, it all ends up stacked on top of each other. So it kind of falls apart and you're only getting a bite of lettuce by the end. It's all a disaster, really.
0: Okay. What's the poll question?
6: All right. Best food. No. thoughts on Zay Flowers getting a $35 million a year deal from the Ravens? Like it, love it, or hate it?
0: Well, he's just the next in line, but do I want to pay him $35 million a year? No. But he's their number one receiver. The Ravens don't have a history of drafting good receivers. But if you said, I can have Zay Flowers for $35 million, he had 86 catches, 1,200 yards, 6 touchdowns. $29 million will get me an all-pro right tackle, Darnell Wright. $22.2 will get me Bijan Robinson. Derek Stingley is making $30 million. Tyler Lindenbaum, a three-time Pro Bowl center, $27 million. Tristan Wirfs, two-time All-Pro, making $28 million. Penei Sewell, three-time All-Pro right tackle, making $28 million. I can get better players for lesser money. By the way, Alec Pierce makes $28 million a year. He had just over 1,000 yards last season, but paid $28 million. I think he's injured, but that was one of those, wait, $28 million? I remember when the Niners, they signed Brandon Ayuk, and I go, oh, that is a mistake. That is a mistake. But they probably thought, you know what? Let's keep it all together here. Let's try to win a Super Bowl. And if that's the case, then I understand that. I just don't want to pay Brandon Ayuk, and it's turned out to be one of the worst deals in recent memory. But Zay Flowers is good. I don't think on most teams, Zay Flowers would be your number two receiver. But on Baltimore, you know, he's gone from being a B-plus player to an A-minus in how he's paid. Other receivers in the same pay. So you could have Zay Flowers or T. Higgins. T. Higgins, $28 million. You could have DK Metcalf or Zay Flowers. I'd probably take Zay Flowers. Terry McLaurin making $32 million. I like Terry McLaurin, but Jameson Williams making $26.5 million. Christian Watson and Cortland Sutton are making $23 million. Wow. These are good players making great money. I mean, there's Justin Jefferson and Ja'Marr Chase. Now, you can put Puka Nacua up there. Now, what's he going to make? He's going to make $40 million a year, right? If Zay Flowers is making 35, Puka Nacua is going to make 40. He'll probably be 4 years, 160, something like that. Yes, Paul.
19: Yeah, and Puka's first 4 years with the Rams were 4 years at $4 million.
1: Wow.
0: Yeah. I also saw this story. All current season ticket holders automatically entered into a random drawing for a promotion with the Akron Zips football team. The Zips announced the unique promotion on Tuesday in which the winner gets to script the opening drive of Akron's home opener against Robert Morris on September 12th. Now, there's some fine print here because I do believe that the head coach gets to consult with the winner because you know what's going to happen. First play, you know, ball goes into the end zone, bring the ball out. First play, you're going to throw a bomb. Second play, you're going to throw a bomb. Third play, throw a bomb. And then you decide you want to go for it on fourth down. I don't think you want to go as scripted there. Yes, Paul.
19: Right. No fan's going to win this contest and say, hey, you know, coach, let's establish a running game on this drive. I do. I'm on GoZips.com. And there
0: is
19: a.
0: Of course you are.
19: Yeah, always, Dan. Your Zips. The head coach will have consultation on all play calls.
0: Yeah, that's wise. Does he have veto power? That's what I want to know. I remember President Nixon suggested a play. I think it might have been for the Washington Redskins in the Super Bowl, if that sounds right. But that this was back in the early 70s where was George Allen the head coach back then? And I think he was suggesting a play because Richard Nixon fancied himself as a big football fan. Yeah, Paul?
19: Yeah, I got it from the New York Times. It was December 26, 1971. The NFC Divisional Playoff Game, Redskins-Niners. President Nixon called George Allen on the phone and suggested a flea flicker flanker reverse play.
0: Oh, boy. Did they run it?
19: It appears they did. According to the Washington Post, the Redskins ran the play from the 8-yard line in the second quarter, and it was a 13-yard loss. They lost 24-20.
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0: 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Thursday night, NFL preseason. It'll be the Panthers Cardinals Hall of Fame game Thursday on NBC and Peacock. Robert in San Juan. Hi, Robert. What do you have for me today?
7: Hello, Dan. North San Juan, California. 511, 325. First time, anytime, nobody. Thank you for the telegram. Best caller to the show, James from Virginia. R&B group Pauly's or Marvin's audio goes out. Fritzy gets relegated, and they get Fritzy's chair. If Fritzy's audio goes out, you don't fix it.

0: it to you, and then you could describe the whole mess that you created, and it's good content.
1: Okay, but if your wife, her dad, made fun of you and said, hey, you know, she'll always be my daughter, but now I'm gaining a ton.
0: We'd probably have a little chat afterwards. Do you really think that was on our big wedding day? Did you really need to make that joke?
1: Yeah, but you think it's funny if I say this about my son-in-law.
0: Kind of do, yeah, I do. But I'm not taking credit for that. I heard that on a Honeymooners
1: episode. No, don't take credit.
0: I didn't make up
1: that
0: joke.
1: Yeah, it's not funny. Eric in L.A. Hi, Eric. Good morning. What do you have for me?
2: Good morning, Dan. Thanks for taking the call. Wanted to thank you, actually. I think it was 6 months ago to the day that Bo Jackson came on and he talked about prostate cancer. And that actually lit a fire under me a little bit. And I followed up and found out I had prostate cancer. And it's 6 months later, and I just had my blood test, and I'm cancer-free. So there's a lot of things you do for us, Dan. You know, just the mental well-being of being able to listen to you guys chop it up, and it's just always a great way to start the day. But I got to go a little bit deeper than that, and it was 6 months ago, and I'm going to be back out on the golf course here pretty quick. So I just wanted to shout out and say thank you very much, and I'm sure you'll do it, but, you know, I'm 67 years old, and guys, go get your tests, and take care of yourselves.
1: Thank you, Eric.
2: Thank you very much.
1: And thank you for sharing. Yeah, I tell people, don't wait for somebody to tell you. Just go do it. Yeah, I know everybody gets caught up in the finger test, and, you know, it's not comfortable, but you know what's not comfortable? If you get prostate cancer, go in. Colonoscopy, all of that stuff. Don't wait because somebody said, oh, you're 50, go for a colonoscopy. Don't wait. You don't need to. Look, I'm not a doctor, but I'm telling you firsthand things that have gone on with my family or friends that I have, and it's something very simple. And they all say the same thing. I don't know why I waited. So don't wait. And forever grateful to Bo Jackson, because when he came on, we had no idea that he was going to tell us that he had had prostate cancer and that he was a survivor. And that was the first interview that he was going to do at the Super Bowl, and he chose to do it with us. So I appreciate that. But I said to him, you don't know how many lives you just saved. And we just hear from Eric, and I'm sure there are many, many more. Let's take a break. More phone calls coming up. We're back after this. Dan Patrick Show. I thought it was a great thing to get the pizza insert for the RecTech grills, but apparently not everybody is completely thrilled with free pizza around here, but we'll continue to make it because it tastes great and you're going to love RecTech. 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
3: I'm doing manly things today. Yeah. Up in Maine, you want to guess the manly things that I'm doing today? Todd, what do you think I'm doing today that's manly?
9: Something with your pontoon boat that you're fixing or painting or just something that's not right that you're going to try to fix yourself with a boat.
3: Okay. You wouldn't paint a pontoon boat, but okay.
10: Paint.
3: Dylan?
11: Splitting wood and periodically looking off into the distance.
3: Marvin?
12: Building a car engine from scratch.
3: Okay. Paulie?
13: I'm also guessing chopping firewood for the season.
3: I have tons of firewood already chopped, but I'm going to take the pontoon boat out. I'm going to do a little fishing and then come back. And then I'm going to get in my side-by-side, my ATV, and take it out and give it a spin a little bit. Got a friend who's got 40 acres, so I have room to roam. Yes, Todd?
9: You're not going to do one of those street takeovers that they do here in Connecticut with the kids just block off the roads driving like crazy in their ATV.
3: In Maine?
9: I don't know. Just don't do that because it like blocks the roads off and people have to go back with it.
3: Oh, don't do it.
9: Yeah, it's not right. The police frown upon it too.
3: This isn't motorcycle, Todd. It's a side-by-side. It's a ATV.
9: So who's going to be in there with you?
3: I think my wife.
9: She's very cute. That's a fun thing. Yeah.
3: She's going to do it. She's going to go fishing as well. She's probably manlier than I am. When it comes to not being, she wants to go hike the Appalachian Trail. When I retire, she wants to do that. She said, wouldn't that be great? I go, no. 4 months walking? No. So I think she might do that. She might go Appalachian Trail. Yes, Dylan?
11: She wants to do the entire trail?
3: Yes.
11: Oof.
3: Yes. She wants to go from Georgia to Maine.
11: Yeah.
3: And I said, how about I meet you in Maine? Yeah, Paulie.
13: The Appalachian Trail, 2,200 miles from Springer Mountain in Georgia to Maine, takes approximately 6 months.
3: Yeah. I said I would walk with you and then go to a Marriott and stay. You know, like I would do that along the way.
13: So yes, you're going to hike the minibar.
3: Oh, I've hiked that many times. I planted my flag on top of the minibar. Yes, Dylan.
11: You could Rosie Ruiz it and just meet her for the last, like, half mile at the Mount, what is it, Mount Katahdin? That's the end of it. And just say, look at us. We did it.
3: Yeah. Yes. But I would have to have a makeup artist make it seem like I have been on the Appalachian Trail. But yeah, she wants to do that. In fact, there's a portion of the Appalachian Trail that's somewhere Maine and New Hampshire where it crosses. And she wants to go there tomorrow just to get like a test drive of walking the Appalachian Trail. Yes, Paulie.
13: Would you like me to find a chunk of the trail that's all downhill?
3: But it feels like if I started at Maine, and that would be downhill to Georgia, it is on the map, right? You're going downhill, Todd.
9: Is that how it works? That's all flat? I don't know.
3: No, psychologically, I'm like, well, Maine's all the way up there, and I'll walk downhill to Georgia.
9: Do it that way. It sounds a lot easier.
11: Yeah, gravity will take you down.
3: Yeah. Yes, Dylan.
11: Have you been up to Mount Katahdin where it ends?
3: No, I have not.
11: That's supposed to be a nice view from there.
3: Yeah, but I just said, look, you can't get lost. I can't do this wedding without you if something happens to you on the Appalachian Trail. But I think she's going to do a portion of it tomorrow while I do the show. But that's manly stuff that we like to do up here. Brooks in Florida. Good morning, Brooks. What do you have for me today?
14: Good morning, Dan. I had a couple quarterback questions for you. I was curious. I know Baker Mayfield has said that it's all ball from here on out, But if the Bucks approach him with a third year, surely he comes back to the negotiation table, right? And with Kirk Cousins and Fernando Mendoza, I think we all agree it's best if Kirk Cousins starts the season, but it's inevitable that Mendoza is going to be in there. So at what point do we think that happens if Kirk's playing good? And at what point do we think that happens if he's playing bad?
3: Well, I think you're going to be fair to Kirk Cousins that you want to try to win games, but at some point you're going to realize you're not making the playoffs. And maybe they already know that, but you still have to give the outward signs of we're trying to win. Kirk Cousins gives you a better chance. Let Mendoza sit there. There's no rush. It's not like you're Mark Sanchez going to the Jets and you have a playoff caliber team and you're like, all right, let's go jump in there and go toe to toe with Peyton and Tom Brady. You want Mendoza to ease into the lineup. Maybe he's going to be a guy who starts 7 or 8 games this year, but I don't know what's best case scenario for the Raiders when it comes to how much he plays this year. And Baker Mayfield, if you give him a third year, I don't think he's as offended. But I don't know what that is. It 3 years, and is it going to be $150 million? Can you get that done? Guaranteed? Probably. Trip in Vegas. Hi, Trip. Welcome back.
10: Hey, good morning, DP. Always good to speak with y'all. I had a few things for you about you, or for you, maybe, about your wedding, making you a little crazy or soft. I got 3 examples here in the last week or so. One, the Wizards, we already know they're not going to be anything better than the highest paid witness protection program. And then Wednesday and Friday last week, you let Fritzy get away with misbehaving and still eating what he wanted. And then yesterday, you talked about how you would pick somebody up at half court on defense, and we all know the only place you pick up half courts are Stop and Shop in Milford.
3: Thank you, Trip. Trip is picking on me, Todd. Just letting you know.
9: It's nice to spread the wealth a little bit.
3: Yeah. But Todd just sent me an article that you can paint a pontoon boat. I can't. I won't, but thank you.
9: I was just curious. Sounds like you need special materials, and it's just, I don't know where you're going to find some of the things that you need for that.
3: Yeah, but you don't know about a pontoon.
9: I barely know what a pontoon boat is. I know you have one and you go on.
3: But they're aluminum. Yeah, they're aluminum. I'm guessing you, maybe there's corrosion and things like that on the bottom of the boat. But I'm glad you did a little research today. It had to do with a pontoon boat. I wasn't laughing, Todd.
9: Okay. Yes,
13: pontoons are the best. It's like having a couch on the water.
3: Yeah, you can ram into things. It's okay.
13: Well, I don't know.
3: Well, I mean, if there's things to ram into, I'm not encouraging, the Merrimack and the Monitor here. Yes, Todd.
9: Do you bang into other pontoon boats, like make bumper cars out of it, like one of those amusement park rides?
3: No, you don't. No, you don't. Yeah, Dylan.
11: Would your neighbors agree that you can ram into anything?
3: Well, I'm talking about my dog.
11: Yeah.
3: So when I come in and I might bump some things, but no, I'm not banging into other boats. But if you do, those things are built like tanks. Nate in LA. Hi, Nate. What do you have for me today?
15: Yeah, and to pile on Todd, there was a lot of hostility and excuses in his confessional. But yeah, a few things. One, that Chris from Syracuse is still listening. I'd love if he wrote a book about the history of the DP show. Two, for Super Bowl week in LA, I'd like to suggest doing the show from the open air rooftop bar at the Intercontinental Hotel in downtown LA. It's actually 73 floors above downtown. And finally, I love my wife.
3: Thank you, Nate. Did he say he loves his wife? Is that what he said? Nate might be in trouble there. Thank you, Nate. I've been in that hotel. I think I was there for my daughter's graduation that we stayed. It was a little too high for me. No. Yes, Todd.
9: I would hope there'd be an express elevator because expecting guests to go from the lobby to the 73rd floor, it should be over by the time they get to the chair.
3: Always finding the negative.
9: I think that's an important thing. Show up an hour early because you got to go up 73 flights.
3: Well, I don't think it's that it's you start on one and it goes up 73 floors.
9: You know, people press the buttons to be a joke, 11, 15, 34. You know, there's always that one kid that'll do that.
3: Probably you. Probably me. Yes, Paul.
13: Of course, Dan, I'm on the website for the Intercontinental Hotel in Los Angeles. The express elevators goes to 1, 2, 5, and then to floor 70.
16: Dang.
13: Beautiful.
16: Dang.
9: There you go. The Intercontinental's in play.
16: It's in play for us to do our show there?
9: Yeah, why not? I thought it was going to be like, Paul. Oh, my God, 74.
13: It's actually listed as the second fastest elevator currently operating in America.
16: Okay, let's take a guess. Do you have number one?
13: Checking.
16: Okay, the fastest elevator?
13: I think hotel high-rise elevator, yes.
16: Do you want to be on the fastest elevator? Like, it sounds dangerous. Yes, Dylan.
11: I feel like this might be a legacy pick, but the Empire State Building?
16: I usually take the steps.
11: Really?
16: No. If you get there early in the morning, I'm told that they allow a certain number of people to do the steps. But I don't know what kind of qualifications you need. But I have a friend who went there and got there a little later in the morning, and they said that they let a portion go up, climb the steps early in the morning. Yes, Todd.
9: What do you mean qualification? Like you got to take a physical within 2 weeks of attempting this task of climbing up?
16: Well, I would want to know who's going up the steps. Now, if you come in with a walker, you know, I'm going to go, yeah, probably not. You know? Has anybody been to the top of the Empire State Building? Oh, Fritzy and Paul.
9: I didn't walk it, though.
16: Well, no, I knew that. Why is every one of your answers funny to you?
9: I did the Statue of Liberty thing with those very thin, small circular steps, that winding thing. It wasn't a great payoff at the end.
16: No, that was uncomfortable. And the Statue of Liberty, Liberty, Liberty, Liberty. But you're kind of going through this maze. It's not like, hey, you know, we're walking up steps and this is really comfortable. There's no escalator there.
9: No, give me the elevator or give me death.
13: We have the answer for you, Dan. Currently, okay. The fastest elevator in the...
16: Where is it?
13: New York City, One World Trade Center.
16: Oh.
13: Yes.
16: So the new World Trade Center.
13: Fastest currently
16: fastest
13: in America.
16: Elevator. Okay. All right. Mo in Arizona. Hi, Mo. Welcome back. What do you have for me?
17: Morning, Dan. That's Marvin got to give you credit on that that attitude for gratitude. That's awesome. I got to start using that one. Got to hate the pile on Fritzy, but going back to the quarterback you guys are talking about and the rankings and all that stuff, I wonder why Montana doesn't get as much credit as he should. I get it for Brady, but people put Marino and Elway above him, and correct me if I'm wrong, he beat both of them in the Super Bowl.
16: Yes, he did. I think Joe had such a good team. He had the greatest receiver of all time, had one of the great offensive minds as his head coach. I mean, those Niner teams were great. But so I think same thing with the Steelers. Terry Bradshaw gets less credit than Joe Montana does. And because, hey, anybody could have quarterbacked those teams. Well, that's not the case. Terry did have some big playoff performances. And yes, he had Hall of Famers at wide receivers, Hall of Fame at running back. Offensive line, arguably the greatest defense, the Steel Curtain, head coach Chuck Knoll. I understand all of those things. But Montana came up. Now, they were winning Super Bowls. They were blowing people out. But the game against the Bengals, when he throws the touchdown pass to John Taylor, game on the line, two-minute drill, and Montana let him down and used Jerry Rice as a decoy and threw the touchdown pass to John Taylor. Jeremy in Ohio. Hi, Jeremy.
18: And how are you?
16: Good.
18: First, I want to clarify, like Nate, I love my wife as well. I don't know that we're doing, I had to clarify that every time we called, but I do. And second, I wanted to give an anecdote for Fritzy for a wedding. I could picture his father-in-law saying something like this. I lost my intestines in the war, so I have a colostomy bag. So I'm losing a daughter, but I'm gaining an a-hole as a son-in-law.
16: Wow. Dang.
13: Dark.
9: That one slipped by the goalie there. That's something I might have hit the dump button for a few seconds earlier.
13: No pun intended.
16: All the dump button. I see what you did with that, Todd. Unintentional.
9: It's probably a cleaner version of Crohn's disease humor, you would think, for that.
16: Rodney in Hershey.
13: Come on. This show's scripted. Dan, this show's scripted.
16: He's from Hershey.
13: Come on.
16: After that phone call. Hi, Rodney. What's on your mind today?
15: Good morning, Dan. 5'7", 168.
16: Yes.
15: And I am from Hershey after that episode. Got one thing for you. Hey, your wife might not want to travel the Appalachian Trail. I hear people go missing from that every year. So I don't know if that would be a wise idea to do it by yourself.
16: Well, I don't want her to do it by herself, but I don't want to do it with her. That amount of mileage there. I don't know how I could get somebody else to step in for me. And maybe she has a girlfriend that would like to do it. I mean, it's not one of those, hey, you know what I'm thinking about? We learn a language or something. This is 2,000 miles of walking. Paul in Raleigh. Hi, Paul. How are you?
19: I'm doing well, Dan. Danette, back room, y'all. How are y'all doing?
16: Great. Yeah, great.
19: I love the Pizza Wednesday. I just had a quick suggestions for Dylan on and for pizzas. A breakfast pizza. You put in a little bit of sausage, bacon, and scrambled egg on top of your Stiletto cream sauce. Put out on that Rack Tech grill in the pizza oven. And Fritzy, stay in your lane. Take a 5-cheese pizza slice. You might like it.
16: All right. Thank you, Paul. There's suggestions for next Wednesday, Pizza Wednesday. By the way, next Wednesday, my last show before I go to the wedding. Just let you know. And Tony Reale from Around the Horn is going to do Thursday and Friday. We're excited about that. Haven't had Tony around in a while. Always love his enthusiasm. And he'll be hosting on Thursday and Friday while I do the show Wednesday. And then I fly out and get ready for the wedding of the century. Yes, Todd?
9: Should we call it Around the Man Cave next Thursday and Friday? Do we change the name of the show for 2 days? You're going to love that one. Just stay in my lane. Around the horn, around the man cave.
16: Go ahead and laugh at yourself.
9: Around the man cave.
16: You think you're the funniest guy in the world.
9: Around the man cave.
16: Yeah. Thank you, Todd. Yes, Marvin.
12: He should stay in his lane, but just not the left lane.
16: Oh,
9: callback.
16: Okay. Yeah.
9: You're going to get everybody all worked up again about that.
16: I'm going to take a break. We got more phone calls coming up. Top of the hour, he was the bookie for Shohei Ohtani's interpreter, among other clients. We'll talk to Matt Boyer. He'll join us top of the hour. Take a break. Back after this.

0: 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Well, it's not. It gets a lot better than that. Right, Todd? Wouldn't you say that Dude Wipes gets a whole lot better?
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0: Bad news for the Falcons. They have lost Jalen Walker. He has a torn ACL, done for the year. You know, these are times when you look and you don't really notice the guys who aren't in the skilled positions. You can get a tackle that, like the Bears locked up their tackle, Darnell Wright. He's very good. You don't really notice these signings. I do, because you look at these teams and they're built from the inside out. You're looking at the offensive and defensive line. But to lose Jalen Walker, he's a really good young player, and they can't afford to lose anybody on defense. But Hall of Fame game coming up tomorrow, Carson Beck against Kenny Pickett. I'm looking back on Carson Beck. I think he won 37 games in his career in Georgia and Miami. I don't know where that ranks as far as wins, but I know since 2000, Carson Beck has the fifth most wins by any starting quarterback in the last 26 years. Now, I'm trying to think who would be up on that list. Is it anybody who played 5 years? Well, Carson Beck, did he play 5 years? I know he was at Georgia and then transferred to Miami. Yeah, Paul?
1: I have Carson Beck playing 6 years, Dan, technically. Oh. He was on the Georgia roster for 5 years, and then he went to Miami. All these records are in the COVID era because, like, Bo Nix had an extra year, Jaden Daniels had an extra year, lots of guys like that. But we're checking on the most wins as a starter.
0: Who would be that guy in the last 26 years? So since 2000, the most wins by a college quarterback. Marvin?
9: Ken Dorsey?
0: Was he there 2000, though? I thought he was drafted by the Cowboys in the 90s.
9: Now, Ken Dorsey was a part of that 01 national championship team,
0: I
9: remember.
0: Was? Mm-hmm. Okay. Yeah, Paulie.
1: I wonder how Jalen Hurts is on that list. A lot of wins with Alabama, bunch of wins with Oklahoma. He only played 4 years, but I bet he's up there.
0: Hmm. Yes, Dylan.
10: On the Bama train, AJ McCarron?
0: Yeah. I mean, you have to have at least 37 wins. Who else, Paulie?
1: Jalen Hurts had 51 wins. Kellen Moore had 50 at Boise State. Call back. Tim Tebow, 48 wins at Florida. Always winning. Dylan Gabriel, 47 wins for UCF, Oklahoma, and Oregon. Those are a bunch.
0: Jalen Hurts has the most wins since 2000 by a college quarterback.
1: That's what we have right now. We're double checking.
0: Which quarterback has the most wins all time? College quarterback. I'll give you some time on that. Zach in Knoxville. Hi, Zach. Welcome back.
11: Hey, P. Thanks for taking my call. I'm just here to stick up for Fritzy. I don't appreciate the slander that's been sent his way today. And in honor of Tony Reale hosting the show, I think any caller that asks how you're doing, you're Dan Patrick. We know how you're doing. You're doing great. Just hang up on him or the mute button. Your thoughts.
0: Well, we used to have a call screener, and he would just basically say, don't ask Dan how he's doing. He's doing great. Just get, because I don't even like doing that with guests. I mean, sometimes I will, but like, I want to get right to the topic, because if you're not doing well, you're probably not doing the interview. But hey, how you doing? Good. How are you doing? Oh, okay, good. I know that's the pleasantries, and some people will come on and I'll get right to the first question and they'll go, hey, great to be on the show. And then I kind of feel bad that I'm getting right to the topic. But, you know, this is all time sensitive. I don't want to waste your time or anybody else's. And so I don't always do the, hi, how are you? How are you? How's everything going? Fine. All right. How about you? Fine. Grant in Charlotte. Hi, Grant. What do you have for me today?
12: DP, an honor of being quick. Sure. Hey, if you guys are going to do the Appalachian Trail, there's a lot of practice. It's pretty brutal. I mean, 3 to 4 months hiking back-to-back days. Just do it, but it's going to be brutal. Have fun.
0: I don't know if I want to practice walking if I'm going to be walking. But once again, I'm not doing the Appalachian Trail. My wife is the one who is talking about it. And, you know, she said, oh, it'll be 4 months. And I go, well, wait a minute. I'm reading all these things, you know, these forums, and they're talking about 6 months. And she goes, we can do it in four. I go, I can't do it in a year. Yeah, Paulie.
1: See, you have to come up with a better alternative. Like, how about walking the coast of Italy, hon? There you go. That's nice.
0: Yes, Dylan.
10: You should also get credit for time served for having done that bike trip from Florida to New Orleans.
0: That was Atlanta to New Orleans.
10: Yeah.
0: 6 days riding bikes in the summer from Atlanta to New Orleans. Oh, my goodness. And I never rode that bike again. Packed it up, and it's hanging in my garage. It's just there. It's a reminder. My wife goes, we should bring the bikes down. And I go, no, we're not doing that. Tara in Pennsylvania. Hi, Tara.
13: Hi. I wrote a book about hiking the Appalachian Trail because my friend Steve Wright hiked it, and I ghostwrote the book for him. But it took him 9 months. He got 5 broken bones, norovirus, COVID. So your wife might want to read it before she heads out to the trail.
0: Why did it take 9 months? Well, I guess with the injuries that he had to jump off the trail to get treated?
13: Yep, and to heal a little bit. And with norovirus and COVID, that took another healing period. He was the last guy to cross the line in 2023. So,
0: did he go Georgia to Maine?
13: Yes, he did. He did. And he raised $26,000 for Sloan Kettering for breast cancer research because he was hiking the trail to heal from the grief of losing his wife. You have to have a good reason to be on the trail because it's so challenging that you're tempted to quit if you don't.
0: Is it, I don't know if I use the word easier, is it easier to go from Georgia to Maine or Maine to Georgia?
13: I would say it doesn't matter. The miles in Maine, like the 100-mile wilderness, is really daunting. There's a lot of like bogs, and you're on the trail for a long time, so you're carrying a lot of food. I don't know if you want to get that over with first or if you want to save it for the end.
0: All right. Well, thank you, Tara. You pulled up the book, Paulie?
1: Yeah, it's called The Weight I Carry.
0: Well, for a good cause. All righty. Top of the hour. Dylan is in the box, by the way. Matt Boyer, he is a former bookmaker, and he was the one who took the bets from Shohei Ohtani's interpreter. He'll tell us about that right after this. Are you one of the 7% of adults in the United States who are searching for an alternative to sleeping in a bed? 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
0: At what point do you say, okay, we're all in? I go back with the Brewers when they traded for CC Sabathia. They used him down the stretch. It didn't work out in the playoffs, but at least they made an effort there. Yes, I know you give up prospects, but at what point do you say you have to go through the Dodgers anyway? So why not go get a guy that Dodgers really might need now with Ohtani not being able to pitch?
27: Always pursuing excellence because every day is the Super Bowl, or in this case, the World Series.
0: I don't want you to be crazy. 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And Tarek Skubal is the best pitcher in baseball, at least on the short list. And if you got the third best odds and you're not loading up and not keeping Tarek Skubal from the Dodgers,
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27: This is Dan Patrick.
0: Final hour on this Wednesday, a Pizza Wednesday. Morale is getting a little higher. Dylan is doing the honors here with Billy Tips. He is his sous chef out there with the Rec-Tac Grills. The pizza menu today is...
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0: All right. 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
0: 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You got the WNBA on NBC and Peacock. Sunday, Paige Beckers against Olivia Miles. I love that matchup. WNBA live on NBC and Peacock. You can also see this program on Peacock. Download the app if you haven't done so. We will talk to the former bookmaker and the guy who took all those bets from Shohei Ohtani's interpreter, Matt Boyer. He will join us coming up momentarily. Tarek Skubal, he pitched okay. Bigger picture, Dodgers lost again. He made his debut at Wrigley. Thursday night, Hall of Fame game, Carson Beck versus Kenny Pickett. The Falcons have lost Jalen Walker. He's got a torn ACL. The Ravens lock up Zay Flowers. He got paid. The Bears locked up offensive tackle Darnell Wright. So those are some of your headlines. By the way, because of the nature of the payment, the LIV Tour still owes John Rahm about $150 million. Good luck getting that. Now, he's earned almost $100 million in LIV earnings already, but they could file bankruptcy and full liquidation, and then John Rahm would probably not get paid $150 million that he's owed. A lot of these guys who first went to LIV, they got most of that money up front. John Rahm had it on the back end, but it looks like he might get the $100 million that he's earned, but not the $150 that he's owed. How can you declare bankruptcy with a, you know, the Saudi fund? They've got hundreds and hundreds and hundreds of billions of dollars. That's the curious part of this, that you're going to say that this portion is bankrupt here? Okay. And I don't know how John Rahm fights this. Maybe it's just that. You're declaring bankruptcy. Chapter 7 bankruptcy as opposed to Chapter 11. I think Chapter 11 is restructuring. Chapter 7 for bankruptcy is full liquidation. If I know my bankruptcy laws here. But I don't know if bankruptcy would help them. Maybe they renegotiate what they owe John Rahm. I don't know. But does this go to a higher court? Like for $150 million? I don't know the other golfers who were involved in this on who would be on the back end as far as their payments. I think Bryson DeChambeau was, there was talks of, you know, $500 million extension. Obviously, that's not happening. But, yeah, just interesting stuff. You know, it feels like the LIV Tour was on life support, and then all of a sudden, oh, there's going to be an influx of money. They're going to try to keep this going. Everything I've heard since January is it was going to die a slow death, and that's exactly what's happened. Yeah, Paulie.
1: Yeah, according to Golf Monthly, the LIV Tour is still actively participating in events. The Bedminster this week, and the new CEO, Scott Neal, is still in talks with investors about having some type of season next year.
0: Yeah, well, good luck with that. Matt Boyer. No, I mean, I still don't know how they thought this was going to be something that people were going to watch, and it was all of a sudden going to. Now, has the PGA Tour benefited? Absolutely. Have they adopted some of the things that Liv was presenting? Absolutely. But you're trying to do this around the world, and people just weren't interested. Yeah, Dylan.
10: Yes, I'm seeing actually, like, just today, it says that they've secured funding from an unnamed investor that will keep the circuit alive, but it seems like that would basically just cover what's owed to golfers right now. So it's like putting a Band-Aid on a musket ball. There's still the larger issue of, like, maintaining and running the league.
0: H77-3DP show. Get to your phone calls. He is the two-time Amazon best-selling author, speaker. He was the bookmaker at the center of the Shohei Ohtani Ipe Mizuhara sports betting scandal. Matt Boyer was sentenced to 1 year and a day, pleading guilty for money laundering, falsified tax returns, illegal bookmaking. I talked to him after yesterday's show, and I started out by asking him, when is the first time you took a bet from Shohei Ohtani's interpreter?
2: I believe it's 2021, at the end of the end of the season of 2021.
0: How were you introduced?
2: I actually met him at a poker game after I was introduced to him by going to a private poker game with some of the Angels players and coaches and friends at a local Hilton in San Diego.
0: When did you realize that he worked for Shohei?
2: I mean, I knew right away, of course. I mean, who didn't, right? He was such a popular character. Probably the most popular interpreter in the world, thanks to Shohei, of course.
0: And what's your role as a bookie of keeping somebody betting, but also is there a sympathetic side to being a bookie when you realize somebody is in a lot of trouble?
2: Yeah, that's a fine line. As a legal bookmaker, you're giving out credit, and it's a tough way of trying to make a living, but also not being greedy and egotistical, and then trying to maintain giving someone a relationship to where you're not hurting their family or their situation with their bills. Or it's a very fine line. The more you get to know the person and the more you understand them and what they do for a living, then the more you can help them if they are having a gambling problem, which, you know, I personally had one as well, so I understand that dynamic better than anyone. But you're right, it's a hard line to figure out. And oftentimes they're lying to you because they're gambling with you, and they want to give you the impression that it's not affecting them, you know, at home or financially, because they want to continue to bet with you or get credit or ask you for more credit. So those are the situations that come up. They're hard to I'm going to say, run and figure out, because when you are dealing with these people, you know, you, at least in my case, you have a heart. I mean, the last thing you want to see is someone just losing more money than they can afford.
0: Yeah, but at what point are you allowed, or do you ask, that's a lot of money you're betting. Does Shohei know you're betting this?
2: Truth be told, when Ipe came to me, it was a tiny account. It was $1,000 and $8,000 credit line. So initially I thought it was no big deal. And then that escalated very rapidly to the point of about 30 days later, we were at $500,000 to $1 million credit line. And then I knew at that point it had to be either Shohei or him together, or maybe he, you know, had some funds I didn't know about. I mean, you really don't know everyone's personal.

0: smoothly. He's not even making any signs of, you know, panicking, or even really he was laughing and making fun of himself quite often. You look at the text messages that the government, you know, threw out, which is, there was quite a few of them. You could see us joking back and forth about both of us being degenerates and losing money through bookmakers / casinos, etc.
1: So you didn't know that Shohei Ohtani knew, not for a fact, right?
0: Yeah, I mean, I didn't have a relationship with Shohei. At that time, he spoke very little English, and I've been around the team and some players. I used to play golf with some of the players and gamble with them, and quite a few of the Angels players were betting through my organization. But my relationship was with Ipe. I never spoke about anything outside of that to even the players. For example, some of the players were betting with me. I wouldn't discuss their business with the other players. That being said, I don't think a lot of these guys knew, I'm talking about the Angels players, knew the extent of what was going on, because Ipe was very private, didn't have a lot to say, very, very wanted things to be low key. I realize now why. At the time, I thought Shohei was betting with him because of the amount of bets that they were making and clearly the amount of money that was being wired. I just figured he had to have known, especially with that long period of time. You're seeing $500,000 wires come out of an account every 2 weeks for basically a year and a half. I just, even to this day, I still don't understand how Shohei wasn't aware. I do believe wholeheartedly that he never gambled. I don't think he was placing any of the bets or involved in that part at all.
1: He's Matt Boyer, two-time Amazon best-selling author and at the center of the Shohei Ohtani Ipe Mizuhara sports betting scandal. How many athletes, give us a sense, are betting this way that you dealt with, that were betting through a bookie?
0: I estimate at least 50-60%. It's probably even higher because the reality is everyone's using third-party people and beards and people to bet through. Let's be real. Competitive athletes are very competitive in everything they do. And sports is, if you're a sports fan, as you and I both are, we watch all sports. And whether you gamble or not, you generally like to have some sort of play in the game, whether it's fantasy, betting a friend. I don't know about you. Do you even golf, Dan?
1: I golf. I'm a guy who gambled a long, long, long time ago and okay. Quit cold turkey. Yeah.
0: So you don't gamble on the golf course, $5,
1: no.
0: $10, nothing? Okay.
1: No.
0: That's rare, no. Right? I mean, if you go to a golf course, you'll see that most people that golf, whether they gamble a lot or little, it's usually $1, $5, $20, whatever. Most people gamble on almost everything they do when it comes to that. I think athletes are even higher because the fact they're so competitive and they like to win at all costs.
1: But these are current athletes, Matt. These are current athletes who are still betting?
0: Definitely. Yeah, no doubt.
1: How many bookies are there left in America?
0: Millions. I mean, they're everywhere. Literally, throughout the country, there's at least a million bookmakers. Now, some of them might only have 10 or 20 clients, very small. There's a lot of small operations that are just local bookmakers at golf courses or whatnot, but there's millions.
1: Yeah, I just didn't know if it was a shrinking because you have all these other gambling sites where you can go and do it above board. But a lot of guys love that, they're not paying taxes, that, you can do it in a clandestine way. So what's next for you?
0: I'm excited about this journey. I'm rebuilding. As you just said, I have two books that I produced. One of them I just did right when I got out of prison.

0: Terry Rozier and Chauncey Billups and guys that you would never anticipate getting into trouble because they're wealthy and, you know, they're NBA athletes. But it's sad that it's happening. If I could persuade a kid from doing that or a professional athlete, then by giving a public speaking event, then I feel like I'm doing something great. So I plan on doing that and just building my personal brand.
1: Did you take any action? Were there any suspicious bets where you thought somebody might be fixing a game?
0: You know, just in the UFC, there was a particular fight that I saw a lot of people coming in betting on. And there was a fight that was rigged and they got caught and they obviously got barred from the UFC. Tennis matches, I saw quite a bit, lower level, you know, like the top 300 players in the nation. Not these high level ones that I'm aware of, you know, top 20, top 100. So those are it's usually the guys who are really not making a ton of money that are, you know, trying to find other edges to make an earning on the side. Sadly, the wrong way.
1: If I task you to fix a sporting event, which one are you fixing?
0: Tennis is the easiest by far. Not even close. I mean, because you can make it so unobvious by, you know, just playing a particular set or a game. For example, you know, tennis works. You got to win in men's usually 3 out of 5. I mean, you could just throw set one, come back and win the next, you know, 3. And if you throw set one and you're a favorite, especially, then the underdog is the value is very big on that.
1: Sounds like that's happened.
0: Many times. I mean, if you think about it in tennis wise, you still win. So the guy who threw set one can still win the match and still get paid and still keep his status. And nobody really gets harmed in that sense in his mind. Of course, there's somebody getting harmed who's gambling on the sport and is betting a bet that they're going to lose and they don't even know it. And the integrity of the sport, more importantly, is the problem. And that's what I hate to see more than anything. I knew in 2018 when gambling became legal, this was going to happen. And I've been saying it even before I went to prison that it's only going to get worse. And really what you're going to see, the sad part is these young kids. You know, I have five children and 3 of them are young adults who have their, you know, boyfriends or kids come over and I hear it all day long. They're all gambling and they're young.
1: Yeah.
0: And
1: well, I agree.
0: Yeah.
1: That's a sweet spot of 18 to 24, Matt. I keep saying, I've been down that road and thank God I wise enough to quit gambling because I see where we're headed with this. Are you worried about your safety at all through all of this?
0: No, definitely not. I mean, don't get me wrong. Anything can happen, especially this crazy world we're living in, but you know, I made my peace with everybody. I've done everything I can to make it right. And, you know, I'm not an angel. I've done some things in my life that I'm not so proud of, but I've done more than I am proud of. So I don't really have any enemies per se that are looking for me. So no.
1: Thanks for joining us, Matt. Good luck with the journey.
0: Thanks for having me, Dan. I really appreciate it. It's been an honor.
1: That's Matt Boyer. We did the interview yesterday after the show. Look, I don't want to glamorize anything with this person. I know he's got an agenda. I know that he's got to make money. You owe the government $10 million. From what I'm told, probably wants to look at doing a movie deal on this. So there's a lot involved. You know, the tennis aspect of fixing a tennis match, and we've had examples of this. It's happened recently. The number of players, athletes, who do bet through bookies. Now, there was no DraftKings or FanDuel when I was growing up. I bet through a bookie. If I was growing up now, I'd be all over that app. I wouldn't be going through a bookie. But a lot of people don't want people to know what they're doing. They don't want you to be able to follow their activity. That they want to be able to do something clean. It's with somebody. You don't know how much I'm making or how much I lost, so there's less of a paper trail. I understand that. It's going to continue. That's why I wanted to know how many bookies. I was told there's probably 10 real bookies left in America, like prominent bookies. Now, you have guys who will take, you know, some action, but as far as true bookies, a source told me probably 10 major players in America. All right, we'll take a break. Get the phone calls coming up. We're back after this, Dan Patrick Show. 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
9: Full disclosure, I did have some trepidation about having the bookmaker for Shohei Ohtani's interpreter on because, and I've talked about this, and I speak from firsthand experience. If I was 18, 19, 20, 21, 22, and I had a chance to bet whenever I wanted to bet, and I could do that on an app. And yes, I know DraftKings is a sponsor. But if you do it and you do it and you do it wisely, you can have fun. It can be entertainment for you. But the problem I see is knowing firsthand, and I was actually good at it. I walked away with a profit. But I needed a devastating loss to walk away. And that's what happened. I lost $3,300 on a bowl game. And, my bookie actually talked me out of the winning side. And I'm thankful that he did. Because if I won that, I might be still betting. And I just know you don't own that money. You rent that money. So having him on, I wanted to kind of understand, you know, what is that like when you know somebody is that damaged gambling-wise and they're losing $40 million as a bookie? Is there any part of you that says, man, I can't take your bets anymore? And, you know, he said, yeah, a little bit, but look, he's running a business. And probably think of that gravy train is going to continue. I'm still amazed, though, that nobody flagged this, like the bank. And maybe Shohei Ohtani had no idea what was going on. And even, you know, the bookie, Matt Boyer, said so. He doesn't believe that Shohei was involved in this. But doesn't your bank look at things like this? Withdraws? Do you have a business manager? Like, you can't just have a couple million dollars gone and then a couple million dollars and then a couple million dollars? That, to me, is the most amazing part of all of this, that nobody flagged this. And he got away with this. You know, once I mentioned that I was going to have him on, I heard from three people. Two that I know and, you know, trusted sources on a lot of things. But you start to get into the different layers of gambling, the leagues and their involvement and how deep it goes and who they're, you know, in business with. And, man, this is what keeps commissioners up at night. I asked Adam Silver, what keeps you up at night? And he said, gambling. Because that's your league is based on that we understand that everything is on the up and up. How many times on a Monday we take phone calls, people saying the referees were out to get us? Like, the fix was in. And I don't believe that's the case. But I understand why people would say that. Your entire infrastructure is built upon your integrity and your integrity of making sure the product you put on the field is correct. But there's so many different loopholes. There's so many weak spots here. And it's never the guy who's making, or at least not always the guy making all the money. It's somebody who wants to make all the money. Somebody who wants to have a shortcut here. And that's what happens. But that's a lot of money. And he's raking in $500,000 a month, I think. Maybe it was a week. Whew. Yeah, Todd.
10: How many times have we seen a bad beat? At least once in a while where you're like, is that a bad beat or is that some kind of contrived bad beat? Like, how could that have possibly happened where I lost my bet in the last second?
9: Yeah, but it's not always about you. You can have a good win. Like, we always look at the bad beat. We don't look at the guy who won, you know? By the way, gambling podcast coming up. at after the show. And I did this because I do talk about gambling, and Dylan Gambles and Big Day Ray and Shea and Irving. I'm a voyeur. I watch this. Now, if I thought that Dylan or Ray, who are employees of mine, had a gambling problem, then I would say so. I would say something to them. I would encourage them to get help, even if it meant leaving the show. I feel that strongly about it. But we're doing it kind of tongue in cheek when we gamble on here, or they gamble, because I do not. But I'm aware of it. I take it seriously when I bring this topic up, because I want you as a parent, or even if you're in that age group, that you have a credit card, you're away at school, your kids are away at school, or they have a credit card, keep an eye, because it will, you know, Brendan Sorsby had everything. All this talent, NIL money, that wasn't good enough. And it is a disease. It is. It's like alcoholism. It is a disease. And you want that action. Some of the biggest names in all the sports, Pete Rose, Michael Jordan, they needed the juice. You know, Michael may still. Charles loves the juice. Pete Rose, they need it. I know I get on my soapbox with it, but it, you know, if you tune out, you tune out. I just want to make sure that you understand it can happen to you. It can happen to your son, daughter. It can happen right under your nose. That's the amazing part of it. A couple of phone calls in here. By the way, sign up for the DP Show calendar yearbook, because you can send us your ugly picture, awkward picture. The awkward, the better. dpcalendar2027@gmail.com. The month of December will be the audience. You provide your pictures. We're going to try to include as many as possible. Sean in Daytona Beach. Hi, Sean.
11: Hey, Dan. Great info with Matt Boyer there. I can't win a coin toss, so thank you for all that. Karma cred to you and the Danettes. But before I get to that, real quick, Zay Flowers, congratulations. Two times I had a chance to spend some extended time with him. Loves his fan base. Genuine nice guy. But to you guys, best scripted show in the business. You just mentioned the yearbook photos. Thank you yesterday for putting out the call. I saw that yesterday, and I wanted to send one, but I graduated 33 years ago. 32 years ago, my girlfriend at the time burned my yearbook to a crisp. Now, yesterday afternoon, my high school yearbook popped back up on Facebook for sale for $5, and I'm happy to say this morning I'm an owner of it. So I'll be sending one in. Thanks, guys.
9: Thank you, Sean. Yeah, thank you. We look forward to it. I didn't want to get into why did she burn your yearbook up. Let me just wonder how that happened. Chad in South Dakota. Hi, Chad. What do you have for me today?
12: Morning, guys. 5'6", Demps, 180.
9: Demps.
12: Thank you. Two quick things. One, in June, was in Chicago for a work trip late at night at the Four Seasons. Bob Costas is there. He just got out of the White Sox game. I walk over to him, fairly full, tell him how much of a fan I am. And my brother is as well, and wonder if he could take a quick video. Immediately, off the cuff, 30 seconds of pure Bob Costas. Couldn't be a nicer guy. Class act. The other thing, maybe an idea for the trail idea with you and your wife. The Mickelson Trail in the Black Hills of South Dakota. A little over 100 miles. You can't camp on it overnight. So every night you stop in a small hills town, have a steak, hit a brewery, go to a casino if you want to, take a shower, hit the trail again the next day, and a week you're done. Maybe test the waters a little bit, see if you like it.
9: All right, thank you, Chad. I nearly lost my wife in the Black Hills. She went out on a bike, and she was carrying the bike. Like, she had to go in the river, carry the bike over her head. She came back. She was all cut up. It was getting dark. I've got four little ones. We're in a hotel, because we're out there for a wedding, and she said, oh, I want to go take a bike trip. And I go, okay, like 8 hours later, can't get a hold of her. And she came back, like she came back from war. She's all banged up. And I go, where the hell have you been? She goes, oh, I got a story for you. And I go, oh my God. Yeah, Paul.
13: I lost my wife in the Black Hills. Sounds like a Clint Black song or something like that. George Strait.
9: Fred in Maryland. Hi, Fred. What do you have for me today?
14: Good morning, Deanne. Thanks for taking my call. 6 feet, 185. Listen, regarding your topic today, I think there's some naivety involved here, Deanne. The success rate on people who attempt the Appalachian Trail is roughly 25%. There is a 75% failure there, and that's people that have really went after it. It's a challenging thing, to be sure.
9: I don't think she's naive about it. I think she's driven to do it, and it's always been on her bucket list. I'm going to try to continue to discourage her, but thank you, Fred. Thank you for the statistics. I'll be using that in about a half hour from now when I see her. Yes, Marvin?
15: Is she trying to discourage you from, like, retiring?
9: So I would come back because I don't want to go on the Appalachian Trail.
15: Yeah.
9: I didn't think of it that way. Maybe she's playing some games. So why did you decide to come back? I don't want to do the Appalachian Trail. Huh? Yes, Dylan.
16: Yeah, what else would you do during that four-ish month stretch other than coming back and doing the show?
9: I don't know. I don't want her to do it. But I said, how about you do portions of it? Are there nice areas that you could do a week and then I could come and get you? And then you come back like a month later and do in another portion. And we could go from Georgia to Maine, but we could do it collectively-ish. That might be the route that I take. Yes, Paulie.
13: According to this search, the easiest, air quotes, part of the Appalachian Trail is Maryland, 41 miles, relatively flat and unthreatening.
9: David in Denver. Hi, David. What do you have for me?
17: I'm still thinking about the chick that burned the dude's yearbook, man. That's been a while, dude. How jealous do you have to be? But yeah, dude, so, like, my brother, shout out to John, he's doing the Appalachian Trail in sections. So it's taken him like 3 years, but what he'll do is he'll do the Northeast section, and then he just finished the Shenandoah Valley section. So I was like, man, hey, how about you and Fritzy go on a little hike, a little stroll through the Shenandoah Valley? It could be a great bromance. Could be a good bro time, you know? Settle all your beef.
9: Oh, Todd could. No, he can't survive. No.
10: Is there like a diner every few miles up the road where you could kind of pull over?
9: Yeah. And we'll never resolve all of our beefs. It won't happen. Here's the plot. I tell Todd things that maybe would help him that he needs to work on. Todd disregards them. That's it.
10: No, I'll say something like, you know, I should work on that. I should look into that. Then, like, I never do, but that's a big line.
9: That, I hate that. I hate that.
10: I'll give it some thought.
9: I could be better. You know, I'll be like, Todd, you know, maybe you don't do that. Yeah, I could be better about that. Yes, Dylan.
16: Do you think Todd could handle the 41-mile stretch of Maryland?
9: No.
10: How many months do I have to do it?
9: Well, if we're doing 41 miles, can you do maybe 10 a day?
10: That's asking a lot. I was thinking more like five, if we can negotiate that down a little bit. Five, six a day?
9: No, I know you can't do it, but then, you know, there's a lot of people can't do it.
10: I like to walk. I get the plantar fasciitis, and sometimes I get cramps in the ankles.
9: God. See, you got cramps in your ankle? How's that possible?
10: The toes kind of get a little, I don't know, I get a little trolley horse. Oh my God. The heels get banged up fast. Pickleball or not, just once I start moving the feet.
9: Your mom did a number on you.
10: Yeah, she did.
9: She did.
10: I'm going to the ear, nose, throat doctor right after the show because I've had a clogged ear for a month and it's still unresolved, so I got to go get it checked.
9: How about I cut it off?
10: Oh, like a Van Gogh kind of thing.
9: Yeah.
10: It's really annoying, though. Like for a month, this quiet. Every time I blow my nose, I hear like this weird clogging.
9: Yes, Dylan.
16: What is the over-under on Jewish kids from Brooklyn who have done the Appalachian Trail? I'm going to guess it's probably about 0.5.
9: Paulie, could you see? Could you look that up?
18: Yeah, wish me luck.
9: Jewish kids from Brooklyn, Appalachian Trail. And the answer is nobody. Your mom would never let you go in the Appalachian Trail.
10: I had to go get a throat culture like every week because I had big tonsils. As soon as I made a coughing noise, you got strep throat. We got to check to see if you have strep throat.
9: I still love the story, and this is emblematic of your relationship with your mom. When you and your brother went to the doctor and you got a clean bill of health, but your mom insisted that you guys get penicillin shots when you were younger.
10: He went into Dr. Hauptman's office, and all of a sudden we're getting in the car. We're high-fiving each other, my brother and I. I think no shot this time. And she did a little like, you got to come back in. And I'm like, what's going on? Next thing I know, our pants are down and we're getting shots in the tuchus, as we'd like to say. He actually convinced the doctor. My mom has no degree of any type of in medicine, and she convinced the doctor it might be a good idea just to give them a shot.
9: Yes, Marvin.
15: If Fritzy wasn't married, do you think he'd still be living with his mom right now?
9: Yes.
10: I think I'd get like an apartment next door. I don't think I'd be like in the exact apartment.
9: You would be there for every meal. She would do your laundry.
10: Yeah.
9: You would be with your mom.
10: She'd take her little wagon out. We go to the supermarket and, you know, down Brighton Beach. It'll be lovely.
9: Let's take a break. Last call for phone calls. What we learn, what's in store tomorrow. If you're watching on Peacock, which we hope you are, we're going out to the Rec Tech Grills. It's a Pizza Wednesday right after this.

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12: Last call for phone calls, what we learn, what's in store tomorrow. Oh, what a day. What a day it's been. This day in sports history, have that for you coming up. Final results of the poll questions as well. Chris in L.A. Hi, Chris. What do you have for me?

0: Hey, Dan. I saw your interview with Dan Le Batard, and sorry to go off course. I graduated from Full Sail 24 years ago. And I'm curious what you're telling your students and prospective students with the state of the industry right now, because I was a location scout in TV and film for 25 years, and the industry is currently gone. So when parents are asking you, hey, should my kid go to broadcasting school, what are you telling them?
1: Tell them the truth. I tell them how difficult it is. I tell them that not all of you will be on the air. In fact, most of you won't be. I tell them to diversify. I tell them to learn how to produce, how to direct, how to run a camera. Your degree is in sportscasting, and not everybody's going to be in front of a microphone. One of the reasons why I started my broadcast school was I met with the parents of a student who went to an SEC school and graduated in communications, and nobody had ever checked on if he had had an internship, any kind of experience. And I thought, and you know, there's no guarantees. I stay in touch with my students. When you graduate, you always have an opportunity to check in with me and the people who run the program. This isn't where once you graduate, you're done. That's what colleges do. I speak from experience. I tell them who you see going up, you might see on the way down. Not everybody's going to get to ESPN. You might be in Bozeman. But to call yourself a professional sportscaster, consider that an honor. And don't do it for money, because you're going to be disappointed. So we speak the truth, Chris. I don't know what happened with your career, but with these young students, they are getting great advice. They're getting the answers to the test. We've created something that other universities are trying to replicate, but they don't have me running the program. I review students' videos every single month. You submit a video, and I'll watch it, and I'll critique it. But your degree is in sportscasting, and Full Sail gave us total autonomy to be able to teach this program. But thank you for the phone call. Matthew in South Carolina. Hi, Matt. What do you have for me today?
2: Hey, Dan, DP, 5'9", 176 this morning. I'm a middle school PE teacher, middle school football coach, and heard y'all today while I was painting the field talking about yearbook photos. Well, I've done Captain Jack Sparrow, Mario, Darth Vader, the Bandit, Ricky Bobby. I'm looking for some ideas for this year. I've got a few weeks to figure it out.
1: So wait a minute. You're a teacher, and you're going to do a yearbook photo dressed up as somebody?
2: Every year.
1: Every year. All right. Does anybody have advice, a suggestion from Matthew for this year's yearbook photo? I got crickets, Matt. I got crickets. Dylan, you should have one.
3: RoboCop?
1: Why would he do RoboCop?
3: I don't know. Just the first thing that popped into my head.
1: Well, because you have a RoboCop tattoo.
3: I know. I didn't even look at it, though. It's just on the top of my head.
1: You don't want to be reminded of it.
3: No.
1: But you have an oyster? You have a tattoo of an oyster?
3: Yep.
1: What else do you have?
3: A fish smoking a pipe, a peach, a palm tree, a couple sharks and a dragonfly, and a really, really bad flamingo tattoo. Oh, and Reba's signature.
1: Oh, yeah. You lost a bet in Reba McEntire, her signature?
3: Yep. Got that on my back.
1: Of course you did. Yeah. And Shea and Irvin got one, too, didn't
3: he? Yeah, he did.
1: Yeah. Yes, Marvin.
4: Paul and Fritzy, do you guys have tattoos?
5: No, I never got one. I just never found something that I thought I'd keep forever.
6: A lot of scars, no tattoos.
4: Emotional scars, yes.
1: Emotional scars.
6: I have those as well. Those are worse than the physical ones.
1: This day in sports history, Paul.
5: In 2013, Bud Selig suspended Alex Rodriguez a weird number, 211 games. For PEDs, it was reduced to 162. And this is a good one. We brought out trades the other day. In 1960, two clubs traded managers. Detroit traded Jimmy Dykes for Cleveland's Joe Gordon.
1: Yeah, we brought that up yesterday. Let's see. Final results of the poll question, Dylan.
7: Thoughts on Zay Flowers getting a $35 million a year deal with the Ravens. 65% say hate it. I think that's a little strong. But and the food that's the best even when it's bad. Pizza, burgers, tacos, or other. Pizza running away with it at 74%.
1: Yeah, I would throw in hot dogs as well.
7: Oh, yeah, hot dogs.
1: 2012, Usain Bolt set the Olympic record, 9.63 seconds. Todd, what'd you learn today?
6: Paul brought this one up earlier. The last time the Steelers had fewer than six wins in a season, 1988, almost 40 years. Wow.
1: Dylan, how about you?
7: You're not going to have to hike the Appalachian Trail.
1: No, I'm not. Marvin?
4: College football coaches don't watch college football.
1: They do not. Paul?
5: Tennis is the easiest sport to fix.
1: Todd, what did I learn?
6: Alabama ranked outside the coaches' poll top 10 for the first time since 2008.
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6: Full count, 2 outs. Reyes is off at first. The 3-2 fan swings and drives it. High in the air, deep left center. Back it goes, and it's gone! Tommy Pham just over the left center field wall. Ties this game at 3.
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0: Okay, here we go. Oh, it's Wednesday. How much fun is Wrigleyville, especially if you're a Cub fan? We are live. It's The Herd, wherever you may be and however you may be listening. Thanks for making us on a Wednesday part of your day. John Middlecoff, as always, filling in this week and next for Jay Mack, who's on vacation. Well earned. Well, went to the Cubs game last night. 5-1. Cubs won. Dodgers lost again. You know, 3 days ago, the Dodgers were ruining the sport. 3 days later, apparently not. Five straight losses, lost 7 of 9. By the way, the Braves have won 6 straight. The Red Sox have won 6 straight, 29-5 in their last 34. The Dodgers are melting down. Their best players are hurt or can't hit. Is the media ever right with their fatalistic claims? I know I'm a broken record, but God, I push back on this stuff. The sky is falling. Doomsday. Folks, the media, by and large, attracts young people who push back on power and wealth, and the Dodgers are rich and powerful. But the young media is wrong. Stop staring at the paint job. Look under the hood. The Dodgers are a mess. Ohtani's got 2 home runs since the All-Star break. Health, age, brittle, expensive. Mookie Betts, 1-for-16 during the losing streak. And I mean anemic, feeble at bats. So this Tarik Skubal acquisition was much more life raft than adding a helipad to the yacht. This team is, I'm looking at the numbers since July 31st for our radio audience. Tied for the worst record. The most home runs allowed. The home run differential's the worst. Second most runs allowed. The team ERA is shot. It's almost 7, second worst in baseball. Again, the Red Sox on fire. The Braves on fire. The Cubs playing well. The Dodgers have bullpen issues, age issues. Now, I will say, all you fatalists, let's say the Dodgers had just, won 114 games and flown through the baseball playoffs like the 98 Yankees did, who lost one game in the entire 98 playoffs. One game. The Yankees in the late 90s were so good, they swept back-to-back World Series. The Dodgers are winning on the margins. Game 7, they went to rotational players and backups. Starters out of the bullpen. From 98 to 2000, the New York Yankees won 3 straight World Series. They were 12-1 in those World Series. The sport wasn't competitive. And I don't remember this outrage. You're all staring at the paint job. Open up the hood. This is an old team. They're on the hook for Mookie Betts' contract for 6 years. He looks shot. Ohtani now? This is what happens when you pitch and you play. I mean, I'm watching the Cubs last night. The Cubs have added 5 arms at the trade deadline. Their batting order, their position players are excellent. The last 2 nights, they're the better team. The Braves are the better team. The Red Sox are the better team. I mean, I grew up in the 70s where the sport was lopsided. The Cincinnati Reds batting order, these are the guys that hit in order. Pete Rose, Ken Griffey Sr., Joe Morgan, Johnny Bench, George Foster, Tony Perez. They had average pitching and dominated the sport. The Yankees go 12-1 in 3 straight World Series, dominate the sport. This team's winning on margins the last 2 years, and now they're broken. They are broken. So, I mean, last year in the World Series, the Blue Jays hit 270. The Dodgers hit 200. The Blue Jays had 22 more hits. I mean, I don't believe in luck, but if there's ever been luck in a 7th game of a World Series, everything worked the Dodgers' way. Some of it Dave Rogers, some of it Levers, Dave Roberts, and some of it just out-and-out luck. I mean, it's crazy World Series Game 7. So the Brewers and the Braves could have acquired Skubal. Blame them for not landing the plane. Don't blame the Dodgers for being desperate

0: badly needing him, knowing they're getting old, expensive, and brittle, and this is probably the last potentially great team in September. Here's Dave Roberts on the debut and another loss.
1: We got to find a way to win a ball game. You know, I thought tonight Tarik was fine. A lot of emotion, adrenaline, and it was, you know, he limited the damage. You know, there was probably a little bit more in there for sure. But I'm not going to push him every time out. We have a lot of baseball left to play. He's a guy that we're all counting on. So I think that I'm going to manage, you know, and pick my spots with him. And, you know, you still got to score.
0: All right. So the Pittsburgh Steelers in Mike McCarthy era begins in earnest, right? And there was a quote yesterday by one of the running backs. He goes, "This is not like Mike Tomlin. This is the easiest first day of camp ever." And I don't think that's necessarily a bad thing. I really don't. Mike McCarthy, the Steelers coach, has the distinction, and I believe this to be true, of being the greatest football coach ever with a mediocre reputation. He's like the Nicolas Cage of football coaches. Everybody's like, "Oh, Nicolas Cage." Nobody ever mentions him as a great actor. And like everything he's in is good. I mean, Con Air was great. Adaptation was great. Leaving Las Vegas is unbelievable. Raising Arizona is one of the funniest films I've ever seen in my life. The Rock, Face Off. Seems like a pretty good actor. He's good in everything he's in. I mean, Marlon Brando had 6 bombs. Everybody's in bad movies. So Mike McCarthy between Dallas and Green Bay has 8 division titles. When Dak was healthy, number one offense in the league. Here's what's funny. If you look at John Harbaugh's resume stacked up with Mike McCarthy, now for the radio audience, you won't see all of this. But remember, John Harbaugh got fired in Baltimore, was the hottest candidate on the market. Their resumes are identical. The only difference is, oh wait, there is none. Mike McCarthy gets hired and the Steelers settle. Harbaugh gets hired with the Giants, home run. Mike Tomlin put up Mike Tomlin's resume against Mike McCarthy. Tomlin's viewed as a legend. McCarthy, ugh, that's all the Steelers did? Look at their resumes. The only difference, McCarthy's got more playoff wins. So why in the world is Tomlin's reputation this? I mean, he had Big Ben. And John Harbaugh's reputation, this, yeah, Lamar Jackson and Joe Flacco in his prime. And I think it's this. McCarthy took all the heat and Aaron Rodgers took none of it at the time in Green Bay. So the narrative got set in his coaching prime that he was the problem in Green Bay. Remember, Aaron wasn't political. Aaron wasn't as passive aggressive. Aaron wasn't as weird in the early years in Green Bay, right? He was that really cocky kid under Brett Favre. He was beautiful. He was fun to watch. He moved. And something happened late in Green Bay, and he just, you know, off-season commitment, ayahuascas. Even Matt LaFleur's like, all right, let's move on. Let's go with Jordan Love. But what happens when the narrative gets set in your career? You're not a good actor after a couple of early bombs. And I think that's the difference, is that Mike McCarthy took all the arrows in those early days in Green Bay. We all know now there's a lot to unpack with Aaron Rodgers. Forget what he said a couple of days ago. Just there's a lot with Aaron. The off seasons, it's amazing. These people who find such things like People Magazine know who everybody in the world's married to except Aaron Rodgers. I mean, there's a lot of enigma and mystery. And so the truth was Green Bay was a 50-50 split. Like Brady and Belichick both get credit in New England. McCarthy and Aaron both get criticism and blame in Green Bay, but Mike took all of it. And I don't think he's ever been able to rid himself of that negativity. Now, Matt Hasselbeck was on earlier this week. He said, listen, I don't care what happened earlier with McCarthy and Rodgers. People in sports get over it. Quarterbacks and coaches get over it.
2: I believe it's going to be great. I mean, I know what it's like to, you know, feel like nails on a chalkboard with a guy, and then all of a sudden he leaves, and then it's like, oh man, I miss that guy. I didn't realize how good I had it. And so I think for both guys, for Aaron Rodgers, man, he probably has missed Mike McCarthy. I think for Mike McCarthy, for sure, he's missed that intangible factor that Aaron Rodgers brings to the table. And I think like kind of like you were saying, like that old relationship that gets back. Hey man, the grass wasn't greener necessarily. I have respect for you. And then when you have that deep background of experiences together and a deep respect for one another, I think it works.
0: Remember the 13 years he was in Green Bay, McCarthy always had the offense right. That was never the issue. He only had two top 10 defenses, and in one of them, he won the Super Bowl. So I can't, we're going to talk once again to Mike DeFabo. He's at Steelers camp. He's going to join us later in the show. So can't wait for that today. Albert Breer, Eric Karros is going to be joining us. I mean, the Dodgers are just, they got so many issues right now. And I got to tell you, if we got a lot of baseball guys on our staff, if you've never been, this is my second, third Cub game. If you've never been to Wrigleyville in July or August or September, make a pilgrimage. I've said this before. If Wrigleyville was in Belgium, if it was in, you know, Vienna, Austria, it would be a bucket list. Like for a lot of Americans who want to go watch Liverpool play, or they want to go to the Tour de France, they want to do. If Wrigleyville wasn't in Chicago and it was overseas in Europe, it would be one of those bucket lists for people. That place was popping last night. I mean, just another Tuesday night at Wrigleyville. The best defense, the good offense. 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
4: This is The Herd.
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4: With Colin Cowherd. Mic
0: check. I think everybody's looking through the wrong end of the telescope. I think the Dodgers are driving baseball, just like I think the Yankees 20 years ago, 25 years ago, were driving baseball, not ruining it when George Steinbrenner would dominate the Hot Stove League. I was told when they got Kyle Tucker from the Cubs, who Chicago couldn't get out of town fast enough, Dodgers picked him up. That was ruining baseball. Kyle Tucker's hitting .230. Oh, Edwin Diaz. That was going to ruin baseball. Guy missed the first 85 games. Oh, Ohtani's going to ruin baseball. He moved up I-5. They set World Series TV records last year. Best in 9 years. You keep telling me they're going to ruin baseball. They're driving baseball because they're a villain. The Yankees, Steinbrenner, were a villain. Tarek Skubal, it's a three-

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8: 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So if I had to guess today, and I think it's a pretty strong guess, who's going to win the Super Bowl, or at least meet in the Super Bowl, I would say the LA Rams and the Buffalo Bills. I think the Rams have the best roster in a decade. I mean, that's how good it is. You got to go back to those Seahawks teams, Russell Wilson in his prime when he wasn't making any money, and they could load it up with Percy Harvin and Cliff Averill, who didn't even have to take that many snaps because they were paying Russell Wilson nothing and he was productive. I think the Rams roster is insane. The defensive line now, if Aaron Donald comes back, I've never seen anything like it. And then I think the Buffalo Bills, and which brings up the inevitable question, which is, when's Josh Allen going to get there? Never forget, 14 years of John Elway's career, 14 year period, he didn't have a trophy. A lot of things need to happen, right? Drew Brees won, Favre won, Rodgers won, Dan Marino and Jim Kelly, none. Brady, Mahomes, Bradshaw, those are historical outliers. Bradshaw had the best defense for 25 years. Montana had the best coach and best wide receiver arguably ever. Brady's first three Super Bowls, he won.

0: by a field goal. I mean, it's just, the margins were narrow for New England for years, and they were winning narrowly. So it's like he's in year nine. He's really good. A lot of it is almost like Phil Mickelson. When do you enter in your prime? Phil Mickelson's prime was Tiger Woods' prime. Well, Josh Allen and Mahomes entered the league 1 year apart. Mahomes got the better owner, arguably, GM, coach, and weapon, Travis Kelce. In an offensive league, the weapon matters. Offensive coach, Andy Reid. So, like, a lot of advantages just didn't go Josh Allen's way. You know, and it's almost like movies. Shawshank Redemption comes out in the same year as Forrest Gump and Pulp Fiction. Gets overlooked. You know, 2017, The Shape of Water wins. A story about a woman who falls in love with a fish. What are we doing? Yeah, weaker year. I mean, so who knows? But I tend to think the Rams are going to win the NFC, the better conference, and I like Buffalo in the AFC. I think the DJ Moore, offensive coach now, I think it all works. But Josh Allen, this is the inevitable question. Bro, when are you going to get one? His response.
1: In the playoffs, a lot of times in the last, you know, however many years I've been here now, and, you know, just continuing to find ways to learn from it. And I think that's, it's a hard pill to swallow sometimes, because we haven't gotten it done, but, you know, you knock enough at the door, it's going to open at some point. And that's just, what we have to keep doing is keep knocking on that door and giving ourselves chances to be in that situation again.
0: The thing that worries me the most, when you go look at the old Joe Montana playoff clips, those are a lot of home games. When you look at a lot of Tom Brady playoff moments, that snow game, it's in Foxborough. What worries me is that ESPN last week ranked the teams in terms of talent 25 and younger. Number one was New England in Buffalo's division. They already won two more games than Buffalo last year with a bunch of kids. So are you going to be playing road playoff games? Ask Tom Brady about playing road playoff games at Denver. It never worked out well. So a lot of this, a lot of those Niner highlights with Joe Montana, those playoff highlights, they were at home. A lot of Brady's at home. So that's what worries me. Not that the window's closed, that New England now has the better coach, a elite quarterback, a great owner, lots of historic momentum and success, that and a lot more good young players. Buffalo right now is ranked 29th in terms of talent, 25 and under. And you can blame the GM, but some of it becomes you're not paying Drake May and you're paying Josh Allen a lot. And you got to move off really good players. John Middlecoff with the news.
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4: This is the Herdline News.
5: Well, let's start in Las Vegas, where Fernando Mendoza, he's been a little up and down.
0: Yeah.
5: Reports came out on Sunday. He had a really, really rough practice, but he bounced back on Monday. His new coach, Clint Kubiak, had some thoughts on his rookie quarterback.
6: There's 60 to 80 plays in a game, and there's going to be ups and downs. And, you know, what quarterback can get the rest of the other 10 players playing at their best? So that's what we're looking for. And there will never be a perfect game or a perfect practice. But, you know, I think he's doing a good job. I don't expect him to be perfect right now.
0: I can't wait to watch it.
5: Do you know how many career snaps during his college career he had under center, Fernando Mendoza?
0: Five.
5: When you think the Shanahan family and the Kubiaks might as well be the cousins of that family, it is a lot of under center.
0: Yeah.
5: And, you know, knowing people in Vegas, I think the bumps in the road in the offseason was, that's a big transition for any court. Remember Jared Goff when Hard Knocks, Jeff Fisher's, you know, before Sean McVay got there, and it looked like Jared Goff didn't even know how to play football. I mean, in the last 10 years, Jared Goff just 35 touchdowns a year. You know, it's there's a process.
0: Yeah.
5: And I think the Raiders deserve a lot of credit because a lot of pressure for throw young guys out there. They kind of manipulated that contract with Cousins and they got him, you know, to come there. Brady convinced them. And even if Cousins isn't that good anymore, it does give them a little buffer early in the season to not force Mendoza out there.
0: It's the first time I remember being genuinely, even despite the division and how good it is, I'm genuinely interested engaged and optimistic about the Raiders. I think they've got the coach, the quarterback. Last couple of years, they've attacked the offensive line. They've got some skill players. I think Genty will pop a little bit this year. Brock Bowers. I think their receivers are good enough. They got that kid from Minnesota, that number three receiver who, like, nobody, unless Mayor. You have a, he can really run. I think their offense is pretty special. Defense wasn't terrible. It's just got beat up last year. A lot of injuries. So I think, you know, there's two teams in this league, Minnesota and the Raiders, that a lot of people predict are fourth place. If those are fourth place teams, the league's in a really good spot because they're both incredibly, I think the Raiders are going to be incredibly watchable, and their schedule, almost like the league said, okay, we'll give you Miami at home to start. We'll give you a little positive vibes. But I look at that schedule, it's a little rough early, but you get into the middle of it, there's a lot of Clevelands, you know, there's a lot of Tennessees and Arizonas and Jets. I think the Raiders could make some noise.
5: Well, it's an extremely quarterback-friendly offense, too. Speaking of quarterbacks, you know, Lamar Jackson, your guy, bumped down a tier in Sando's list, going from where he'd been a tier one guy for a long time to tier two. One coach who was quoted in that story said, he can't be special without the threat of the run. He needs to be more active when he does run. It used to be he would go and outrun you. Now he kind of goes, but he's not always moving with the purpose. My thought, Colin, is he's just not quite as fast as anymore.
0: That's right.
5: Part of aging. I mean, he used to, I think, the probably since Michael Vick, the most electric quarterback we've seen in the internet era.
0: He used to be able to humiliate you. Now he can beat you. But there's a difference. I mean, you prepare differently for being humiliated and being beaten. Tiger Woods in his prime humiliated other golfers. You know, 10-stroke leads at a major. And, you know, that doesn't last forever. I think Lamar, he doesn't run like he used to. I still think he's dynamic by quarterback standards. But there was about a 6-year window where, I mean, it was, if he was playing, you had to watch. And I found myself last year, it was like he was a quarterback. He was just kind of a guy.
5: Well, my favorite player as a kid was Steve Young. And the Steve Young I remember in the 90s was a pocket quarterback. But you watch the highlights from the 80s when he was basically some version of Lamar. He's always said that to create longevity in the position, you have to learn to dominate from the pocket as a running quarterback. And that, to me, is kind of the next step for Lamar. You can't just depend on the run. And I'll give Lamar a lot of credit. You know, Jalen Hurts. Yeah, I don't want to do that. You know, Russell Wilson always pushed back. Lamar's been pretty amenable over the course of his career. He's had multiple he's won multiple MVPs with two different offensive coordinators. So I would expect him to play pretty good football this year. Brock Purdy. He continues to face some skepticism from people in league circles. Despite leading the 49ers to significant success early in his career, one longtime NFL GM said, quote, "He's never been a franchise quarterback for me. On pure ability, he's closer to a backup than a top 10 guy." Colin, was this you?
0: No, I think he's a starting quarterback. I think the one thing Purdy does, and I've talked to people, quarterback coaches on this. I've talked to coaches on Purdy that are college pro, people that faced him in college. And the one thing they all unanimously say is, Sam Darnold has said this, he sees things so quickly. Is that above the, he's got smart parents or something, because above the shoulder, Sam Darnold said he'd never seen a player process an offense so quickly. So now Purdy, he's got to have his hips, you know, he throws with his lower body. He's not a big physical stature guy. So he needs to have healthy trunk, healthy legs. He's got to step and throw. He can't just wing it. He doesn't have that kind of ability. He's not Sam Darnold. But if you give him set, throw, he will read where he throws it to the right place almost every time. Now, he's got a little gunslinger. He'll let it rip. I'm okay with that. I don't mind the picks. But I do think there are some physical limitations. He throws with his legs. Some guys can get away with just having, they're so good with their arm and their shoulders and their, that's not who he is. But he's not a backup. He's a starter in this league. It does help that Shanahan is the great quarterback whisperer of our generation.
5: But isn't that part of his package? Like, Purdy's not a solo act. This isn't Roger Federer or Tiger Woods. He has Kyle Shanahan. They're a partnership. And this is not, you know, a situation where it's like, well, if the coordinator leaves, like, Kyle's not going anywhere. So I'm higher on Purdy than a lot of people. I think last year, I mean, the second to last game of the season, remember the Monday night game against Caleb Williams, he outdueled him. I mean, Purdy's proven to be, he's never going to be Josh Allen or Patrick Mahomes in his prime. But he's going to have a long career like the Dax and the Goffs as long as Kyle Shanahan's right there by his side.
0: Totally agree. John Middlecoff with the news.
4: Well, that's the news.
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0: So Mike Sando yesterday at The Athletic, I always spend 2 days on it. It's one of my favorite things. It's called the quarterback tiers. He has four tiers. And I always attack it the first day, and then it kind of filters out. Today's day two on it. Albert Breer in 10 minutes, by the way. And it's interesting because the one quarterback who we hold in high regard that was really low on the list was Jalen Hurts, was the last quarterback in tier two. And I was thinking about this morning. Here's all I know about Jalen Hurts. You can win a Super Bowl with him. I mean, honestly, all you guys out there, women, young women are looking for guys that can hold a steady job and have some personal integrity. After that, everything's negotiable. Life is mostly about one or two things matter the most. And, you know, guys, have personal integrity. Try to keep a pretty good job. You'll be good. Rest of it, you can negotiate. And I think, here's the thing. I think there are a lot of quarterbacks in this league. Bo Nix, who I like. Brock Purdy, Goff, Jared Love, CJ Stroud. The question is, can you win a Super Bowl with him? And I don't know. I think with Goff, you can. I think with Jordan Love, you can. But I don't know. I know with Jalen Hurts. There's guys in the league. I'll give you Justin Herbert, Joe Burrow. Nobody asked that question. Josh Allen. Everybody says, well, Justin Herbert, 6'6", 240, huge arm, 4'2 biology major. Nobody doubts that Justin Herbert, good God, they made the playoffs last year with a 32nd ranked offensive line. So Burrow, Allen, Herbert, Lamar Jackson to me in his prime, you can win a Super Bowl with that. But I think there's a lot of people out there. There's a lot of Bo Nix and Brock Purdy and, you know, Jordan Love guys, and nobody's sure. Jalen Hurts, you can win a Super Bowl. I've seen it. So Philadelphia, I always say every quarterback has different strengths. Philadelphia is the loudest NFL market in terms of media, coach, fans, the GM's famous. Philadelphia is loud. It's loud. Bill Parcells famously told Andy Reid when he got the job, that's the hardest place in the league to coach. New York's second, and it's not close. So I think part of Jalen Hurts' appeal, and it's a little bit Dak Prescott's appeal, good at the podium, puts out fires, incredibly high EQ, never starts the fire, always puts it out in the loudest city, brings the volume down. If you put Baker Mayfield in Philadelphia, good hell. That would be Jay Cutler in his prime in Philadelphia. No, thank you. Here's Jalen on leading the way for this Eagles team.
7: 100% alignment and zero entitlement. You know, I'd say one of my main points coming in, especially talking to my teammates and getting a sense of where we are throughout the summer and where we're going, is just the importance of discipline and unity. And, you know, I can't emphasize enough how important it is to carry and protect the intimacy of this team and what we do, because it takes all of us.
0: Mike Tomlin's the best coach at the podium of all time. I think Jalen Hurts is the best quarterback at the podium of all time. I mean, literally, that's like one of those life coaches. You just take his podium hits, write it down. You're like, oh, it's like Zig Ziglar, the old sales guy. It's like, Tony Robbins say that? No, he's a quarterback for the Eagles. I mean, he puts out fires like nobody else. All right, Albert Breer's around the corner. It looks like Aaron Donald's coming back. You guys are all worried about the L.A. Dodgers. I'd worry about the L.A. 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That team is stacked. 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
0: Welcome back. So it sounds like Aaron Donald, who retired, he was 32 years old, got tired of being triple-teamed, is going to play for the LA Rams. And just to give you some sense of how good the Rams were last year. Remember, they brought in Trent McDuffie, two-time All-Pro at corner, to solve their number one issue. D-line's not an issue, it's a strength. Last year, PFF ranked the Rams number one overall team, number one offense, number one passing, number one receiving, number one run blocking, number one defense, number two rush defense, number one coverage, number three pass rush. If you look, just think of how good, let's put their top 10 players in order. I won't count Aaron Donald, who would not come back if he couldn't play. So if I was going to tell you in order the top 10 players, Myles Garrett's one, best pass rusher off the edge since Lawrence Taylor. Matthew Stafford, last year's MVP, is two. Puka Nacua, top three receiver, number three. Trent McDuffie, two-time All-Pro corner. Devontae Adams led the league in touchdown receptions, is five. Great red zone target. Kevin Dotson, six. Well, he was the number one rated guard in the league, one or two last year. Byron Young would be seven. Pro Bowl, 28 sacks last 3 years. Puna Ford, eight. He was the number one rated defensive tackle. Kyren Williams, three straight years of 1,000 yards rushing, plus I think 10 touchdowns. And then Kobe Turner, who again has been, PFF had him as the sixth best interior defensive lineman, outplayed Chris Jones last year of the Chiefs. I'm not mentioning Aaron Donald. By the way, they're very good at safety, excellent at tight end. I do not remember a football roster this good. You're getting down, and my take is Aaron Donald, if he plays, let's say he plays 14 games, they bring him back late September, plays his way into shape. Is it the best compilation of defensive talent up front ever? Those giant teams that beat the Patriots that had Strahan, Tug, OCU Manure, that was good. It wasn't this. Here's Albert Breer on Aaron Donald possibly coming back and playing for the Rams.
17: He's coming back. And I think he will play the full season. They've discussed this. Sean McVay and Aaron Donald are very, very close, and they already have the framework of a plan laid out for what this is going to look like. The other thing that really helps is the depth they have at that position. Like, they don't need to play him 60 plays a game. They can use him creatively and they like the Kobe Turners, the Braden Fisks, the Puna Fords, the Tyler Davises. This is a situation where they can really use them in a way that's going to, I think, put them in position to be at his best when it matters most.
0: Yeah, 24 snaps, Aaron Donald, instead of like 48 to 58 and being triple teamed. So everybody's worried about the Dodgers. No, the stacked roster is the Rams. I mean, you again, since the hard cap has been enacted, I'm not sure we've seen a team like this. We've had Super Bowl teams like the Kansas City Chiefs that were mediocre in their wide receiver room, running back room, like had spots. The Rams won a Super Bowl. Last time Rams won a Super Bowl, linebacker and safety, not great. This team has no flaws. I mean, the only thing you worry about is Matt Stafford's age. He tends to be the last old quarterback who's willing to sit in the pocket and get smoked. Most old Eli Manning, Brady, Aaron Rodgers, they find the dirt. Like, they get out of it. He'll just sit in there to the last second and get drilled. That's what I worry about. The other thing on Mike Sando's quarterback tears yesterday. And I've said this before. I take great pride in being pretty darn accurate on the quarterback position. Not great, not perfect, but pretty good. The hardest quarterback for me to evaluate, probably since I've been doing this, is Dak Prescott. He almost made the first tier. He was high second tier. He wasn't high second tier a year ago. So what's happening? Dak is aging really, really well. And we were talking about this as a staff. Some guys go to the gym. They have a six pack. They're ripped, right? And they, you're like, that guy's in great shape. Those guys age poorly. They look old and they look weathered and they're all beat up. Heavy lifters. What really ages well, a lot of water and coffee, sleep well, eat light, like diet, water, rest. That's never impressive. That's kind of Dak Prescott. Aaron Rodgers, little quirky, weird, not aging well. Cam Newton, Big Ben, especially Cam, didn't age particularly well. Jay Cutler didn't age well. Dak's the guy that's just disciplined, compartmentalizes things, smart, thoughtful. He's aging well. I've said before, most quarterbacks, by the middle of the second chapter, I've got a pretty good read on him. Hit, miss, average. It took me to get to about chapter 8 with Dak, where I'm like, yeah, he's really good. I mean, good God, folks. You start looking at his career all-time rankings. I mean, second all-time in completion percentage, top 6 in touchdown to interception ratio, passer rating, teams points per game. Like, it's all-time stuff. Oh, Dak is just aging well. He's not a highlight film. He doesn't have a lot of playoff moments, but he's never had his Bill Walsh. He's never had his Belichick or his Andy Reid or his Sean Payton. And I think Mike McCarthy's good, but he's never had that guy. He's got a meddling owner. You know, division's had some really good teams in it, the Eagles. So I asked Mike Sando yesterday about like Dak. Literally, as he ages, post-surgeries is surging up, according to league executives, the quarterback tiers.
18: How does Dak Prescott at this stage of his career move up like 5 spots? I mean, he's still in tier 2, but I feel like that surprised me. He got almost as many tier 1 votes as he's gotten for his whole career. You know, and it's like a dozen or something like that. But I'm just like, what do we know about Dak Prescott that we didn't know already? Right? I mean, he's a good pro quarterback.
0: So 50 executives were anonymously quoted, and you can read some of the quotes. Since he came into the league, Dak Prescott, number 2 total offense, number 3 scoring offense. Isn't that remarkable? Here are the quotes. The guy I might be higher on than I ever have before is Dak, said one exec. He was so impressive last year. I don't know what the hole in his game is, said a former head coach. Another coach called Prescott the cockroach of the league for his ability to keep playing at a high level no matter what. He's really good. He's a good leader. Everybody loves him. He's going to make most throws. Could you win the whole thing with Dak Prescott? Yeah. 3 different head coaches, meddling owner, high-profile, noisy media. I mean, it's not Philadelphia, but Dallas is loud. Talk radio is a thing. Aggressive newspaper, TV is a thing. And it's taken me chapter eight, but you know, I just think if you look around in life, some people, it's like, you know what nobody ever talks about when retirement is 401k. Everybody in the streets talking about, oh, the entrepreneur, the whiz kid. Nobody ever says, yeah, that guy's got a giant 401k. He's just been dollar cost averaging for the last 42 years, paid his house off. Like, that's Dak. Just ages really well. Smart people usually do. Very disciplined, very compartmentalized, very good at the podium, doesn't start any fires. Again, I'm not picking on Baker Mayfield. You put Baker in Philadelphia or with Jerry Jones, house fire. Like, that's a nightmare. Jay Cutler, same thing. Put Cam Newton in Philadelphia, Cam Newton with the Cowboys in his prime, it'd be so noisy. You put Dak there, you put Jalen Hurts. Some of these guys are just so good, so confident, inner scoreboard. Bring the temperature down. A lot of quarterbacking is beyond arm strength. It's like, you know, it's just saying the right stuff. Jerry Jones is not the easiest quarterback to play under. He's not, nothing against Jerry. He's not the easiest quarterback. Owner, I should say. Mike DeFabo at Steelers camp will join us. Albert Breer has been at several camps will join us. Eric Karros will stop by. The Dodgers are a bit of a wreck right now. I was saying, John, as football starts now, if we go from NBA playoffs, little vacation into the NFL, baseball is having a bit of a renaissance now. I mean, Yankee Stadium, Fenway Park, Wrigley Field. It was fascinating to watch the Dodgers last night. So the crowd booed Tariq Skubal. And I turned to my friend. I'm like, they're just booing capitalism. They're not really booing him. He pitched for the Tigers. Nobody here knows him. Nobody cares. The Cubs didn't bid on him. But what was interesting is the Dodgers went out and got him, high profile ace, and a pitcher that doesn't necessarily go eight innings. He's as likely to go 5 2/3 or six as he is seven innings. And the Cubs went and got four or five pitchers, one of them from Toronto. But as you're watching last night, position players, momentum, batting order, I'm like, are the Cubs better than the Dodgers now after the trade deadline? They're younger, more players in their prime, excellent at home. Dodgers currently struggling at home. But it was just an electric atmosphere last night. And it's funny. It's this fear of these dominant teams. We talked about it earlier. The Yankees were sweeping World Series. And you didn't hear the fear mongering you do with the Dodgers, who are winning in the playoffs on the margins. But I watched last night, and my take after two games, now that the Cubs have improved their starting pitching, I don't know if the Dodgers are better than the Cubs.
5: Well, isn't the knock on Skubal? I mean, baseball playoffs can be weird for a long period of time. A-Rod, Barry Bonds weren't that successful in playoff ABs. But the guy hasn't exactly been Pedro Martinez in playoff games, right? So I don't care as much as I once did, but I love the San Francisco Giants. They won three World Series in 5 years, and they never remotely had the best regular season team. They were never the best team on baseball playoffs. This isn't the NBA. If you have Kevin Durant, you're basically guaranteed to go to the finals. The Dodgers could have lost in the first round a couple times.
0: Yeah.
5: So it's just you have one bad outing. All of a sudden you're down. If your pitching's a little off, your bats go cold. I think the baseball playoffs can be really, really random. I don't care what your roster looks like.
0: I think people looked at Tariq Skubal and thought, oh, they're just adding a helipad to the yacht.
5: Yeah.
0: And it's like, no, it's a little bit more of a life preserver than people think. They're struggling to score runs. Edwin Diaz came over. His velocity is not what it once was. So from the bullpen to the batting order, Mookie Betts is struggling.
5: Looks
0: and they
5: bad.
0: Got bad. And they got 6 years left on that thing. And he is hit. His at bats are just, they're really soft at bat. So I think it makes baseball more interesting. But if you look at historically in the 70s or the late 90s Yankees, those teams blew the league away. That's not what the Dodgers were last year. It is not what the Dodgers are this year at all. Look under the hood. If you're spending time outside, it's important to know the potential risks of skin cancer. Non-melanoma skin cancers, or NMSCs, including basal cell carcinoma and cutaneous squamous cell carcinoma, are common in the U.S. and can become advanced and harder to treat if left undetected. 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
26: 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Tommy Pham just over the left center field wall. 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
1: A couple of teams looking to extend six-game winning streaks in baseball tonight when the Red Sox play host to the White Sox and the Braves entertain the Marlins. Boston now just two games behind the Yankees for second in the American League East. New York getting a lift in their win over the Cardinals last night when George Lombard Jr., their top prospect, homered in his big league debut.
2: It was really cool. And then, like I said, being a close game and, you know, it was a big run. So, it was probably... a moment, a swing, a day I won't forget forever.
1: Lombard Jr. finished 1-for-2 with a walk and also made a number of terrific plays on defense. LIV Golf CEO Scott O'Neill says they have secured enough funding to keep the league alive past this current season. Tests have confirmed that the Falcons' Jalen Walker has a torn ACL suffered during practice yesterday. Tampa Bay Bucks Vita Vea's training camp hold-in continues after a reported lack of progress in talks toward a new contract or a trade. That's sports. I'm Frank Arity.
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6: Okay, here we go. Hour two, it's a Wednesday. We're live. We're in Chicago. It's The Herd, wherever you may be and however you may be listening, whatever the platform. Thanks for making us part of your day. A lot of choices out there. We were talking earlier about Mike McCarthy very early in his career in Green Bay gets Aaron Rodgers, and Aaron is so beautiful to watch, such a beautiful release. He's so good. There was a stretch in the NFL where people were like, yeah, Brady's winning the Super Bowls, but Aaron Rodgers is the better quarterback. And that lasted for about half a decade. And there were so many Rodgers fanboys in the media and so many Rodgers fans, and Green Bay's a massive brand and Brady's part of a system. Grumpy Belichick, nobody like New England, and Peyton Manning was kind of really popular. And so, like, when Green Bay didn't win more than one Super Bowl with Aaron Rodgers, McCarthy took the hit. And now we know that Aaron, you know, there's a lot to unwrap. There's a lot that goes along with coaching Aaron Rodgers. It's not that easy. It's not the hardest thing in the world because he's talented, but it's not that easy. And I don't think he's ever overcome it. I said this earlier. If you look at the John Harbaugh, Mike McCarthy resume, one's viewed as great. The other, the Steelers settled. They're even. Same coach. Mike Tomlin, Mike McCarthy. I mean, look at John Harbaugh and Mike McCarthy. 18 years each. Winning percentage, division titles, playoff wins, Super Bowl titles, very, very close. Mike Tomlin, again, legend, going to be a Hall of Fame coach, right? I mean, what's the difference? McCarthy's got a few more playoff wins. But how are Tomlin and Harbaugh viewed? You say, well, he had Aaron Rodgers. Well, Tomlin had Big Ben. That's a Hall of Famer. Harbaugh had Lamar Jackson. Lamar's going to probably make the Hall of Fame. So here's do two other blind resumes. So that I don't know who these are. The staff has put two blind resumes up. Okay. So this coach has slightly less of a win percentage, two fewer division titles, but like McCarthy, 11 playoff wins and one Super Bowl. Who's this coach? Okay, Pete Carroll. Now, Pete, I think because of the Raiders debacle and the end of Seattle, is now appropriately viewed as a non-Hall of Fame coach, but a good coach who had a great 10-year run in Seattle. Okay, but Pete Carroll, before the Raiders mess, he was sort of held to a higher standard than Mike McCarthy, who you settle when you hire Mike McCarthy. All right, give me a second blind resume. All right, this coach has a slightly higher win percentage, one fewer playoff win, one Super Bowl title. Both have eight division titles, 18 seasons. Who's this coach? Okay, Sean Payton's considered a legend. It never fails. So Harbaugh, Tomlin, Payton, legends. McCarthy, a guy. Resumes are identical.
0: And again, they've all had great quarterbacks. Sean Payton had Drew Brees. McCarthy had Aaron Rodgers in his prime. Tomlin had Big Ben. And say what you want, first 7 years of Lamar Jackson was historically brilliant. But one guy is judged one way and the other three are judged the other way. It just, you get an early bad reputation. You could be an actor. You could be a football coach. It is hard to shake it. And with that, Eric Karros, Dodger TV analyst for several years, 14 years in the bigs, 12 with the Cubs, Dodgers, one with the Cubs. By the way, so I went to the game last night and I've been defending the Dodgers saying when the Yankees had three straight World Series and went 12-1 in those World Series games. And you didn't hear the fear mongering about the Dodgers, who, by the way, were outplayed by the Blue Jays last year. One on fluke, great managing, lever pulling. This Dodger team, by the way, is scuffing, Eric. I think Tarek Skubal was more out of necessity, not just adding greedily, you know, not being greedy. They have real arm issues, bullpen issues, hitting issues. As somebody that does Dodger games and knows them well, is this just a blip? Or is this losing streak a reality check on some of the real issues they have?
4: Well, you know, thanks for having me on, Colin. But I would say it's real right now, right? But they run against the Red Sox, arguably, you know, playing the best baseball in the entire league. Cubs have been infused with some new talent. But look, at the end of the day, who am I taking? If I live or die, what team am I taking to win the World Series? I'm taking the Dodgers. If they lose again today, I'm still taking the Dodgers. If they lose the next five, I'm still taking the Dodgers. So you look at, you're going to have your stretches. There's no question. But, you know, right now that you can say that, hey, there are some things that could rear themselves in the postseason. And that is offensively, they don't swing the bats well. Injuries can always happen. The Dalton rushing injury to the catching situation. I mean, that's huge. That is really impactful. And we're waiting to see, you know, Will Smith is starting baseball activities. You know, will he be back and at what level? So there are a lot of things that, yes, you can raise pause to. But at the end of the day, like I said, you know, who am I going to pick right now and who am I going to pick next week? I think it's still going to be the Dodgers.
0: What about Mookie Betts' decline over the last 2 years? He's in a 1-for-16 slump. His at-bats last night, not terribly dynamic. They have 6 years left in that contract. What has happened?
4: Well, you go back to last season, and he was ready to go, and then he had the stomach virus, goes to Japan. Never really got on track. So that's what you want to attribute last year to. This year, you know, what is the reason? What is the, you know, is it just bad luck? Is it not getting the breaks? When you start stacking those two things together, then you have to say, okay, so is Mookie the same player as he was, you know, 4 years ago? Well, obviously not. Age is going to catch up with anybody. But is he still an all-star player? Well, everybody believes so. But at the end of the day, the only person matters is really Mookie. And, you know, if you heard some of his interviews last night, you know, after the game, he was talking about how, well, you know, I really don't know what to do. I'm just going to come out and work. And that's all he can do is come out and grind. But the reality is the reality right now. And so, again, if you're the Dodgers, you have to be aware of it. But he is your shortstop. That's not changing. And again, I'm taking this ball club, you know, right now, 100 out of 100 times. If I have to pick who is going to, you know, be in the World Series and win it, I would still take the Dodgers over any other team.
0: You know, the Cubs are interesting because their batting order is very capable. Their position players, excellent. But I went and watched, you know, because I live in Chicago now, and I'm like, man, starting pitching. Their starting pitching is weak. Well, they went out and got a handful of arms. None of them, like Tarek Skubal, high profile, except the guy from Toronto. But it's a lot of guys. But you watch them and their batting order and their position players. Eric, this is a good team. Is it a...
4: Well, there's no question.
0: Yeah. Is it a World Series level team?
4: Well, they are. It's Gosman and Holmes, they went and addressed an area that they needed to obviously improve. And remember, with all of these teams, it's, you know, who is the best team? Well, it's going to be who is the hottest team come October. That's what it is. It's not who is the best over 162 games. It's not who's the best in one series. It's who can make that run. And so now Chicago with Gausman and Holmes, you add those two guys. I mean, you can make a case pretty easily that, yes, they have a chance to run things through the postseason. And I think there's going to be a number of teams that you can make a case for. Look, you mentioned at the top of this, the Dodgers last year, there were probably 10 or 11 different plays or different situations last year in Toronto. If just one of them goes against the Dodgers, just one, the Blue Jays are world champs. If you go back the previous season, the San Diego Padres are up going into the fourth game in the division, and I still don't understand why they start Dylan Cease on 3 days rest when he's never done it in the history of his life. But anyhow, the Dodgers come back and win that postseason series and then win the World Series. We could be sitting here talking about how the Dodgers have been underachieving the last 2 years, yet we're talking about how they're the big bad villain.
0: Where are you? Ohtani's banged up again. I only think he's got a couple of home runs since the All-Star break. Where are you on Ohtani? You know, it's so weird that he's almost a victim of his gifts. I always think to myself, do you really need to pitch him? Can we just put him to the plate? I mean, do you think the stress of doing both, the idea 10 years ago, if I would have said to you, there's going to be this guy, he's going to be an ace and a great DH. It's like, that's Babe Ruth. That doesn't happen. That's like a night, you know, it just doesn't make any sense. Do you think some of the injuries with him are just the emotional and physical stress of just the pitching? Forget the hitting, just the pitching.
4: Well, I look at the physical toll is unparalleled. And the only person that knows how much it impacts him is Shohei Ohtani, because none of us have done it. I mean, I could go down to the local Manhattan Beach Little League and talk to some 12-year-old about what it's like to do it, but he's doing it at the highest level. And, you know, just to do it exceptionally in one situation is just wear and tear. I think the thing with Shohei right now, I mean, and I think the Dodgers are in a situation where, look, if he comes back as a pitcher and throws this year, that's gravy. But I'd almost take peak Shohei. In fact, not almost. I would take peak Shohei offense and forgive the pitching. Yes. I that's where I am now, especially with the acquisition of Scooble. I do that all day long.
0: You know, let me throw this theory at you. Is that the Dodgers have had back-to-back long playoff runs, 7-game World Series. It's an old roster. We talk about this in football all the time. Eric, they look tired. They're beat up, nagging injuries. I mean, the reality is we've always known this happens, the pitching staff. This is a team with 33, 34, 35-year-olds, back-to-back long runs. Is it possible this is just not the, I know we say it is, old roster, back-to-back long playoff runs. There's not a lot of energy right now with the team.
4: You're 100% right on there's not a lot of energy right now with the team. It just looks lethargic, but you have to remember too, they just came off an East Coast swing after the All-Star break where Yankees, Phillies, and Mets, and they went 6-3. It's like, wow, okay, man, these guys are, you know, locked in. They run into a hot Boston team. This is not who they're going to be. And I don't think anybody is concerned, at least within the organization, that this is who they're going to be come September. Dodgers went through this last year. It's just kind of their rite of passage. And this is Dave Roberts' biggest challenge every year is, you know, to navigate this ball club, to make sure that everybody gets rest, to, you know, make sure that, you know, things don't go sideways. And that's, you know, it's not just throw out the lineup. And that's where the Dodgers are right now. And it's temporary. And like I said, you know, I'm being redundant, but if you asked anybody who are they taking, even after this, it's the Dodgers.
0: There is a sense, I've never been a big fan of salary caps. I think in the NFL, it's the same 8 teams drafting at the top every year. You know, there's just better owners, better GM. I don't care what salary cap. The Washington Wizards have been bad for 30 years. You got a salary cap. I'm not a big fan of it. I think small market Milwaukee's excellent. The Rays are outstanding.
4: Yeah.
0: I mean, I think you look around baseball right now, Chicago White Sox have a low payroll. Excellent. Your thoughts on, is it the floor? Is it the ceiling? I don't think we're going to have a lockout, Eric, because I think right now the sport is in a 3 to 4 year renaissance and the billionaires are not going to let the money train stop. They'll figure out a way to move the shells around. Do you think we have a lockout looming?
4: So I hope you're right. I just don't know, you know, how hard line, you know, either side's going to be. Do I think a salary cap is the answer if you think that that is going to correlate to more competitive balance and different teams winning the World Series? I think that's completely ridiculous. That they don't have a correlation. If you want to tell me that, you know, hey, look, ownership wants a salary cap because they've seen the franchise values increase in the other sports, and that's, you know, we want to be on the same page. Fine, say that. Work stoppage. You know, if you look at the rhetoric right now, it's a lot of rhetoric. But hopefully both sides can come together and figure something out.
0: Good seeing you, my man. Eric Karros, you look good as always. Hey. Go check out that Manhattan Beach Little.

0: And Blake Snell doesn't do anything all year. Can we get two really good September outings? And it's like, oh, with Yoshi, with Ohtani, with Skubal, like that, to me, that's the advantage. It's not just stocking, because the Mets have money. It's not stocking talent. It's the ability to bring in guys who are really good, but infrequent pitchers. These infrequent guys, they just can't give you a lot of innings, and you kind of store them. You put them in the basement, and all of a sudden, August and September, they come out, and, you know, that's the advantage the Dodgers have. I don't think it's all the high-profile guys. I don't. I mean, last year, they were able to use Roki Suzuki, and all of a sudden, hey, we're going to put you in the bullpen. They've just got the ability. Like, the bullpen was a mess for the Dodgers all last year. I think they blew 23 saves. And then in the end, they're like, all right, we're just going to take this great, brilliant young starter. We're going to put you in the back end. And Glasnow gives us three big innings. And here's Snell with a great start. That's what they store stuff in the back, where everybody else, if you went and got Blake Snell, you'd need 18 starts to justify the contract. And the Dodgers are like, no, we're going to put him in the back, and we'll bring him out when we need him. That, to me, is a huge edge, because so much of postseason baseball is really situational. It's just needing it. It's like I always say about the NBA playoffs. You can talk about analytics. When you get to the conference finals, get a stop, get a basket. I don't care about threes. Get a stop or get a basket. That's what the Knicks did better than anybody for a month. Baseball playoffs, get a hit, get an out. I don't care about analytics. I need a base knock. I need two and a third innings of shutout baseball and strike. I want no contact outs. I don't want fly balls. I don't want anything. I need strikeouts. All right. Planning a summer getaway means watching for scams as well. Fake rentals on travel deals. Nothing gets actually booked. That happened to our family. 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
8: You know, we were talking a couple of days ago about, you know, the fatalism, you know, the media, like the end of times with transfer portal, NIL. Boy, there's not a lot going wrong with sports right now. If you just think of the momentum we have in sports, first of all, we had a great March Madness. It was fantastic. NFL playoffs were fantastic. 2 surprise teams, Seahawks and Patriots in the Super Bowl. It wasn't traditional favorites. I think the first half of the baseball season's been outstanding. The Yankees, the Dodgers, the Phillies, the Braves, the Cubs, all like the big brands are doing well. Then there's plenty of small markets doing well. The World Cup was unbelievable. Easily the best June, July of my career in terms of quality of content. And the WNBA is crazy town, but I've never seen a league be able to attract and create more headlines than the WBA. And I'm in the media, so headlines are interesting. And now we have camp, and there's been no major, major injuries as of note yet. So, I'm at Wrigley last night. I'm just looking around thinking, oh my God, with sports right now in America, it is just the momentum is incredible. I mean, the NBA got the Knicks and Wemby. How good was that? I mean, considering the Knicks won convincingly, it was actually a fairly competitive series because the Spurs had multiple double-digit leads. So, listen, it's okay to celebrate sports and not offer a doomsday scenario. I do not believe baseball has an impending, looming lockout. I think rich guys don't give up money, and there's just too much money pouring in. I think if they raise the floor, the salary floor, which concerns me, Chicago White Sox are a, what you would call low payroll team. It's Chicago. Their attendance is up. They've got money. Spend it. They finally spent some money in the offseason. Well, what do you know? The team's good. John Middlecoff with the news.
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11: This is the Herdline News.
12: Well, sports have been on a heater, but the New York Giants, they've been down for a while here, Colin. And yeah. Jackson Dart, who made his debut in Sandoz quarterback tier, ranked 24th.
8: Yeah.
12: And one NFL GM who took part in the survey was, quote, Dart isn't going to change his style of play. I don't know if this guy is going to last. And then yesterday in practice, there was an incident where he threw a ball at someone's face, I think after they scored a touchdown. And here's his new head coach on the young quarterback.
13: It's a 15-yard penalty for taunting. So he backed up the extra point and had to do it again. He understands that we don't want it for the game-winning extra point. We don't want it to be a 50-yard extra point or so, whatever it is. Do you think I need to say anything in that case? Pretty clear cut, right?
8: Can I just throw this out there? He's the best-looking quarterback, probably the best-looking quarterback in the league. He's rich. He dates stunning women, and he's in New York. It's a lot of guys would get a little over their skis. Like Aaron Rodgers was a good-looking guy, but he was single, and his dating life was private, and he was in Green Bay. Kid's in New York. He looks like a model. He dates beautiful women. He's rich, and he's the quarterback for the New York Giants. You know, this is not the easiest territory for young men to handle. It'd be much easier if he was stuck in Carolina and he looked like me. That'd be a much easier life. The kid is, he got genetically talented, first round pick, New York. Like he is. Scataboo does stuff. I think he's out of his mind. I just think Jackson Dart, I don't think it's always easy to be young, great looking, fantastically talented. We're just watching in real time. Most young people don't have public jobs. We're just watching him step on a few landmines in real time. I do think he's better than I thought as a pro. I thought he could be this good eventually, but I didn't think he'd be this good as a rookie. So I was wrong. I think he was very, very solid last year.
12: If I ever fly to Turkey and get some new hair, I'm just going to bring a picture of Jackson Dart and show the doctor the picture. One thing with Harbaugh, if you look at his two quarterbacks in Baltimore, Flacco, understated, low-key. I think he married his high school sweetheart.
8: Yeah.
12: You know, Lamar, while he's like a polarizing player, pretty quiet. Yeah. Not a big opinion. This guy is like Cam Newton meets Baker Mayfield. There's a lot going on. This is, you know, for John and his, I think he's in his early 60s. This is a challenge. You know, this is, there's a lot of personality. There's a lot of talent, like you said. But remember last year, Colin? He was in the blue tent every game. Sometimes, yeah. Multiple times. Remember when that game Dayball came running from the tent begging to get him out of there?
8: Listen, again, it's really, I think it's a really difficult line to toe when you're a young athlete because you kind of feel you're bulletproof, right? Like you do when you're young. When you're old, I mean, you trip down the stairs and you're on the IR. But when you're young, I mean, you can rip your ankle up playing basketball with your buddies the next day. You know, there is no such thing as a hangover at 23. You just go drink again. You get older, it's like a second Aperol spritz. I'm shutting it down for the week. Yeah. So this guy is just, his style is that of a very confident young player. Cam Newton had a lot of this. Cam was good looking. He had a lot of bravado. You're like, Cam, slide. What are you doing? Get down. And after a while, the league's like, there's too many shots on Cam. A lot of this is what will happen with Jackson Dart this year or next. He's going to get smoked. He is going to get smoked by a safety. And he's going to be like, Michael Vick's told me this. It takes a couple of years. And then all of a sudden, here, you know, London Fletcher and Michael Vick's era comes over and you're like, yeah, I'm done running. And I think Jackson will have one of those moments beyond just going to the blue tent. He'll get smoked and he'll realize, you know what? I got to distribute. That may take a couple of years.
10: Okay, to Notre Dame, Colin, where the Irish are expected, they're opening the season as a top five team. They obviously narrowly missed the playoffs, even though I think we all agreed they were clearly one of the top, you know, four or five teams last year, but because of their schedule. Here's Freeman on what happened last season and the approach he is currently preaching to his locker room.
14: Yeah, we didn't earn the opportunity. That's something that we've owned, and we know we have aspirations to play beyond the regular season. That doesn't need to be said, but it's the reminder of what is the work that must be done to give your program a chance to play past game 12. Like, that's important, and to get into the playoffs. That's what I continue to remind our program, our coaches, our players about. Stop worrying about the playoffs. Stop talking about it. Like, focus on what we have.
8: Yeah, I like the personnel. They've done much better with the NIL. I thought it would be a money grab. Oil, Texas money, LA money, big market money. Notre Dame stepped up. They also have no attrition. If a guy signs with them through NIL, they don't leave. Because you go to Notre Dame for more than just football. So I think I got to tell you something. What the NIL has done is two or threefold. Number one, little guys like Vandy in Indiana now can steal recruits from Georgia. Love that. Secondly, academics matter. Guys are staying in college longer. Academically driven institutions with richer alumni, Vandy, again, Notre Dame, are benefiting. And it's also allowed the flashy schools like Miami and Texas to win as well. I think college football right now, this is as good as it's ever been. If we can get to about 16 teams in the playoff, which will help teams schedule tougher out of conference games, people will be less concerned about losing a second game. But I think Notre Dame's here to stay if Freeman stays.
10: This isn't an apples to apples comparison, but because Brian Kelly got them to national championship game, they were just outclassed. Is, you know, I know you're in Oregon, you know that program well. When Chip took over for Bellotti, they went to another level. And I think Marcus Freeman to Brian Kelly, who's, you know, I would say under Brian Kelly was higher level than Bellotti, but it feels like they are going to be a team that would shock nobody if they ran through the playoffs, if they were a number one seed over the next couple of years.
8: I'm going to take... Right now, I'm Notre Dame, Miami playing for the Natty or Ohio State. I think it's Ohio State, Miami, Notre Dame. Oregon would be my four. I think Notre Dame's quarterback and coach. Listen, college and pro, quarterback and coach matter a lot. Look at Notre Dame's schedule.
10: Pretty winnable.
8: Yeah,
10: a lot of wins.
8: Nine blowout wins, two or three close games. Maybe they lose at home to Miami. Maybe they don't. This team's going to go in with a great seed. Probably, I don't know. I think Notre Dame's going to play for the national championship. That's at least a 50-50 proposition to me.
10: I think the one fair question is a lot of hype and buzz on the quarterback has a chance to, you know, establish himself as the best quarterback throughout the season. They had a running back that was drafted third overall. His backup was a first-round pick to the Super Bowl. That's a lot of firepower there in the backfield. So I was watching Hard Knocks last night. All the defensive guys on Seattle was like, who is this guy? Because Price is just running around. They couldn't tackle him. So.
8: And he was a return guy, too, for Notre Dame. So that guy is, by the way, that guy is yoked.
10: Yeah, he looks good. Okay, we'll get out of here on this. J.J. McCarthy. I'm not sure how he wasn't last on the list, but he ranked 34th overall in Sando's tiers. Obviously, all signs point to Kyler Murray being the starting quarterback there. One anonymous quote from an offensive coach on J.J. McCarthy, football looks hard for him.
8: It does.
10: That's not good.
8: That's absolutely right. There are moments he tends to be... I don't know if it's emotional. I don't like my quarterbacks to be streaky, he tends to be a streaky quarterback. He will have back-to-back series, and you're like, oh, he's electric. He's got something there. But it also looks like, John, that he loses his confidence on a bad throw or a bad sack. So, and when I watch him play, I can see him lose confidence. I can see it feels like he's losing velocity. He loses accuracy. And that's one of those things where I'd almost rather my quarterback be a little delusionally confident. Even if Sam Darnold can make mistakes. Sam Darnold never loses confidence. Like he just totally believes in it. JJ, I can see him, his body language changes. And I think that's an issue with that position.
10: Yeah. I think if he's not the starting quarterback, which all signs point to him not being, I have a hard time seeing him being the backup when they have Carson Wentz there.
8: Yeah.
10: That being said, I have a hard time then seeing him being on the team come week one. I would expect for him to be traded at the end of this month.
8: Wow. John Middlecoff with the news. That's a wow.
11: Well, that's the news.
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8: Albert Breer, been around the league at camps, joining us next.
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8: 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Kyle Tucker's hitting 230. Oh, Edwin Diaz. That was going to ruin baseball. Guy missed the first 85 games. Oh, Ohtani's going to ruin baseball. 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The Yankees, Steinbrenner, were a villain. Tarek Skubal, it's a 3-month rental.
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20: 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Well, he's been at the Cowboys, Chiefs, Rams, Chargers, Seahawks, Broncos camp. Albert Breer now joining us live at the Texans training camp, which is in Houston, and I'm sure in August it's just charming. Okay, I want to ask you about this. I want to ask you about the Cowboys camp, not just because they're the Cowboys, but yeah. I said when the Micah Parsons trade came down, I said, Jerry's a deal maker. Deal makers like flexibility. If they sign Micah, they've got no flexibility. I get the trade. Today, I'd say they won it based on Micah's health. We'll see. But you went to camp. There's Caleb Downs. The D-line, overshown now, is healthy. What was the vibe with Cowboy camp?
21: So I'd say like the one thing that's unmistakable is like everybody talks how good the makeup of the team is, right? Like, and so Brian Schottenheimer had said how he wanted to have the best culture in sports. Well, you look at the guys they brought in. Quinnen Williams was a captain with the Jets. Kenny Clark was a captain with the Packers. Jalen Thompson was a captain with the Cardinals. But the makeup of the team, they feel like has gotten really, really good. Additionally, they think the offense has a chance to break franchise records, to be one of the best, if not the best offense in the league. And so that leaves the defense. New defensive coordinator, Christian Parker, coming over from Philly. Like you said, Caleb Downs and Jalen Thompson now at safety. The D-line's got some moving pieces. Kenny Clark and Quinnen Williams were added on the fly last year. So now you get to sink your teeth into those guys. Rashawn Gary comes over from Green Bay. So I actually had this conversation. I'm in Houston now. You know, I had this conversation with some of the guys with the Cowboys, where it's like they almost view themselves as the reverse of the Texans. You know what I mean? Like where it's like, if we can just be pretty good on defense, our offense is good enough to carry us. So I think that's where they're at. I think the other thing you got to watch there, Colin, they do have to stay healthy because I think depth is a few spots for them. But as far as just the front line guys, they feel really good about where they're at.
20: Well, you said Aaron Donald's coming back to the Rams between, it's just insane. McDuffie, Miles Garrett, Young, Braden Fisk, Kobe Turner, Puna Ford was the number one rated nose tackle. I said this earlier. We listed their top 10 players, and I'm like, I mean, they were number one. I mean, I have Miles Garrett one, yeah. Puka, Trent. You get down to 10, and it's like, well, Kobe Turner was a top six defense. He outplayed Chris Jones last year. I mean, it sounds like Aaron Donald is kind of a done deal. He's communicating daily with McVay. Really?
21: Yeah. So Yeah, so like I don't think it'll happen before they break camp at Loyola Marymount, but I believe that's was the 5th. I think that they go back maybe in a couple days. And I think after that, next week, I think all of this is in play. I do think he's coming back. He and McVay are very close. There's been a constant open line of communication there, and they've actually come up with a plan for what it's going to look like if and when he does come back. And, you know, what's really kind of given in an interesting way, Colin, what's given them the framework for that is the holdouts in 2017 and 2018. Now you remember he reported to camp very late both years. Both years he won defensive player of the year. So they have a way to do this. Now it's not the same. Of course, he's 35 now. He's, you know, obviously spent 2 years away from football. But they feel like they've got a good plan. And I think the other piece of this is like what you just, the names you just rattled off, you know, Kobe Turner, Braden Fisk, Puna Ford, Tyler Davis, they really like. They've got all these interior defensive linemen. They don't need to play him 60 plays a game, you know? So they're going to have a way of managing him that isn't going to cost the team. You know, I kind of take it back to like the Eric Weddle situation a few years ago. He was there because they needed him to be there, and he played every snap because the Rams needed him to play every snap. I don't think that's going to be the case with Aaron Donald in 2026.
20: If you look at the history of the NFL, you win Super Bowls when you have a majority of your best players either in their prime or getting close to it. That's the Rams this year. That was the great Seahawk teams. It's hard to win when you're old. And you've been at Kansas City camp. Listen, Kelsey's probably got a year left. They let McDuffie go. Chris Jones' best years probably behind him. Mahomes will be fine, but he's off a major injury. Again, they let Joe Tooney go. And I look at Kansas City and I think they'll smart their way and quarterback and coach their way to a wild card spot. But you are there. I look at these top teams like Seattle and Philadelphia and Detroit, and I don't think the Chiefs have that kind of personnel. Do you?
21: Here's what they have to do. They have to do what they did 3 or 4 years ago. And you remember when they traded Tyreek Hill, right? Like what happened in the aftermath? Creed Humphrey developed, Trey Smith developed on the defensive side of the ball, Nick Bolton, George Karloftis, McDuffie himself, right? Like they used the picks to get young players in, and then they did an outstanding job developing those young guys. And a lot of those young guys, big pieces of the puzzle, right? So they need to have that happen again. And in a lot of ways, they're running back what they did in trading Tyreek and trading McDuffie now. And that, okay, we can't keep everybody, but what we can do is continue to flood the team with young talent. And so, you know, I can give you some names. Josh Simmons at left tackle. What does he look like? Yeah. Iris Allen, drafted in the 5th round. They think he's got like some Stephon Diggs type qualities on defense. Mansoor Delane, like what does he look like at corner? Just think like that's really what it's going to boil down to. I think at baseline, when you've got a quarterback like Mahomes, you should expect to make the playoffs, like you said, right? If they, whether or not they can elevate to the point they've been over the course of the last, you know, 8 years, which is Super Bowl contender, I think really rides on their development of all of those young guys. And if they can develop them the same way they developed the guys 3 or 4 years ago, then they'll have something.
20: So, you know, it's interesting. The Seattle Seahawks are one of those organizations that have mostly been very well run for 15 to 18 years. As long as John Snyder's been in that front office, they draft well, they're smart, they acquire well. He and Pete had some fissures, it moved on. Then they go get another great coach. I mean, just think of the coaches. Holmgren, Mike McDonald, Pete. And the Pete thing got sideways. But, I mean, they lose Kenneth Walker, who had durability issues, great player. They go get this Notre Dame kid who apparently is wowing everybody at camp. And they lose a corner here. But it should be noted that when we watched them play the Seahawks last year, most of the players who were great return. And it's almost like, well, Sam got a little lucky. And I'm like, guys, their roster, and they had, in my opinion, another good draft, despite drafting at the end of rounds. You were at the Seahawk camp. What was the energy like?
21: The talent looks like outrageous. And I'll give you like my anecdote, right? Which is I'm like walking over to the corner of the field and there are the defensive ends working on the blocking sled there with Ad Durday, the defensive coordinator, running the drill. And all I can think about is they just lost Boye Mafe, who got $20 million a year in Cincinnati. So that's a significant piece. And then you look at who they have out there and Ngannou Owosu, DeMarcus Lawrence, Eric Hall, Dante Fowler. They're four deep and they just lost a $20 million player there, you know? So like, I think the infrastructure is rock solid. I don't think Sam gets enough credit for doing what he did in back to back years with different teams. Like, it's really rare to see a quarterback do that. I think he takes a step. And I, you know what I love about their offseason? This is going to sound funny to you, but I like when GMs sometimes operate like in a way where you could explain it to an 8-year-old. You know what I mean? Like, and if you look at the guys they lost, right? So they lose Kenneth Walker. They draft a running back, Jadarian Price, in the first round. They lose a safety, Kobe Bryant, to Chicago. They draft Bud Clark, a safety, in the second round. They lose Reek Willen at corner. They draft a corner, Julian Neal, in the third round. Right. So it's like, it's very logical. And I think there's a common sense thing to the way that they put that team together. And, you know, I think the big question is going to be like, can Brian Fleury be what Clint Kubiak was as the OC? Like, that to me would be like, oh, but I look across that practice field and I see a lot of questions that have already been answered.
20: All right. Well, if you go to the Bears camp on Sunday, text me, I'll show up and we'll hang out.
21: I'll be there.
20: All right. I'm committing right now.
21: Calling the Bears camp.
20: Not that far from my house. Albert Berg, good seeing you.
21: All right. Thanks, Colin.
20: Middlecoff, you're missing out. Bears have invited me up to camp. I think Sunday's the day.
12: I can see you roaming the sideline, giving Caleb and Ben Johnson some fist pounds.
20: Just like when I go to USC practice, I bring a notepad, make sure the coach gets a little look at some of my secret quotients here and potions and all my like numbers and stuff. And I'm a little bit weird on that, but you know, a little suggestion here or there for Ben Johnson. What's wrong with that?
12: Yeah, and I could also see you just wearing out Ryan Poles with some future, you know, guys in college. You got about 17 names for him to keep an eye on. About six guys at USC. You know, I mean, he's...
20: Poor Ryan Poles, probably running around hiding from me in the camp because I got another USC defensive tackle I tell him to keep his eye on. All right. Been good stuff today. Good Albert Breer. The, we talk about teams that are well run and what organizations are well run. Like Seattle has gone Holmgren, Pete Carroll, Mike McDonald. Had great ownership now, have new ownership now, but go look at the price tag. Like, think about this. How many organizations in the NFL can you say GM coach, top three in the league for the next decade? Mike McDonald's McVay on defense. John Snyder is still reasonably young. I mean, think about this. Darnold still, what is Darnold, 28 years old? I mean, GM coach quarterback. Tell me organizations that have three guys in their prime that are top of the class. And I know all you guys think Darnold's the 18th best quarterback in the league. I'm going to tell you right now, he's not. So I think Seattle's one of those incredibly well-run operations that doesn't get a ton of national respect. And I think they're very well-run.
12: I'll tell you this, Hard Knocks, Colin, can put together a montage of Sam looking like Elway. I mean, you're just like, geez, this guy's slinging this thing around. You need to watch Hard Knocks. It's just a Darnold montage of throws.
20: Oh, my God. Tonight's done. Sorry, Ann, I'm not going out. 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
32: A couple of teams looking to extend six-game winning streaks in baseball tonight when the Red Sox play host to the White Sox and the Braves entertain the Marlins. Boston now just two games behind the Yankees for second in the American League East. New York getting a lift in their win over the Cardinals last night when George Lombard Jr., their top prospect, homered in his big league debut.
33: Yeah, it was really cool. And then, like, also, it, like I said, being a close game and, you know, it was a big run. So, this is probably a moment, a swing, a day I won't forget forever.
32: Lombard Jr. finished 1-for-2 with a walk and also made a number of terrific plays on defense. LIV Golf CEO Scott O'Neill says they have secured enough funding to keep the league alive past this current season. Tests have confirmed that the Falcons' Jalen Walker has a torn ACL suffered during practice yesterday. Tampa Bay Bucks' Vita Vea's training camp hold-in continues after a reported lack of progress in talks toward a new contract or a trade. That's sports. I'm Frank Arity.
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5: I've been hearing that the Dodgers are ruining baseball. Well, I watched every pitch of the Cubs dominating the Dodgers last night at Wrigley. I'm going tonight. And let me tell you, they're doing a terrible job at ruining baseball because they can't get anybody out.
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5: Okay, here we go. 10 minutes from now, we go live to Pittsburgh Steelers camp. Mike DeFabo, a regular on the show, will join us. Steeler beat writer at The Athletic. Well, I went to Tarek Skubal's Dodger debut last night at Wrigley Field. Not terrible. Not dominant. And the Dodgers aren't dominant. People are talking about it, but a few days ago they were ruining the sport. Now they've lost 5 straight and 7 of their last 9, including last night. By the way, the Braves have won 6 straight. The Red Sox have won 6 straight. 29-5 in their last 34. The Dodgers are melting down. Their best players are hurt or can't hit. Is the media ever right with their fatalistic claims? I know I'm a broken record, but God, I push back on this stuff. The sky is falling. Doomsday. Folks, the media, by and large, attracts young people who push back on power and wealth, and the Dodgers are rich and powerful. But the young media is wrong. Stop staring at the paint job. Look under the hood. The Dodgers are a mess. Ohtani's got 2 home runs since the All-Star break. Health, age, brittle, expensive. Mookie Betts, 1-for-16 during the losing streak. And I mean anemic, feeble at bats. So this Tarek Skubal acquisition was much more life raft than adding a helipad to the yacht. This team is, I'm looking at the numbers since July 31st for our radio audience. Tied for the worst record. The most home runs allowed. The home run differential's the worst. Second most runs allowed. The team ERA is shot. It's almost 7, second worst in baseball. Again, the Red Sox on fire. The Braves on fire. The Cubs playing well. The Dodgers have bullpen issues, age issues. Now, I will say, all you fatalists, let's say the Dodgers had just, won 114 games and flown through the baseball playoffs like the 98 Yankees did, who lost 1 game in the entire 98 playoffs. 1 game. The Yankees in the late 90s were so good, they swept back-to-back World Series. The Dodgers are winning on the margins. Game 7, they went to rotational players and backups. Starters out of the bullpen. From 98 to 2000, the New York Yankees won 3 straight World Series. They were 12-1 in those World Series. The sport wasn't competitive. And I don't remember this outrage. You're all staring at the paint job. Open up the hood. This is an old team. They're on the hook for Mookie Betts' contract for 6 years. He looks shot. Ohtani now? This is what happens when you pitch and you play. I mean, I'm watching the Cubs last night. The Cubs have added 5 arms at the trade deadline. Their batting order, their position players are excellent. The last 2 nights, they're the better team. The Braves are the better team. The Red Sox are the better team. I mean, I grew up in the 70s where the sport was lopsided. The Cincinnati Reds batting order, these are the guys that hit in order. Pete Rose, Ken Griffey Sr., Joe Morgan, Johnny Bench, George Foster, Tony Perez. They had average pitching and dominated the sport. The Yankees go 12-1 in 3 straight World Series, dominate the sport. This team's winning on margins the last 2 years. And now they're broken. They are broken. So, I mean, last year in the World Series, the Blue Jays hit 270. The Dodgers hit 200. The Blue Jays had 22 more hits. I mean, I don't believe in luck, but if there's ever been luck in a 7th game of a World Series, everything worked the Dodgers' way. Some of it Dave Rogers, some of it Levers, Dave Roberts, and some of it just out-and-out luck. I mean, it's crazy World Series Game 7. So the Brewers and the Braves could have acquired Skubal. Blame them for not landing the plane. Don't blame the Dodgers for being desperate, badly needing him, knowing they're getting old, expensive, and brittle, and this is probably the last potentially great team in September. Here's Dave Roberts on the debut and another loss.
8: We got to find a way to win a ball game. I thought tonight Tarik was fine. A lot of emotion, adrenaline, and it was he limited the damage. You know, there's probably a little bit more in there for sure. But I'm not going to push him every time out. We have a lot of baseball left to play. He's a guy that we're all counting on, so I think that I'm gonna manage, and pick my spots with him. And you still got to score.
5: All right. So the Pittsburgh Steelers in Mike McCarthy era begins in earnest, right? And there was a quote yesterday by one of the running backs. He goes, "This is not like Mike Tomlin. This is the easiest first day of camp ever." And I don't think that's necessarily a bad thing. I really don't. Mike McCarthy, the Steelers coach, has the distinction, and I believe this to be true, of being the greatest football coach ever with a mediocre reputation. He's like the Nicolas Cage of football coaches. Everybody's like, "Oh, Nicolas Cage." Nobody ever mentions him as a great actor. And like everything he's in is good. I mean, Con Air was great. Adaptation was great. Leaving Las Vegas is unbelievable. Raising Arizona is one of the funniest films I've ever seen in my life. The Rock, Face Off. Seems like a pretty good actor. He's good in everything he's in. I mean, Marlon Brando had 6 bombs. Everybody's in bad movies. So Mike McCarthy between Dallas and Green Bay has 8 division titles. When Dak was healthy, number one offense in the league. Here's what's funny. If you look at John Harbaugh's resume stacked up with Mike McCarthy. Now, for the radio audience, you won't see all of this. But remember, John Harbaugh got fired in Baltimore, was the hottest candidate on the market. Their resumes are identical. The only difference is, oh, wait, there is none. Mike McCarthy gets hired and the Steelers settle. Harbaugh gets hired with the Giants. Home run. Mike Tomlin. Put up Mike Tomlin's resume against Mike McCarthy. Tomlin's viewed as a legend. McCarthy, ugh, that's all the Steelers did? Look at their resumes. The only difference, McCarthy's got more playoff wins. So why in the world is Tomlin's reputation this? I mean, he had Big Ben. And John Harbaugh's reputation this. He had Lamar Jackson and Joe Flacco in his prime. And I think it's this. McCarthy took all the heat. And Aaron Rodgers took none of it at the time in Green Bay. So the narrative got set in his coaching prime that he was the problem in Green Bay. Remember, Aaron wasn't political. Aaron wasn't as passive aggressive. Aaron wasn't as weird in the early years in Green Bay, right? He was that really cocky kid under Brett Favre. He was beautiful. He was fun to watch. He moved. And something happened late in Green Bay, and he just, off-season commitment, ayahuascas, even Matt LaFleur's like, all right, let's move on. Let's go with Jordan Love. But what happens when the narrative gets set in your career? You're not a good actor after a couple of early bombs. And I think that's the difference, is that Mike McCarthy took all the arrows in those early days in Green Bay. We all know now there's a lot to unpack with Aaron Rodgers. Forget what he said a couple days ago. Just there's a lot with Aaron. The off seasons. It's amazing. These people who find such things like People Magazine know who everybody in the world's married to except Aaron Rodgers. I mean, there's a lot of enigma and mystery. And so the truth was Green Bay was a 50-50 split. Like Brady and Belichick both get credit in New England. McCarthy and Aaron both get criticism and blame in Green Bay. But Mike took all of it. And I don't think he's ever been able to rid himself of that negativity. Now, Matt Hasselbeck was on earlier this week. He said, listen, I don't care what happened earlier with McCarthy and Rodgers. People in sports get over it. Quarterbacks and coaches get over it.
3: I believe it's going to be great. I mean, I know what it's like to, you know, feel like nails on a chalkboard with a guy and then all of a sudden he leaves and then it's like, oh man, I miss that guy. I didn't realize how good I had it. And so I think for both guys, for Aaron Rodgers, man, he probably has missed Mike McCarthy. I think for Mike McCarthy, for sure, he's missed that intangible factor that Aaron Rodgers brings to the table. And I, you know, so I think like kind of like you were saying, like that old relationship that gets back. Hey, man, the grass wasn't greener necessarily. I have respect for you. And then when you have that deep background of experiences together and a deep respect for one another, I think it works.
5: Well, let's go live to the Pittsburgh Steelers camp with our friend Mike DeFabo, the beat writer for the Steelers for The Athletic, covering the team for about a half a decade. Okay, so I hear they're not tackling, which I'm not necessarily opposed to. Tomlin was old school, very physical practices. What have you seen so far, Mike?
9: Yeah, it's a very different approach to training camp. Mike Tomlin led arguably the most physical training camp in the league. A couple of years ago at The Athletic, I surveyed my colleagues and I said, how often does the team you cover tackle? And it led me to conclude that Mike Tomlin did have the most physical training camp. Very different approach to tackling. There will be no ball carriers taken to the ground under Mike McCarthy. But what I think that tells you is here you have the third oldest coach in the league, but he's not old school. Okay. You know, he talks about things like GPS monitoring, sports science, analytics. And so even though he's advanced in his career and he's established, he continues to look at the trends. And the reason why he's not tackling is because he doesn't want guys to get injured. And you look at Tomlin's teams, routinely they fell apart near the end of the season. And in Mike Tomlin's first training camp, the players said themselves, he ran them into the ground. He tried to set a tone and instead he wore them out. And so I think that while this might rub old school Pittsburgh people the wrong way, they want to see a tough, hard-nosed physical camp. And if there's no tackling, they don't think that that's true. I think at the end of the season, when the team is healthy and when the team is fresh, you're going to see the dividends that are paid right here.
5: What's the, and for the record, added to that is the Steelers have in the last several years melted down end of the year. You could argue some of that is just fatigue now with 17 games. What is the Aaron Mike dynamic like when you're there at practice?
9: They have a great relationship right now. I mean, you see them jovial, joking with each other. And, Aaron had a conversation with my colleague, Mike Silver. And Aaron said at the time that the heart grows much fonder because of absence. And I think that Aaron Rodgers didn't realize necessarily how good he had it with Mike McCarthy in terms of personality, in terms of play calling, and also just the schematic fit. Aaron Rodgers was at his best in Green Bay because of the West Coast offense. That the style of offense and the quarterback that Aaron Rodgers is and was fits perfectly with what Mike McCarthy wants to do. So I think that Aaron's really excited to get back to those true West Coast roots and thinks that if he's going to play at his best at 42, soon to be 43 years old, it's going to be because of this scheme that he's thrived in for so many years that helps him get there.
5: I actually thought Aaron was pretty good last year, considering it's a tight end heavy team without a star back. DK Metcalf is not, he's not running the JSN route tree. I think he's a declining but very big physical receiver. But when they lost him for a couple of games, I mean, they just didn't have anything there. They've addressed some of that stuff in the offseason. Do you like the roster this year better than last year? I mean, they'll be better. They'll have a more offensive sensibility. That's just a fact with Mike McCarthy. I mean, he won with Cooper Rush. I don't doubt that. Roster-wise, roster composition, they're still old and expensive on defense a little bit, but do you like the roster more?
9: Yeah, I mean, last year going into training camp, the Steelers thought that Jonnu Smith, who was a tight end, and Calvin Austin III and Roman Wilson together could become a wide receiver too. And ultimately what ended up happening is Jonnu Smith got cut at the end of the year and still remains unsigned. Not to criticize him and pick on him, but that just shows the way that the Steelers incorrectly evaluated what they needed at that position. And instead what they did this offseason is they went out and they got Michael Pittman Jr., who at different points in his career has been a wide receiver one.
5: Yeah.
9: Now he's willing to be that wide receiver two. You're also seeing Roman Wilson showing some signs of development. And more than anything, you're seeing an evolution in the personnel. as you mentioned, Arthur Smith was probably the least wide receiver friendly offensive coordinator in the entire league last year because he was so tight end centric. Now you go to a Mike McCarthy offense that in Green Bay, they were near the top of the league in 11 personnel usage. So they're going to, you know, spread it out more. They're going to put wide receivers on the field more, and that's going to fit the quarterback position much better.
0: I think Cleveland's a little better than people think. Still don't buy into Cincinnati yet. Baltimore will be good, but it's a new coach and a first-time play caller. If I said, all right, give me, they're going to be, McCarthy's too good. Aaron gives you a high floor. They've got nice pieces there. I think the roster's pretty solid. If you look at the schedule, it's not that it's easy, but you get, you know, Atlanta, Cincinnati, Cleveland, the Colts, Tampa, the Saints, Cleveland.
9: But it does toughen up after the bye week when you look at them turning the corner and playing Cincinnati on the road in Sunday Night Football, and then the Eagles, and then a number of other playoff teams, including the Houston Texans that beat them last year and ended their season, including the Denver Broncos, who should be improved.

0: certain times in his career, he can step up and win them a game or two. And if you're sitting here right now, as we're having this conversation, he is the quarterback best equipped to do that. But they've got two other guys. They've got Will Howard. They've got, Drew Aller. So ultimately, can you fit four quarterbacks on a depth chart? And can you fit four quarterbacks on a 53-man roster? And I think that's going to be one of the toughest decisions the Steelers have to make at the end of training camp is, do you go with the guy that's the proven veteran behind a 42-year-old quarterback? Or do you go with the youth and have two guys who have never played at this point, even in a preseason game, in Will Howard and Drew Aller? So it's kind of a tough decision that they're going to have to make, and an important one going forward.
1: By the way, Aaron made news this week with some, you know, Fauci comments and taking shots at networks. How is he like to cover on a local? I mean, you're the Athletic, but when you're in these scrums with Aaron talking to the media, how is his personality?
0: You know, there are times where he definitely takes shots at the media. I remember last year, there was a lot of times I was standing there and he would criticize the media and say they didn't know what they were talking about when it came to Mike Tomlin and those kinds of things. But the bottom line is, I think that he has the locker room behind him. I know that he got a bad rap, and I think that it was a mischaracterization of him as a teammate, because the teammates do buy into his messaging. They do respect him because they acknowledge they're playing with a future Hall of Fame quarterback. And I think for those reasons, they follow him and they believe in him and they respect and they appreciate what he gives them.
1: Yeah. Mike, as always, good to see you, buddy.
0: Yeah, absolutely. Thank you so much for having me here.
1: You bet. Mike DeFabo covers the Steelers, has for a while for the Athletic.
2: Yeah.
1: I mean, I think it'd be fun to cover Aaron. I really do. He's feisty. You know, I mean, Matt Stafford, you're going to get the same, you know, he's going to say nice stuff. And Justin Herbert, you know, he likes me. So that'd be fun. Sometimes it's nice to, you know, I remember when I covered Charles Barkley in the locker room and he made fun of my shoes. You know, sometimes a feisty guy, Jerry Tarkanian, by the way, we got along very well at the end, but there were years he didn't like me. And, Aaron's just, not everybody you cover likes to be covered, right?
3: Well, Belichick came on, a couple weeks ago, 3 or 4 weeks ago? Do you think any chance Aaron, you know, you and Aaron Rodgers?
1: Oh, God, no. Yeah, didn't ever. And by the way, I make this argument. I've said it 100 times. If you took everything I said about Aaron Rodgers, 85% is positive. But I've hammered him a few times because I think sometimes he's high maintenance and I don't love it at that position. But I mean, Belichick, I told the staff before Bill came on, I said, you know, I've been pretty hard on at Carolina. I thought that Matt Patricia OC hire was idiotic. I said it. I'm like, that doesn't make any sense. What are you doing? Belichick, honestly, it was just like storytelling Bill Belichick. He was unbelievable. It's like, oh yeah, I'd love to come on the show again. So maybe it's my charm. You know, I get these guys live and, you know, they can't help themselves.
3: I don't know if Belichick's going to be in a great mood after a couple weeks of college football. You know, I think this thing could go the other way, but, he was in a good mood that day.
1: He was. Learn something over the years. Successful people don't just rely on motivation, because motivation can come and go. 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
0: Okay, so I went to the Cubs game last night. I'm going to do this live. I probably shouldn't do this live on the air. My bosses are going to think I'm nuts. So I went to the Cubs game last night, and I was walking outside the stadium, Wrigley. And they have there's no team that has more cool hats and T-shirts. I bought my wife, Irish wife, a Cubs shirt, green with a clover. Is it called that, by the way? Okay, so I saw this dark pinstripe blue Cubs jersey. Now, I don't know how often they wear it, but it literally clicked a memory in my head. Now, I am going total memory in somewhere between 1977 and 1981, 82. The Cubs had a left-handed reliever named Willie Hernandez. And it was a Friday night game at Riverfront Stadium. And I know that because the Saturday Cubs-Reds game at Riverfront was televised. And they talked about this home run that was hit by George Foster on Friday night or Thursday night. So Willie Hernandez was a left-hander for the Cubs, and he was pitching to the right-handed bat of George Foster, who was a great hitter, big power, skinny guy with great power. And it was a upper deck home run. It was a bomb. And I saw that dark blue Cubs jersey, and I have no idea why that pitch, why that moment popped into my head. So I told anybody on the staff that can find it on my staff and send it to me. We have a coffee place in our LA studio, Bluestone. It's owned by the company. I'll buy a $500 gift certificate to the person on. That's a lot of coffee, bro. That is a lot of smoothies. I'll buy a $500 gift certificate to Bluestone. It's really good, by the way. Every day I'm in LA, I go there. There's several up blues. It's called Bluestone Lane. All right. $500 for all you guys. Willie Hernandez, George Foster, an upper deck home run, that those blue pinstripe Cub uniforms. I couldn't stop thinking about it last night. And I know my staff makes fun of me because I go Rain Man on all this old baseball NBA stuff. I'm absolutely sure it happened. It was Willie Hernandez, George Foster, Riverfront Stadium, somewhere between, I think he pitched for the Cubs. I used to collect baseball cards, like 77 to 81, 82-ish. Middlecoff has no idea what he's in for. John Middlecoff with the news.
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21: I get a cold brew and a smoothie every single day from there. They're fantastic.
0: Some of the best smoothies I've ever had in my life.
21: I had a power one this morning. Speaking of smoothies, you know LeBron James had a few of those in his career, and he's been heavily criticized. Well, I get the internet. I mean, comments have been saying that he's ring chasing, and your guy Sam Darnold on Hard Knocks had some thoughts on the LeBron James Sixers criticism. I love this.
22: I also hate that people are hating on him for going to a good team.
23: At this point,
22: everyone's like, oh, he's going to stack team. Like,
23: that doesn't.
22: He can go wherever he wants. Any free agent can do that.
23: Yeah. And any free agent ever would be like, yeah, I want to go play for a championship.
24: In my last year or two?
23: Yeah.
22: For sure.
0: By the way, another reason to love Darnold. I never understand the ring chase. In every other sport, like Sam Darnold, it doesn't matter if you're traded, acquired. Like, we've never beat up on athletes who end up, or college kids who choose Ohio State over Purdue. We're like, yeah, he's smart. He wants to play with great players. What are you talking about?
21: We actually reverse criticized in the NFL. I remember J.J. Watt was, you know, going to pick his destination. He took a lot of money from the Cardinals, and everyone's like, why didn't he go to the Packers for less money to try to win a Super Bowl? And, you know, in football, we if you go to a bad team for a lot of money, it's like he just took the cash. He doesn't want to win. And in basketball, LeBron's 40. He's going to be 42 in December. And it's not like the Sixers have been like the 80s Lakers here. I mean, what are we talking about?
0: They probably... relative to their talent, they're probably the most underachieving team in the NBA for a decade. So he went to the most weird underachieving team in the NBA for a decade, and you're like, oh, ring chasing. No, it sounds like ring chasing because he joined the team. Yeah, now it sounds like ring chasing.
21: I did read an article this morning that his potential helicopter ride from New York to Philadelphia might have some issues with the wind, but it goes back to, like, you know, Wilt Chamberlain, I guess, used to live in the city, even at a nightclub in Harlem. So it's been done before.
0: Yeah.
21: But LeBron, I have a theory too on LeBron. I don't think he factored this in, but I've lived in Philly. The Eagles, win or lose, they are the story of the fall. He kind of gets to fly under the radar relative to him little bit in the fall.
0: He does. He can, because his team's got some ball usage questions. This is going to be like the Miami Heat. It's going to take like 15 to 20 games. You're like, okay, they're really, really good. They're not going to be good week one. Like, they've got a lot of guys that need to eat.
21: Speaking of a guy that likes to eat, Dexter Lawrence, a massive human being. The Cincinnati Bengals got him, obviously, this offseason in a trade for the number 10 overall pick. Ja'Marr Chase recently said he's been terrorizing practice. During the break, Colin, I saw on social media there was a clip of it looked like a run drill, but like 11 on 11. He grabbed Chase Brown, the running back, with like two fingers, and he just stopped. You know, I know yesterday you were pretty hard on the Bengals and their situation.
0: Yeah.
21: And I agree historically, you know, going back to Carson Palmer, you know, I think it's fair coaching-wise. They don't exactly swim in the $20 million range for coaches. But this roster on paper, that trade's a big-time move.
0: Yeah.
21: They bought some free agents. Their team, their ceiling this year is definitely Super Bowl contender. I mean, Colin, they went to the Super Bowl several years ago, and you'd argue this team's better. They're older. Ja'Marr Chase in the prime of his career. Higgins, excellent. Look at the size of that guy. Who's blocking him? The Ravens lost their center. The Steelers' offensive line's always a question mark. The Browns, I mean, who knows who's playing quarterback there? Their issue last year, Burrow was just, because of the turf toe, was just gone for 3 months.
0: Yeah.
21: So if you tell me Burrow plays, I got this team winning the division. Last but not least, a little breaking news out of the National Football League. The Washington Commanders look like they're going to sign Stephon Diggs. He's got a lot going on in his life, it feels like, off the football field. But on the football field, been productive, obviously. Played for the Patriots last year in the Super Bowl.
0: He's always good for a couple years. I mean, he'll be productive for 2 years. I mean, he's getting closer to the end of his career. His private life is a little jumbled. But, I mean, I don't think he's a bad guy. I just think it seems like everywhere he's at, about by year three or four, he makes some noise. But he'll be productive this year. He's a good player.
21: Yeah, I guess when you're choosing between Diggs and Ayuk, it's, you know, you go with the lesser of the two issues there. And this might end it for Ayuk and his Instagram stories. But, the Commanders, I got no clue. If you told me they win 8-9 games, I believe. If you told me they win 4, I'd believe you.
0: Same here.
21: They are a massive wild card for me this year. Yeah.
0: John with the news.
1: Well, that's the news.
2: And thanks for stopping by.
1: The Herd Line News.
0: So this is funny. So I told the staff, I told you and the staff, I said $500, Bluestone Lane, if you can find the Willie Hernandez Dark Cub uniforms, George Foster home run, somewhere between 77 and 81. The staff, they already want the money because they found on Google that it actually happened. I know it happened. I watched it. I was like, I was like, I don't know, 15 years old. They're like, hey, where's my money? Where's my smoothies? I could find that it happened. That's the easy part. This is not like a UFO sighting. Maybe it happened. Maybe it was a small plane. It was a drone. It happened. I want video of it. So it happened on August 3rd, 1977. George Foster hit a memorable home run off Willie Hernandez. George had an MVP season. So they're calling it a memorable home run. But it's August 3rd. So why would it be memorable? What home run on August 3rd is memorable? The one that goes 800 yards into Kentucky. I'm telling you, he hit it a mile. It says here on Google, He hit a memorable home run off Willie Hernandez. It's August 3rd. There's never been a memorable home run on August 3rd. So if I can get video of that, $500. It's like $4 for a coffee. You're going to be drinking caffeine for 3 months. I'm so excited to see this video. And I don't care how you get it. I don't care if like somebody watching the show sends it to you on the staff. One of your kids finds it or something. I don't care. AI. I mean, I'd even take that at this point. I'd give you like $250 for an AI version. In Chicago, it's the Herd.
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0: I think everybody's looking through the wrong end of the telescope. I think the Dodgers are driving baseball, just like I think the Yankees 20 years ago, 25 years ago, were driving baseball, not ruining it when George Steinbrenner would dominate the Hot Stove League. I was told when they got Kyle Tucker from the Cubs, who Chicago couldn't get out of town fast enough, Dodgers picked him up. 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Kyle Tucker's hitting 230. Oh, Edwin Diaz. That was going to ruin baseball. Guy missed the first 85 games. Oh, Ohtani's going to ruin baseball. He moved up I-5. They set World Series TV records last year. 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The Yankees, Steinbrenner, were a villain. Tarek Skubal, it's a 3-month rental.
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0: Speaking of home runs, there's two pieces of video in America everybody's searching for, an actual first piece of Bigfoot video for the last 50 years, and the George Foster home run in 1977 off the Cubs left-handed reliever in dark blue uniform, Willie Hernandez. I went to the Cubs game last night. I saw an old blue uniform. I could not get that moment out of my head. I remember as a kid, I was watching Saturday baseball. I lived for baseball, and they did the pregame show, and George Foster was having a huge year, and they said, oh, if you weren't here last night, it was like Thursday or Friday, whatever the day was. And they show this home run with Willie Hernandez. I've never seen a home run like that. Upper die. I'm not sure. So I was watching a Saturday game. I don't know if it was a Friday, the game before. It was sometime during the week. It was probably a Thursday night home run because I don't think there was a lot of people in the upper deck. And at that time, the Reds on Friday, Saturday, Sunday, they drew big crowds. So it was probably a midweek game. I'm just guessing. But if you can find it on my staff, and by the way, these guys are so competitive, they may not go home. They may stay the night in the facility. Also, Ohtani, Shohei Ohtani, we got video of this. The Cubs and the Dodgers. Cubs won the first two games of the series. Dodgers can't hit. 10-5 in the opener, 5-1 last night. Ohtani hits this home run to tie, actually take a 1-0 lead. Pete Crow Armstrong has since tied it. Cubs Dodgers now are tied early innings, and that's Shohei Ohtani. Kind of a line drive home run on a beautiful day in Chicago. It's a day game. Few empty seats in the day game. Right now I'm told it's 1-1. So any luck on finding that video? We got a few minutes. Not yet. YouTube doesn't have it. I would love that to trend. That would make my week if it trended George Foster homers off Willie Hernandez. People would be like, the hell is going on in America? They're watching this show. That's what's going on. Oh, somebody on the staff said we're getting closer on the video. Yeah, they're AI-ing it to death. I guarantee you. I guarantee you that's what the staff's doing. They want that coffee. Albert Breer was on about 30 minutes ago and 40 minutes ago, and we talked, I guess it was an hour ago. We talked about Aaron Donald on a stacked roster. Aaron Donald's return to the Rams, and it sounds like it's borderline a done deal.
6: What's given them the framework for that is the holdouts in 2017 and 2018. Now, you remember he reported to camp very late both years, Both years he won Defensive Player of the Year. So they have a way to do this. Now, it's not the same. Of course, he's 35 now. He's, you know, obviously spent 2 years away from football. But they feel like they've got a good plan. They're going to have a way of managing him that isn't going to cost the team. You know, I kind of take it back to like the Eric Weddle situation a few years ago. He was there because they needed him to be there, and he played every snap because the Rams needed him to play every snap. I don't think that's going to be the case with Aaron Donald in 2026.
0: And we talked about how loaded the Rams are. People talk about the stacked Dodgers deck, but it's a lot of guys out of their prime. If you go to the 10 best players for the LA Rams, I don't think there's anybody in the league, maybe Philadelphia, that compares Myles Garrett, Matt Stafford, Puka Nacua, Trent McDuffie, that you can argue those four players are in the top one or two at their position in the league. Devontae Adams, Kevin Dotson was the top rated guard last year. Byron Young, a Pro Bowler. Puna Ford, number one rated defensive tackle. Kyren Williams, 1,000 yards and 10 touchdowns 3 years in a row. And Kobe Turner, who was rated higher than Chris Jones last year, sixth best interior lineman. It is a completely stacked roster. So if you put, I mean, that defensive line, if you put Aaron Donald in it, that is pretty unblockable. I mean, that you know, the way to beat the Rams has been kind of going forward. Charlotte gave them all sorts of problems. Attack their corners. Well, you can't do. They went and got two corners, including Trent McDuffie from the Chiefs. So those days are done. They're good at safety. They're good at tight end, and neither group has a player in the top 10. But the Rams' tight end grouping is top five in the league. Their safeties are excellent. Sean McVay is arguably the best coach in the league. So, I mean, it's just something else. It is something else. Can't wait. All right, John. Yesterday we had our five new teams in the NFL playoffs. And we both kind of agreed on Kansas City and New Orleans. Then I think you had the Bengals, Cowboys, and somebody else was in there. I had the Giants, Lions, somebody else in there.
21: Ravens.
0: Who was it?
21: Ravens.
0: Yeah, I had the Ravens. Just kind of basically out of respect for the organization. But the one team I said, the crazy pick would be Cleveland. So Todd Monken blasted Cleveland local media today for being negative with Shedeur Sanders. And in that poll of NFL execs that Mike Sando had, Sanders was dead last behind J.J. McCarthy, which is not true, but that's what they put him. So as somebody that was a pro scout in the league, there have been players that have been underdrafted. Brock Purdy was underdrafted. Dak Prescott was underdrafted. Puka Nacua was underdrafted. I mean, when this happens all the time, George Kittle was massively underdrafted. Jawan Jennings for the Niners, underdrafted. When you look at Shedeur going in the fifth round, as a scout, when you watch them, you watch a lot of college football, where did you have him graded? Where did you see him as a player? Forget all the dad stuff. What did you see?
21: Yeah, I would say a top 75 player, somewhere between middle second round to the third round. You know, I mean, I think the argument sometimes with quarterbacks, or if you're going to take a guy in the top 50, you know, that's where Derek Carr went. Will Levis, you expect that guy to be your starter. You know, now some of them don't work out, but when you draft a guy, why wouldn't you just draft him in the first round then? So what happened this year, for example, no one went in the second round, right? Now it wasn't a great quarterback draft, but right, they started right. Going in the third round, which Carson Beck, I think it was announced, going to start this Hall of Fame game.
0: Yeah.
21: There's no pressure to start a third rounder. But when you draft a guy in a second round, that's where it gets weird. I think with Shedeur, in my years, you know, I know so many people in the league that go that are sitting on all these meetings at the combine. Sometimes when you get like a top five pick, right, they won't meet with teams drafting at pick 20. It happens in the NBA a lot.
0: Sure.
21: It happens a little bit in the NFL. Anyone that is not a lock top 10 pick kind of meets with everybody.
0: Absolutely.
21: And Shedeur wouldn't even give the time of day. Like the Eagles and the Ravens are two teams. I don't know exactly what round they would have taken him, but my guess is third or fourth, definitely not the fifth. And they couldn't even, like, he wouldn't talk to them. And he would go, well, you got Jalen Hurts and Lamar Jackson. It's It's kind of the way football works, you know, unless you're Fernando Mendoza's not even starting. Like most of these teams, there's a veteran quarterback there. I understand those guys are $50 million guys, but once you go out of the first round, any team can draft you at any moment. I mean, the Packers have made a living off Aaron Rodgers, Brett Favre, and what if Jordan Love had picked up, like, don't want you, you got Aaron Rodgers. Look how it changed his life. So the league changes really quick, and I think they regret that. But now the Browns, it sure sounds like Watson's hasn't been great. Why would he just start Shador week one?
0: Well, it feels like I saw a video this week of Shador making a big downfield fourth quarter throw in practice, and the teammates' reaction to the play, and we don't talk a lot about this, but a part of what there is a belief. It feels like the Browns players are rooting for Shador Sanders. They like his vibe. And Deshaun Watson's older, got some baggage, some of it weird. That's not to say the players are rooting against Deshaun, but when I watch video of Shador, it feels like because the Browns are young, John. It's a young team. Myles Garrett, one of their big senior leaders, he's gone now. They replace him with a Jared Verse, a younger player. Their top players are a lot of young guys. It's a young locker room. So is New England. And it feels like to me, it feels like Shador is the locker room favorite. You know, he's the fan favorite. That's not even disputable. The question is with Monken, is he the coaching staff? Cause the players and the fans are rooting for Shador. The question is, what's the coaching staff think? What is Jimmy Haslam saying, guys, we got to get one star out of Deshaun. I'm paying him a bloody fortune.
21: Well, I think if you go back that the Ravens were interested a couple years ago, I think that would be, I'd be stunned if Todd Monken wasn't part of that conversation of like, yeah, I like him. Let's take him in the third or fourth round, especially Lamar had been banged up a little bit by then. So I think if you're Shador, there's a high likelihood when this guy got hired, he was kind of in your corner as a player coming out of college. So, I mean, Watson hasn't been good. Watson has one of the most precipitous drop-offs just on the field. I think we've ever seen, because he was pretty good player with the Houston Texans, and now if he can't win the starting job, I mean, his career is probably over. Don't you think?
0: Yeah, I think between the weirdness, I mean, he and Russell Wilson just got really average to really bad very quick. And, you know, they're both athletic guys. You lose some of that athletic ability and it's never the same. But, you know,
21: at least Russell, I mean, some people think he's cheesy, a little fake or whatever, but there was nothing off the field. Like Watson, I don't think most teams would touch him with a 10-foot pole over the previous baggage.
0: Oh, my God. I can't believe this.
21: Found it?
0: I can't believe they found it. We have... Okay, don't show it to anybody. I want to see it live. We have found the George Foster home run video. I don't know. I want to, first of all, know how they found it, because it's not on YouTube. So you know what I bet? I bet you Shanks went upstairs to call the network, called Rob Manfred and got it. Cause Shanks probably wants free coffee too. I can't blame executives.
21: Yeah.
0: I think it has to be an executive that got this. Cause the average producer, I don't know where our producers found it. And they said in my ear, we're getting closer. Okay. Somebody called Manfred. He released some video. Okay. America only now needs the Bigfoot video and we're home free. We'll show the video next. Here's the reality. 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
29: Wide receiver Stephon Diggs has found a new home as the free agent is signing a one-year deal with the Washington Commanders. ESPN reports the deal could be worth up to $12 million for Diggs, who will play on his fourth team in as many seasons. Falcons edge rusher Jalen Walker will miss the entire 2026 season after tests confirmed that he tore his ACL in training camp yesterday. The Kansas City Chiefs have dropped the name of the naming rights sponsor from their stadium, as it will now be known just as Arrowhead Stadium. The previous name of GEHA Field at Arrowhead Stadium now goes away. LIV Golf is sticking around, saying they've struck a deal with lead investors that will keep the tour alive after 2026. In a statement, the tour said the players on LIV will become the majority stakeholders of the tour. The Preakness Stakes will be moved 1 week later, starting in 2027, and will be run on a Sunday. Shohei Ohtani's got a homer for the Dodgers, but so does PCA for the Cubs. Northsiders up on LA 2-1 in the second. I'm Dan Beyer.
30: You want winners? He went 0 for 14 picking bowl games.
31: God bless football.
30: You want hot takes? He said Patrick Mahomes would be a disaster.
1: Really?
30: You want baseball news? He doesn't even know who Kyle Tucker is.
1: Oh, okay.
30: In his personal record book, Kevin Durant hasn't won a ring yet.
1: I'm just telling you that's what he's doing.
30: You're listening to the man who made falling upwards an art form.
1: It's crazy.
30: This is Stu Gotts and Company, live. Job.
1: It is a whatever you want to talk about Wednesday here on Stu Gotts and Company, 877-99 on Fox. Mikey A is laughing already. I keep trying to get this off the ground every single Wednesday. Whatever you want to talk about Wednesday, and I am making a pledge to the callers. I don't care what we're talking about. I will stop whatever it is we're talking about to take your phone call and talk about what you want to talk about. How about that?
2: Rolls right off the tongue. Whatever you want to talk about Wednesday.
1: 877-99 on Fox. We start in a very strange place today. Very excited for today's show. We have Tim Kirchin and Hogdale on in hour number two. But we start in the strangest of places, a place I've never started before, Akron, Ohio.
2: Ah, LeBron talk. Yeah. Allow me to take it from here.
3: Yeah. No. Okay. I'll take that ball. I'll take that ball right back from you.
1: Yes. Dang it.
3: Is there anything Akron can do to interest you guys in some Zips football this year?
1: Not really. No. Is that the home of Jason Taylor, by the way?
2: That's where he went to school. Yeah.
1: Yeah.
2: Akron Zips. No, I don't think so far. Nothing. Mm-hmm.
3: So that's exactly what Akron thought. And they said the ante must be upped this season.
1: Right.
3: So what Akron did is they introduced a new promotion in which a season ticket holder will get to script the opening drive of Akron's home opener.
1: What?
3: Against Robert Morris. The promotion is called the offensive coordinator of the game.
1: Wow, the OC, huh?
2: Wait. So one of the season ticket holders will just get to script the opening drive of the home opener. Not every home game, just the home opener for right now?
1: Yes.
3: Correct. The home opener against Robert Morris. All current season ticket holders will be automatically entered into a random drawing. For every new season ticket holder a current one successfully refers, they'll receive additional entries. And right now, it's all the buzz on social media.
1: It's great.
3: You got people from all over the country who play this college football video game saying, what they do isn't that hard. Let me buy some Akron season tickets. I think it's like $80 to get Akron season tickets.
1: I was going to ask you how much. Normally, this is Izzy's role with a follow-up, but I do have a couple of follow-ups. Please price out four season tickets to Akron football this year. I just want to see how much they cost. And also, how bad is Robert Morris at football? Like, yeah. I need to know, what was the record last year for Robert Morris? Meaning, are they really putting this game in jeopardy by letting a season ticket holder script the opening drive of the first game at home against Robert Morris? They have to be bad.
2: Robert Morris was 3-9 last season.
1: Okay, and what was Akron?
2: That's a better question.
1: Yeah, Mikey.
4: I would say this. Most people are like, oh, man, I'm going flea flicker, Hail Mary. Why others zip, I'm going to zag. I hope they have a fullback. I hope they're ready to pound the rock because I'm making it like an 18-play drive here. I'm going to make it last.
1: Really? Fullback dive?
4: I'm looking to get a job out of this.
1: 1 yard at a time. Yes.
3: So I'm on the Go Zips website right now. The cheapest season ticket in section U201, $75. I kind of overshot it saying $85. But Mikey, you'll be working with head coach Joe Moorhead.
1: Ah.
3: And he will help you design the plays. My thinking though, Joe Moorhead knows how much of a gimmick this is. Like, no football guy is signing up for this where Joe Schmo's coming off the street. There is no way he's rooting for success on that first drive, right?
4: Former Fordham head coach, I'm all in. Let's go, Joe Moorhead.
1: Yeah, but Moorhead has final say. Dan Beyer has something. He has perked up here. He is excited about this topic.
14: Yes, despite Robert Morris being 3-9 in the NEC, again, this is not FBS, but in the FCS, I still think that the drive will amount to zip points for whoever designs it for Akron.
1: So you're saying Akron can afford to do this and not really jeopardize the game.
14: Well,
1: right?
14: I'm also saying that Robert Morris may be bad, but there's no way that they're going to let some amateur go in and put points on the board in the opening drive.
2: Dan, like, There's got to be a system, right? Because there's got to be a little asterisk by design the first drive. I would imagine, first of all, if I'm this coach, I'm getting it written into my contract that if we have a terrible season because we're starting off with this terrible idea, this year does not count for me, and I deserve more money.
1: Right.
2: But also, there's no way they're actually going to be able to create a drive for themselves. The coach is going to be like, all right, first play, this play or that play. Second play, this play or that play, and then just go from there because there's no chance in heck anybody's going to really get to, pick the plays.
1: Yes, Taylor.
3: Depending on how that first drive goes, is there any scenario where that guy gets on staff? Because I think in my mind,
1: If they're up 7-0,
3: if they're up 7-0 and they have a 25 play scripted methodical drive where they're just driving down on Robert Morris, I think that guy has to be considered for the second drive, too.
1: I think Moorhead gets fired on the spot.
14: I think, yeah, that's where I'm thinking. Right? Yes. Just, or if it fails, do you just fire Moorhead or the social media guy who came up with this idea?
1: Yeah.
4: Conspiracy theory. Hmm. Did Bill Belichick run this last year with those opening drives?
3: That was a great opening drive.
4: Because it went all downhill from there.
1: Yeah, but he's saying a fan drew it up because every other drive stunk.
3: So I'm looking at Akron's schedule from last season.
1: Yep.
3: And what I'm realizing right now, they went to Lincoln, Nebraska and played the Cornhuskers. They lost 68-0. Ooh. I think this is a case of Akron realizing, hey, we might find ourselves in a Lou Gehrig, Wally Pipp situation where if we get this offensive coordinator for a game, one, he's working for theoretically free here.
1: Right.
3: But two, we might find somebody who could actually put some points up against some of these powerhouse schools like Nebraska.
4: He's literally paying you to work. Yes. He's literally buying a season ticket. He's paying you to work.
1: Yep. That's the way I like
3: it. The Stugatz is strong and accurate.
2: What are the worst and best case scenarios here, right? Because if I'm picked for this, I am picking a trick play on the first play, and it's going to end up in a touchdown if everything works out great.
1: Meaning if you're truly picking, if you have the run of the mill, meaning it's not option A, option B, you get to pick any play from their playbook.
2: I would say, hey, coach.
1: Or any playbook.
2: Yeah,
1: yes.
2: I would say, hey, coach. What's the best trick play that could result in a 50 or a huge game?
1: I purchased season tickets. I'm not asking the coach anything. I'm just running what I want to run.
3: To be fair, you spent $75.
1: I mean, so what? That's a promotion. I mean,
2: and if that works out, then everybody's happy, right? Coach doesn't have to worry about the rest of the drive. Team's happy. What a start to our home season. Worst case scenario. What if it's like a 70-year-old grandma who wins this opportunity and then she comes in and she's just like no idea what to do, just kind of picking plays willy-nilly.
1: Right.
2: I feel like that's why it can't be a random draw. Like it has to be somebody that has a lot more football knowledge than somebody who's just an Akron fan.
1: You like to fancy yourself as someone who could call the plays, right?
2: I could call the entire game. I could redo their entire playbook.
3: Izzy,
1: buy the remainder of the season tickets they have, okay?
3: Izzy,
1: it gives us more chances. Okay.
3: Izzy, you showed me a red flag though, because you said you want to start the game with a trick play.
2: Mm-hmm.
3: If you're Robert Morris and you see you coming in to be the offensive coordinator for the game, one, if you're Robert Morris, like this is ultimate bulletin board material. There, Akron is telling you, you're so bad.
1: Yes.
3: We're going to have somebody from section 217 row W coming to call a play here.
1: But they are that bad.
3: But you're giving them extra motivation.
1: Right. You don't want to do that to Robert Morris, right?
3: Izzy, well, if you're Robert Morris, everybody knows you don't want to give Robert Morris extra preparation for a week.
1: They're a different team when they have a chip on their shoulder. Everyone knows that.
2: No, what happens when you're aggressive, when you're angry and you're aggressive, you overplay something. Oh, no, ball's not going over there. There's a dude wide open 30 yards down the field.
3: But when you're bringing this guy off the street to be the offensive coordinator, everybody's first thought is, let's start this game with a trick play. And that's exactly what Robert Morris is expecting.
1: Yes.
3: That's why this coordinator business is chestnut checkers.
1: Yes, I think he's right. No, I think a couple of fullback dives just so they think, okay, Robert Morris is like, hey, nothing much going to change here. This is what Akron always does, the fullback dive. And then you break out the trick plays on third down and third and long.
14: I would also say, guys,
4: I need to be there on install day. Sorry, Dan.
14: No, that's okay. If I win this contest, I don't know if I want to do a trick play right off the bat. I would do the fullback dives because I don't want it to be one and done. Because if I score, then it's done. Like, I want to at least call, I want to get into a rhythm. I want to call more plays. I don't want it to just be one play. And if we score a touchdown, that's it. I want to string this thing out.
1: Right. So a couple of 5 yard outs.
14: Yeah. Just chunks, you know, take some time off the clock.
2: How can they see the trick play coming if other people are thinking differently, right? They could say, oh yeah, he's probably going to try to run it up the middle and then give us a trick play on third down. No, right off the bat, 70 yards, touchdown. And then you go to the coach and say, hey, let me get the second drive.
3: So Akron, I'm looking at their schedule again from last season.
1: Yeah.
3: Do you know how many points the Akron Zips scored their first 8 quarters?
2: Zip.
3: Zips. Zips.
1: Really?
2: So this is an audition. This is not a gimmick.
1: Well, it can't get worse, right?
3: They lose week 1 to Wyoming 10-0, then they go on the road like I mentioned to Nebraska. They lose 68-0. And then week 3 is when they get their first touchdown, a big 14-point quarter in an eventual 31-28 loss to UAB, the Blazers.
1: I mean, this OC has to be sweating right now. He does. He set such a low bar that a season ticket holder could come in and exceed it and take his job.
2: Taylor, do a little bit more research. Of those first, how many games was it until they scored? Or quarters?
3: Third game.
2: Yeah. Of those 2.5 games, how many trick plays did they run?
1: Right.
2: I'm going to guess none.
3: I'll have to go back and look at the tape.
1: You just want to run a flea flicker.
2: You got to get a little bit more thoughtful than a flea flicker. But, yeah, something in that neighborhood.
1: There are 2 calls on the board. I'll get to them in just a second. 877-99 on Fox. I know I said I would stop whatever we're doing to talk about whatever it is you want to talk about, but I am talking Zips football right now.
2: I don't know, Eric.
4: But
2: and
4: you
2: Oregon.
4: Didn't know the Zips.
1: Zip it up.
2: Eric wants to talk about Mount Rushmore Mondays, and I feel like that's a fan who deserves his time.
1: You're right. Let's go to Eric. Eric, go ahead. You're on Fox Sports Radio.
5: Hey, guys. I really enjoyed that Mount Rushmore breakdown last week, but I had one addendum and one correction.
2: What's that?
5: The addendum was sticking with the fearsome foursome, and I would go Merlin Olsen on Little House on the Prairie.
2: I would never seen it, but okay.
1: Okay. You've been sitting on that for a while, man. Yeah.
2: That's the addendum.
5: My correction, I can't remember which one of you picked Terry Crews, but you picked the wrong
3: Mikey A, I believe.
1: Mikey A.
5: President Camacho from Idiocracy.
2: Yes. That's another good one.
1: Yes.
2: Yeah. Yeah. Thank you, Eric.
5: I got to water my lawn with Gatorade. We'll catch it.
1: Eric, I'd like you to call in next Monday and do the Mount Rushmore Monday with us, okay?
5: I'll sure try.
1: All right.
3: You could be the judge.
2: There you go.
3: We're looking for a new judge after I got robbed last week.
1: I'm not looking for a new judge. I'm happy with our judge.
2: Dan does me no favors.
1: Let's go out to John. 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
6: Hey, a couple points on the Scoble thing. Being in the military, it's like one guy can ruin a whole, platoon or whatever. And if they would have brought in Scoble to the Brewers, that could have upset the bullpen. And they got a good team, and the manager is doing a great job bringing out people and stuff like that. I just think they're keeping the team together because they play so well together, and to bring in Scoble. And the other thing I wanted to talk about was Miz. They bring in Miz for like 3 or 4 innings, and the opposing team has those 3 or 4 innings to get used to the Polish Lightning, and then they bring in a closer who's pitching totally different, and that throws off their whole timing and everything else like that. So just a couple of observations.
1: Yeah, I'm not certain this Scoble deal is going to work out. I mean, the Dodgers have been a disaster since they acquired him.
3: And the Tigers haven't lost since. Yeah.
2: And now we've established that the Brewers were too good to add Scoble because it would just mess everything up.
1: I understand why the Brewers wouldn't do that. There's no point in doing that. They're not trying to win. They might stumble into winning a World Series, but that team is not trying to win. There is no reason to trade for Skubal, a 2-month rental, give up all those prospects, and then eventually when the season's over, he's going to be a Dodger. And you have no guarantee, because baseball's a funny sport, of winning a World Series because you get him.
2: But what do you mean by they're not trying to win? Because they're the exact team that I would say they're not going to re-sign him, so might as well take the rental and win a World Series.
1: I would say if they were trying to win, they would have given any amount of prospects, because you have a window right now to win a World Series, to go get Skubal and prevent him from going to the Dodgers and bolster your staff. Didn't do it because they know they can't sign Skubal to the $400 million contract he's going to command when, once the season is over. Let's go out to Kevin in Dayton, Ohio. Go ahead, Kev.
0: Dude, I got to tell you, it is so nice to have you back on radio. This is awesome.
1: Thank you, man.
0: So my thing is, if I'm an offensive coordinator for the Zips for one drive, I make sure, you know, even if the coach is telling me, you know, suggesting plays for me, as it were, I'm in the quarterback's ear going, dude, you're going to

0: Monday Night Football. He's starting. Let's say he's starting for the Jets.
1: Yeah.
0: You're getting the lineups.
1: Yes.
0: Where does Reese Poffengartner say he went?
1: Yeah, it was a poorly phrased question by me. Yes.
0: I think so. This is a case. He also played at North Texas too.
1: Right.
0: I think you just have to list all the schools.
1: Really?
0: Reese Poffengartner, Old Dominion, Albany, Miami, North Texas, Akron.
1: You don't take the best school? I mean,
0: I think you take the school that you last played for.
1: Yeah. Dan?
2: Quick question. Who is the better story 20 years from now? The quarterback of Akron who says, guys, get this, when I was in college, a fan picked the play. Or if you're on the defense of Robert Morris saying, we were so freaking bad, Akron had a fan pick their place against us. I think it's a great Trump story to Trump all stories 20 years from now.
3: It's definitely the latter. Absolutely.
2: Yeah.
1: Wait, so friends are sitting around and they're bragging about how bad their college team was?
2: Get this. Right. Akron made a fan design the play against us. What? And they scored.
1: Yeah.
0: Dan, if I'm on this Robert Morris defense.
1: Oh, God.
0: This is one I'm taking to the grave with me.
1: Yeah.
0: You
1: can't tell anybody.
0: You will never get me to admit that I was on this Robert Morris defense.
1: Yeah.
4: Hey, Robert Morris, good luck researching my tendencies on third and long.
1: 877-99 on Fox. 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
1: 78 westbound, stop traffic between 33 and Hellertown. We've got road work blocking the left lane. 22 westbound, jam between 512 and Airport Road. 33 northbound, delays between 248 and Tatamy due to construction. If you see a traffic problem, call their toll-free tip line, 855-ROAD-TIP. I'm Christy O'Brien.
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13: 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We will get to your calls, but first, let's go to Dan Beyer. He has a sports update.
14: Stu, let's start with baseball. Cubs on top of the Dodgers, 3-1 in the fourth inning at Wrigley. L.A. started things off as Shohei Ohtani hit a solo home run in the first, his 25th of the season. Pete Crow Armstrong answered in the bottom half with his 25th home run of the season. PCA also has an RBI double. Dansby Swanson's knocked one in. Cubs on top of the Dodgers, 3-1 in the fourth. In the fifth, Astros blanking the Blue Jays by a score of 3-0, while Texas is up on the Giants, 1-0 in the third. Tampa Bay up early on the Rockies, 2-0. As they play in the bottom of the first inning in Colorado. Washington Commanders are signing free agent wide receiver Stephon Diggs to a one-year deal, his fourth team in as many seasons. ESPN says that Diggs' deal could be worth up to $12 million for 2026. Falcons edge rusher Jalen Walker is going to miss the entire 2026 season with that torn ACL suffered in training camp yesterday. Tests confirm that Walker will not be able to play for the Falcons after suffering the injury on Tuesday. Kansas City Chiefs dropped the name of the naming rights sponsor from their stadium. So once again, their home facility is known as Arrowhead Stadium. The Preakness Stakes will be moved 1 week later starting in 2027 and will be run on a Sunday. The move now makes the race 3 weeks removed from the Kentucky Derby. And LIV Golf says they have struck a deal with a lead investor that will help keep the tour alive after 2026. In a statement, the tour said the players on LIV will become the majority stakeholders of the tour. Deal has not yet been finalized. They say a timetable of possibly finalizing a deal in September is realistic. Stu, back to you.
13: Thank you, Dan. You talk Akron football, the Zips, and the phone lines light up. I mean, it's unbelievable. This is the thing that gets them to light up. 877-99 on Fox. I am torn here because it's a whatever you want to talk about Wednesday, and Izzy has some things that he would like to talk about, but I promised the callers I would go to their calls.
15: Man, right? Of your word.
13: What should I do, though?
15: Go to the calls.
13: I know, but I feel bad doing that to you.
15: Don't worry about it. The less you worry about it, the more time we have.
13: By the way, the Dodgers, good for baseball. I found myself rooting against Skubal and the Dodgers last night. I did. Yeah, biggest Cub fan around. Let's go out to Thomas in Arizona. Thomas, go ahead. You're on Fox Sports Radio.
16: Stu, how you doing?
13: Good, Thomas. How are you?
16: I'm doing all right. I have bad news for you, though. You went and you put that challenge out there to find that video clip.
13: Yeah.
16: Between me, Grok, and Gemini, there is no archival footage of it. It was a midweek game, so they do not have any footage of it.
13: Footage of what?
16: Footage of that home run from George Foster. The one you were talking about earlier.
13: Yeah, the George Foster, the big red machine. Yes. Ah. Yes.
17: Yeah. You also got to turn off your radio.
15: Yeah. Classic sports radio mistake.
13: Did Iowa Sam tell you when you called in to turn down your radio just out of curiosity?
16: No, I'm on speakerphone because when I move it over to regular, it cuts out.
13: Okay. So wait, you searched everywhere for the footage of the George Foster home run and you couldn't find it?
16: Couldn't find it. I even argued with Gemini when it said it didn't exist. I was like, yeah, it happened on this day. It was giant. Oh, I'm sorry.
13: What is it? What does that fight sound like? I constantly fight with AI.
15: Yeah.
13: Not Iverson, AI. What does that fight sound like? Like, what are you telling Gemini? What are you demanding?
16: Well, I turned around and told him, this is when it happened. This is the end of it. Who it was against. Right. And I have a witness that I'm listening to live on radio tell me it happened. I was like, oh, I'm sorry. I was wrong.
13: Yeah. No, I was wrong, Thomas.
15: I think Gemini's a her.
13: Yeah.
17: I love correcting AI.
13: So do I.
17: Yeah.
13: Yes. It makes you feel smart, right?
17: Yeah. But then I have this moment of panic when I'm like, man, when AI takes over, they're coming for me because I chastise them for getting an MVP list wrong.
15: I try to be very gentle with them.
13: Wait, are you saying that AI is keeping a list?
17: Yeah. Oh, yeah.
13: Yeah.
17: I know people that every time they write a prompt to AI, they make sure they say please and thank you just so AI remembers.
15: I'm very nice to Alexa.
13: Are you really?
15: Yes.
13: Why? Because you're worried about the list?
15: No, because Anthony's kind of a jerk to her. So I have to balance things out.
13: Even it out. Right. Let's go to Raj in Orange County. Raj, go ahead. You're on Fox Sports Radio.
18: Hey, what's going on, Stu? Is the Taylor question, Stu, is the ink dry on the divorce papers?
15: Who's
13: with Abby or with Dan?
18: No, with the other show, you know, I'm still like holding out some hope, you know, hopefully one day get one episode. I mean, they took your name off the show, man. Did you know that?
13: Yeah, no, I didn't know it when they did it, but I do now. Thank you. It's my show. Yeah. I don't care what anyone tells me. My name will always be on that show. And I am talking to Dan. I don't have an update on this. I will have an update for you guys in the next week or so because it is my hope as well, because I know how much it means, to the listeners and it means something to me and Dan, that we will do some shows together. So I hope we haven't done our last show. I don't know if that's the case, but there is no wink and I can't tell you if it's dry or not.
17: Did we get bait and switched by Raj? Cause Raj's call screen says LeBron 76 hypothetical. Raj, do you have a hypothetical?
13: It's whatever you want to talk about Wednesday.
18: Well, I mean, you guys are doing the same bits out there. You know, like, the mean stole your bit, but moving on past, you guys got the same guest, but no one could get Diana on. All right, so here's my question.
13: No one could get Diana on.
18: I don't care about sports that much anymore. all right, here's some typical sports radio. All right, I'm going to pick LeBron and Michael Jordan on my team. You get the next five picks. Who you taking? Take my call up there. Thank you, buddy.
13: I like that. So LeBron and Michael, and by the way, there is no way that Dan is putting Hogdale on the radio. I mean, it's just
15: there. You regret going to the callers yet?
13: Yeah, Kirchin maybe. Hogdale, no. Okay, no, I like the callers. Okay. They can ask. Listen, I am flattered that people care enough where they are hopeful that me and Dan haven't done our last show. I mean, that's flattering, right? 20 years of doing this, you try to find some meaning, and we have touched a lot of people, and it means a lot to them. And I just don't have an update that would make him happy right now. So, or any sort of update.
15: We did get bait and switch, though.
13: Oh, we absolutely. So he has LeBron and Michael.
17: Yeah.
13: And I get the
19: next
13: five.
19: That's all right. He bait and switched them. He said there'll be an update next week. No, there won't.
13: Yeah.
19: No, there won't.
13: 2 weeks.
19: By the way, he didn't say hi to me, so.
15: Yeah, I noticed. I was about to say hello for him.
19: That was hurtful. Yeah. That was hurtful.
13: You personalized that, huh? I mean, jeez. All right, who were the next five?
19: I mean,
13: five?
19: If you're going to go through the trouble of saying hi to Taylor, not
13: right.
19: me.
13: Yes.
19: Yeah, I'm going to internalize
13: it. He didn't say hi to Dan either, though. I mean.
20: Wow.
13: I'm taking Magic and Bird.
17: Naturally.
13: I'm taking Magic, Bird. I have to beat Michael.
15: I've got my five.
13: I
15: got to
13: beat
15: it.
13: Michael and LeBron. Yeah, but I need a defensive stopper. Magic and Larry aren't that. I might put Joe Dumars on there. I might put Isaiah Thomas on there. I would absolutely put Kareem or Shaq. I got to narrow this down.
15: You got mine?
13: Yes.
15: All right. I got Steph. I got Kobe.
13: Right.
15: I got Larry Bird.
13: Ooh,
15: I got Tim Duncan. I got Shaq. That team's beating whatever team you put Michael Jordan and LeBron James on.
13: I mean, Kobe, yeah, but LeBron and Michael?
15: Yeah.
13: I mean, LeBron, Michael, Pippen, I could throw at you. Iverson, I could give you. Karl Malone, Barkley, no?
15: I'm good with these five right here. No. I've got a Michael clone in Kobe,
13: right.
15: And I've got Steph Curry, who is just giving any LeBron team absolute nightmares.
13: Hmm.
17: Do you consider putting Gerald Wilkins on one of your spots, the Jordan stopper?
13: I think
17: Jordan averaged like 33 points a game against Gerald Wilkins, by the way. Not really stopping much.
15: I don't think that was ever a phrase, the Jordan stopper. The first time I ever heard that was Kobe. It was Reuben Patterson, of all people.
13: If there's a close game and Jordan and LeBron are on the same team in the same huddle, who are you drawing up the play for? Like, who thinks they're getting the ball? Michael, right?
15: Yes.
13: They both did.
15: LeBron can start with the ball to make him feel good, but you're giving it to Jordan in the high post or the low post.
13: I'm good with your five, actually.
15: I mean, it's a ridiculous.
13: Let me hear it again. I forgot about Kobe. That's the thing.
15: Steph Curry, Kobe Bryant, Larry Bird, Tim Duncan, Shaquille O'Neal.
13: All right.
15: You've got the inside. You've got the outside.
13: I take out Steph and replace him with Magic.
15: What?
13: This wasn't supposed to be a Magic and Steph debate.
15: It's just the makeup of the team. Like, if Magic, if you want to run and gun, you're not going to really do that with Shaq. But if you want to run and gun, cool. You take Magic. You want to beat everybody, you take Steph.
13: I feel like Jordan in that scenario would be like, I don't need LeBron. Just give me Paxson, give me Horace Grant, give me Scottie, and give me Bill Wennington, and I'll beat your five.
17: Or would it be like Jimmy Butler when Jimmy Butler was on the Timberwolves and he just grabbed four random people to be like, I could beat Andrew Wiggins and Karl Anthony Towns.
13: Izzy has a couple of football questions and also wants to take us back in time. So,
15: well, get the harps ready. I got a couple of remember wins for you. I really only had one. I don't even know if we'll have time for the whole thing, but I have one since speaking of Dan and Stu Gatz. Do you remember when you were the smartest man in the world when it came to Elon Musk?
13: Yes, I was ahead of everyone. I called him a quack. I said he hasn't accomplished
17: fraud.
13: Anything.
17: Yes.
13: He's accomplished a lot since I said that. But at the time I was like, you know, people were buying Teslas and the Teslas were showing up to people's houses a year after they purchased the Tesla and they were broken. And I'm like, this guy, you know, he's so smart. And what he likes to do is toy with people's emotions because his words have consequences. And he would use his words to drive up the stock or drive down the stock. And I basically said he's overrated. He's a guy who hasn't really accomplished nearly as much as you would think based on the coverage that he gets.
15: Fraud.
13: Yes.
15: Absolute fraud.
17: And also, Stu, I think this was right around the time where he just kept pitching that train concept, the Hyperloop, where he was like,
20: yep,
17: this train's going to change the world. And I think your point was, well, then build the train already.
20: No, he talks about conceptually. Yes, but since then, he has figured out how to get to space. And so he kind of checkmated me. But yes, there was a super bullet train that would get you from Miami to New York in like an hour. And like, hey, it's great. Talk about it in theory. How about you get the train done? He loves to talk. He doesn't get much done. But that's changed since. It has.
21: Yes and no.
20: Right.
21: Because what if I told you, what did you tell me before that he created a spaceship or a company that can fly rockets into space? Right?
20: Yes. Yeah.
21: What if I told you there's even more evidence that you're correct?
20: Okay.
21: Because yesterday, mm-hmm, I believe it was yesterday, it might have been earlier today,
20: mm-hmm,
21: a SpaceX rocket crashed into the moon going at 5,400 miles per hour.
20: Wow.
21: Into the moon.
20: He's a fraud. Yeah.
21: Don't mess with the moon, man. Leave it alone.
20: So he builds big, great companies. The problem is the products don't work.
21: Exactly. He is the, I don't know, the billionaire version of the big baller brand.
20: Yes. At the time, though, when I said that, everyone objected. Everyone was mad at me. They're like, you're out of your mind.
21: Give it
20: and
21: time.
20: I got to tell you, when people reach out to me and talk to me about the show, what I get most is, man, you were ahead of your time on Elon Musk.
21: There you go. Yes. Anytime you get a chance to brag about that, you should. So I'm just letting you know.
20: Yeah.
21: SpaceX rocket crashed into the moon.
20: Makes sense. Fraud. Right. Yeah.
21: this one is more a little bit for...
20: Surprised it took this long.
21: This one's a little bit more for Taylor and Mikey. Do you guys remember when the Cleveland Indians and Albert Bell had this crazy corked bat incident in 1994?
17: So I was born in 1994.
21: Yeah, okay.
20: So you don't remember.
21: So you didn't come out of the womb a baseball fan.
20: It's one of the craziest stories I've ever seen in my life. Seriously, sports or not sports. Like, it really is.
21: So Ricardo and I were
20: just replaced by Elon Musk's rocket crashing into the moon. I mean,
21: that's baseball.
20: Do you get your money back if you crash into the moon?
21: I mean, you better get... I have no idea.
17: Who would be trying to get their money back?
21: That's what I'm wondering.
20: It's a good point. The families. I mean, it's expensive.
21: You know, there weren't people like in it.
20: Oh, I thought it was one of those casual trips, you know.
17: He had it as a two-car collision.
20: Yeah.
22: At 55,000 miles an hour or whatever you said.
20: Into the moon.
17: Nice pile up.
22: Izzy's making fun of it.
20: I thought he could take people to the moon.
21: But in your scenario... Yeah, they're getting their money back. Posthumously, yes. Getting their money back. But yeah, I was talking to Ricardo before the show, and I was, 17 years old at the time, so I should have remembered this. But there was an incident in 1994 where an umpire grabbed a bat from Albert Bell and put it away to check on it later because they thought it was corked.
20: Yes.
21: This next part is the most insane baseball story I have ever heard.
20: Yes.
21: Okay. Mm-hmm. I'm just going to read off of Wikipedia here. Mm-hmm. The Indians, knowing that the bat was indeed corked, dispatched relief pitcher Jason Grimsley to retrieve the bat.
20: Mm.
21: Grimsley took a bat belonging to Indians player Paul Sorrento and accessed the area above the false ceiling in the clubhouse and crawled across with a flashlight in his mouth until he reached the umpire's room. He switched Bell's bat with Sorrento's and returned to the clubhouse. During the sixth inning, the umpire's custodian noticed clumps of ceiling tile on the floor of the umpire's room, plus twisted metal brackets in the ceiling, so clearly didn't cover his tracks very well. And after the game, Phillips noticed the bats were different when he saw that the replacement bat was not as shiny and also was stamped with Sorrento's signature. The Chicago police were called, and the White Sox threatened charges against the burglar.
20: Right, yes.
21: An investigation that Saturday was carried out by a former FBI agent flown in by Major League Baseball. The equipment room was dusted for fingerprints, and the path the burglar took was discovered. You have got to be kidding me that they went all Mission Impossible into the ceiling to try. I mean, there's never been more proof that baseball is just a sport of cheaters than this right here. Everybody knew he was cheating, but he's like, no, let's commit a crime so that we can cover up this cheating. First of all, I was shocked that I didn't know the details of that.
20: That's when baseball was baseball.
21: Taylor, I would watch a 90-minute documentary about that.
20: So would I.
21: Recreate the entire... It's the craziest baseball story, maybe the craziest sports story I've ever heard.
20: What's odd is it's the second craziest story involving Albert Bell.
21: What was the first?
20: Check out the story about kids trick-or-treating in his neighborhood.
21: Okay. We'll get to that one in a break.
17: Oh. Izzy, as you check that out, we have an update in this Cubs game.
20: Okay. Yeah.
17: P. Crow Armstrong just hit another home run, crushed it to right field, 5-1 Cubs, PCA 3-for-3 with two home runs.
20: Yeah.
17: Going into this series, Ohtani was the MVP, and if the Cubs sweep the Dodgers,
20: yep.
17: MVP.
21: Check his bat.
20: Yep. This is why the Dodgers are good for baseball, I'm telling you. You're hate-watching right now. You are. It's great. It's fantastic. They're stacked, and you want them to lose. No?
17: I'm going to whisper this because I don't want this to be a public take, really.
20: Okay.
17: I think the Dodgers are kind of old, and the Dodgers might kind of stink.
0: Wow.
20: Why'd you have to whisper that?
17: Because I know what's going to happen. Yeah. The Yankees are going to make it to the World Series from the AL. The Dodgers are going to make it to the World Series from the NL.
20: Yeah.
17: And then we're going to get swept, and people are going to replay. But it's tougher to replay a clip. If I was whispering in it, you know?
20: Yes. Put it on the poll. Is your name on the bat a dead giveaway?
21: Seriously. What were they thinking? Talk about a poorly thought out plan.
20: 877-99 on Fox. Back after this.
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28: Heavy construction delays on 78 westbound in Easton. We've got stop traffic between 611 and Hellertown due to road work blocking the left lane. 22 westbound jam between 33 and 191. Also the usual delays westbound at Airport Road. 33 northbound stop and go between 248 and Tatamy due to construction. If you see a traffic problem, call our toll-free tip line 855-ROAD-TIP. I'm Christy O'Brien.
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1: Tim Kirchin going to join us in about 12 minutes here. Hogdale going to join us right after that. Very much looking forward to that. If you're not familiar with Hogdale's work, I don't need to tell people who Tim Kirchin is. Do I have to tell people who Hogdale is, Taylor?
2: Yeah.
1: Yep. Okay. He's a guy who does play-by-play for Barstool of every single, he's a 162er of every single Red Sox game, and he's crazy. Okay. I'm not certain he should be doing it. People pay a lot of money for the rights to the Red Sox game, but Hogdale is doing it nonetheless. So, he will join us coming up at around 4:25. Taylor has two games. Izzy, we get to choose. Go ahead, Taylor. What are our choices today?
2: So we could do Me a Favor, or we could do a new game inspired by Goldilocks and the Three Bears, where we go through all the college football teams in the top 25 preseason coaches poll, and we say if they're too high, too low, we're just right.
0: Do me a favor, it is. That is a terrible game.
3: I want to do the other one.
1: I'm thinking too high, too low. Yes.
2: We're just right. Don't forget just right.
3: Goldilocks.
1: Yeah. Just right. Yeah, no, I'm thinking about Goldilocks.
3: Right.
1: It's not the game he was anticipating that we would choose, and I would tell you, know your audience. Of course me and Mikey are gonna choose that.
0: which game, Taylor?
2: I heard Izzy first, so we're doing
1: Dude. You're right. He just wanted to do me a favor.
0: Do me a favor. We're never going to play that other game, okay?
2: We can all agree. Ohio State at one.
3: Let's play that other game.
2: Ohio State at one, too, right?
0: Right. What does that even
2: just
0: mean?
2: Right. I mean, so I heard Sam talking.
1: It's your game.
2: I don't want to blame Sam, but I heard Sam talking.
1: Hey, get it to me earlier. I mean, he's trying to do his job.
0: Who is going to kick us off or do me a favor?
4: I will.
0: All right.
1: Thank you.
4: Do me a favor, HBO. No good teams on Hard Knocks, okay? Mm. Hard Knocks is so much better when it's a bunch of bottom feeders all fighting for roster spots.
1: Right.
4: I don't need to see them getting Super Bowl rings. I don't care about, this guy's really good. Yeah, we know they won the Super Bowl. Show me the bottom feeders. That's what I want to watch. Mm.
1: Who is this year's team on Hard Knocks?
2: Seahawks.
4: It's the Seahawks.
1: Yeah, really?
2: That would explain why they're getting Super Bowl rings.
1: I haven't watched it. What do you mean?
0: I know, but it just said they're
4: by the way,
0: Super
4: Notre
0: Bowl
4: Dame
0: rings.
4: Just right?
2: I think Notre Dame is just right, yeah.
1: Where are they ranked?
2: Five.
1: Low.
2: Too low. Yeah. I'm with Mikey. The appeal for Hard Knocks is seeing the dysfunction. And too much right now, we're having too many teams have the say. Like, I saw Baker Mayfield talking about his quarterback show, and he was like, I got final approval if clips went out. It's like, I don't really want to watch a show where Baker Mayfield is the director.
0: I also feel like the Seahawks are just generally boring. Like, I don't really, there's nothing about Sam Darnold I really need to know other than, hey, can he win a primetime game? And obviously, he can now. Yeah,
1: winning is boring, I guess.
4: Did you just confuse Sam Darnold with Kirk Cousins?
0: Oh, yes, I did. Sam Darnold was, yes, I did. Wow. Mediocre quarterbacks that turned good are very interchangeable.
1: And you were laughing at me.
2: I could go next for Do Me a Favor.
1: Go ahead. Please.
2: So Freddie Peralta reportedly had to arrange a meeting between Francisco Lindor and Juan Soto because their relationship had gotten that frayed in New York on the Mets.
1: Mm-hmm.
2: Lindor and Soto, do me a favor, figure it out. Yeah. It's baseball. Like, put your personalities aside. You guys are on a bad team.
1: Yeah.
2: Start winning.
1: I'm with you. Izzy, have one?
0: Yeah. Do me a favor, Jackson Dart. Get over yourself, man. Like, this guy hasn't won or done anything. And then in practice today, apparently he scored a touchdown and then threw the football, flicked the football out of at the helmet of one of his defenders. I'm like, what are you doing, man? You should be, I mean, your teammate's best friend right now because they're all supporting you and you really haven't done anything yet and everybody's labeling you a star. Come on, Jackson Dart.
1: Yeah. Do me a favor. Tomorrow, let's play Too High, Too Low, or Just Right. We chose the wrong game.
2: A&M at 8? Too low, I think.
1: Just Right.
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18: Heavy construction delays on 78 westbound in Easton. We've got stop traffic between 611 and Hellertown due to road work blocking the left lane. 22 westbound jam between 33 and 191. Also the usual delays westbound at Airport Road. 33 northbound stop and go between 248 and Tatamy due to construction. If you see a traffic problem, call our toll-free tip line 855-ROAD-TIP. I'm Christy O'Brien.
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3: It's been quite the day for PCA. Pete Crow Armstrong has two home runs for the Chicago Cubs. He's knocked in four. They lead the Dodgers 6-1 in the fifth inning at Wrigley for Pete Crow Armstrong. It's home runs number 25 and 26 on the season. Shohei Ohtani, a solo home run for the Dodgers, providing their lone run. That came in the first, his 25th of the season. Elsewhere in baseball, Jays and Astros currently tied up at three apiece as they play in the sixth inning in Houston. Texas is on top of the Giants 4-0 in the fifth. Rays a 3-0 lead on the Rockies in the third. The Washington Commanders are signing free agent wide receiver Stephon Diggs to a one-year deal. Reports say it could be worth up to $12 million in 2026. Broncos head coach Sean Payton said wide receiver Jalen Waddle should be okay after dealing with muscle tightness in camp today. Falcons edge rusher Jalen Walker will miss the entire 2026 season after tearing his ACL in camp yesterday. I'm Dan Beyer.
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18: Heavy construction delays on 78 westbound in Easton. We've got stop traffic between 611 and Hellertown due to road work blocking the left lane. 22 westbound jam between 33 and 191. Also the usual delays westbound at Airport Road. 33 northbound stop and go between 248 and Tandemi due to construction. If you see a traffic problem, call our toll-free tip line 855-ROAD-TIP. I'm Christy O'Brien.
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9: 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Here with you right now, live from the Philipsburg Easton Honda Studios, Clinton Acura and Philipsburg Easton Honda, two trusted names, one goal, five-star customer service. It's Connor Brown, not Tom Fallon or even Mike Raymond, as currently having some technical difficulties right now down at Music Fest. So we'll be working through that as we will give you guys the best show possible here today, given the circumstances. I know that Mike Raymond right now is actually leaving Music Fest. And once he gets to his car, he will join us live here via phone. And then we'll be back in studio here shortly as they continue to work through some of those difficulties, technical difficulties down at Music Fest. So it's going to be Connor Brown here for a little bit, but still a great show packed for you guys as we continue our Lehigh football preview. Two great guests on for today's program, as both hailing from Northwestern Lehigh. It's Coach Josh Snyder and then also Brady Zimmerman. I mean, this is a Northwestern team that the last 2 years, or I should say the last 3 years, the first loss of the season has come in the state championship game. So certainly going to be excited to hear from both Zimmerman and Snyder. We also have our countdown to kickoff quiz coming up at the end of the hour. Not going to tell you who the team is today, but be sure to stick around, and then you can have a chance to win two tickets to Stray Cats at the Wind Creek Event Center. That is a prize that if you call in later at the end of the hour, you will have to pick up. I will, of course, remind you when you call into the show, but that's coming up at the end of the 4 o'clock hour. So great show on tap as we continue our countdown to kickoff and our Lehigh football preview. If we're still here in the dog days of the summer, we have a lot more. Training camp action picking up of late. as sorry about that. I was trying to get Mike on the phone, but unfortunately, did not work, for whatever reason. But regardless, we got some, football getting back into, not quite full swing here, but things really starting to pile up as, actually joining us now. Sorry for the technical difficulties back here in the Philipsburg East and Honda studios. Now joining us on the happy hour, it's the other co-host for today's happy hour, Mike. Mike, how you doing right now with the circumstances?
2: I'll tell you what, you mentioned technical difficulties on your end. Pales in comparison to our technical difficulties on site at Music Fest. But thank God for technology. I am going to be back in studio in the next 20 minutes, hopefully, as long as 22 cooperates. Yep. And looking forward to doing the show together, bud. I know it doesn't happen that often that you and I cross paths. And I'm going to try not to drive aggressively here on my way back. And hopefully no one cuts me off on my way back to the studio. But looking forward to chatting with you today. I know you got down to Music Fest for the first time this season yesterday. What did you think of the setup down there? I know RV Value Mart's been hooking us up there with the on-site accommodations, which we had planned to broadcast from today as a result of the impending weather. But what did you think of the whole setup down there?
9: I mean, it's my third year doing it, but, you know, each time going for the first time, it's just great to be back in that environment. You know, the RV is great. I will be honest with the tent setup for this year, and depending on what day of the week it is, you might be in the sun for a majority of the show. So it was a little hot yesterday. I had to take some breathers, get over into the shade a little bit. You know, even dealing with the, you know, some rain this week, it's been pretty hot. So anyone out there, you know, make sure you're staying hydrated, not just with, you know, filling up your mugs, but some good old H2O as well. Have you been to any of the shows this week yet, or are you planning to go to any of them?
2: So actually, I think this is the first year in a while that I'm probably most likely not going to be attending a main stage show. I have seen a couple of the live free stage shows, which obviously gives you the flexibility. If you go over to the north side, there's a lot more of those options. Still on the south side, you have the venue that's right in front of the Steel Stacks there. I saw the Verve Pipe there. I'm not even sure. You were probably not even born when that song came out, Connor. It's one that I was in middle school when it came out, but it's called The Freshman, and I always remembered it was going from my eighth grade year into my ninth grade year as a freshman. And it was like a one-hit wonder band, but that was one of the free stage acts. I caught a little bit of the Go-Go Gadget show, the early show yesterday. So that's always fun. They do a lot of covers. They were down at Fest Plots. And so you know what I did yesterday? You know, I think was something unique. Last year, as you know, I was away for about 2 weeks in the month of September and October, and I visited the actual Oktoberfest, which, if you don't know, Music Fest was kind of crafted after.
9: Oh, okay.
2: You know, they tried to bring some of the same German traditions. It started out as, you know, just, you know, a German folk festival, you know, something to kind of resurrect the area after the Bethlehem Steel closed down. So this was one of the ways that they brought the spirits of the area up. They brought the little tourism in it, offered some free concerts. And Fest Plots was called, you know, the polka. It was like the polka tent, you know. That's where you went, and you got to hear some German polka music. So I was comparing some of the meals that I had at the regular Oktoberfest to the ones that I had here. And I'm happy to say the currywurst that I had down at Fest Plots yesterday was solid and reminiscent of the stuff that I had at the Oktoberfest in Munich. So that was a lot of fun. So, you know, ultimately just being able to showcase Bethlehem and the Lehigh Valley, this is like a central piece of it, and you get to do it during the summertime. So ultimately it feels like summer, and you know, whether you're going down to see some of our sister stations still down there at the fest tonight. I know Jerry Patton's doing his show from the RV right now, and you know, shout out to RV Value Mart, shout out to Lehigh Valley Honda and Hyundai. They've done some really great stuff. You can see all the Hyundai models they have on display down there, and the A&B Lock and Save folks. They've been really great to help celebrate with us at Radio Plots this year. But do you have plans to go down for the rest of the week? Or, you know, I know you're back on tomorrow's show as well. Are you planning to go down tomorrow, Thursday night?
9: Yeah, we'll see how this week unpacks for me. I'm still in the midst of I haven't told you this. I just recently moved out of my house into an apartment, so I'm kind of still going through that process of things. But yeah, I might make some time this weekend, because certainly it's been one of my favorite things to do here in the Valley the last three summers that I've been working out here. I just love walking around Bethlehem. You know, the main stage part is really cool, but just walking down Main Street of Bethlehem with all the free concerts going on, all the people, just really cool event. So I'll try to make some time. But it really cool, I would say, show on tap for tonight. You have T.I. with the special guest, DaBaby. I saw a lot of the tickets were already sold out, a lot of high priced tickets. So, happy for anyone else who was able to get to go see them tonight. As that's what's going to be going on at Music Fest. Coming up tomorrow on the main stage, you have Billy Zimmerman, then Parker McCollum the day after that. So some really great shows, at least on the main stage. And then also all the great, free concerts as well, which is the part that I really appreciate about the whole Music Fest as a whole. But as much as I love Music Fest, Mike, and talking about it, this is a sports radio show, so I feel like we should probably dive into a little bit of what's going on right now. You know, there's a lot of training camp news coming out of the NFL. We've seen some signings today with Stephon Diggs going to the Commanders. We've already heard about, you know, a litany of different injuries that are popping up for teams. I know you're 49ers right now, and Mike Evans, he's dealing with a little bit of a something. You know, water's wet when it comes to the 49ers and one of their star players getting injured. But I know something that Tom wanted to do today, and I don't want to completely steal his thunder because it is a tradition that he does, you know, each Music Fest week. So maybe we won't pick our four locks for the postseason coming up, but I know he was going to do that today. So I figured we'd at least start the conversation, and if Tom still wants to, you know, make his four locks, we'll let him do that once he's back on the show again. But I'm just kind of curious, when you're thinking about maybe some of the teams that comes to mind as locks for, you know, playoff teams this year, is it teams that maybe had a down year last year, were a little disappointing, or do you just right away think of teams that were dominant last year and just expect that domination to continue?
2: Well, if you're asking me how I'm going to strategize picking those type of teams, the locks for the postseason this year, I'm going to look at the division itself. And I'm going to take a look at some of the teams that they're having to go up against. These are, you know, teams you're going to play twice in the regular season, so you're going to have an opportunity there. And to me, like, I think that the hands-down easiest one to pick out has to be the Buffalo Bills. Mm-hmm. Like, I'm sorry, you have two games with the Dolphins and the Jets. And I understand the Patriots are the representative from that division that actually played in the Super Bowl. But I'm looking at that division and saying, There's four wins automatically that you should have right out of the bat. So look around at their schedule and find a couple more wins, and you're right there knocking on the door of the playoffs. You know, they have games with now that I'm looking at this schedule, maybe I should walk this back a little bit. Actually, this is what happens when you're doing it in the car.
9: But, oh, yeah, I was about to say, be careful while you're driving.
2: I should probably walk it back. Yeah. I should probably walk it back a little bit because, wow, their schedule's really difficult.
9: Yeah,
2: their schedule's really difficult. But that's my strategy. I'm going to look around in the divisions and say which teams have guaranteed locks on their schedule. And outside of, you know, the outside of division matchups that Buffalo has, they have four wins, like, right there for the taking. Because two of those opponents that you're going to face within the division are just terrible. So that's what my thought process was there. But yikes, the schedule makers didn't really offer a lot of help to the Buffalo Bills outside of that.
9: I feel like in the preseason, you kind of have to take the upcoming schedule with a little bit of a grain of salt, just because you don't know major injuries that are going to happen. Like for example, they have the Kansas City Chiefs coming up on November 26th. If that's the date that they would have played last year, I believe the Chiefs would have been without Patrick Mahomes at the time, which completely changes the dynamic of that team. So, you have to look at the schedule because you want to know who they're playing, but you also don't know how teams are necessarily going to pan out. I think the more kind of reliable source of information to go off of is what you're talking about within that division, where yesterday I kind of disagreed with Tom not including both the Jets and the Dolphins into his locks as teams to not make the postseason next year. Just because I think both of them are going to be absolutely pitiful. And it would be embarrassing, I think, for the Bills to not go 4-0 against the Jets and the Dolphins combined next year.
2: Yeah. No, without a doubt. That division is going to be interesting. I ultimately look at that division and say, okay, you think the Patriots, they were in the Super Bowl last year. But I have full confidence they're going to take a large step in the reverse this year after the tumultuous offseason they've had. And then, of course, just like coming back to the pack, like, yeah, I know Drake May was in the conversation. Sorry, that little police activity.
5: Slow down, Mike.
2: Not me.
9: Is there a white Bronco on 22 right now?
2: I'm actually getting on the highway now. Oh, okay. Thank God everything's in behind me. Ultimately, you know, you look at the New England Patriots, who I really wasn't high on last year, and specifically Drake May. Like, yeah, he was the MVP conversation last year, but I don't know how sold I am on him as a true starting quarterback, you know, moving forward year over year. It's like, you know, we've seen quarterbacks have flash-in-the-pan moments and put it together for a season or two and then really just kind of come back to the mediocrity. And I feel like he's a candidate for that. So I'll put Drake Mays. I know I'm talking bad about a guy who was in the MVP conversation, but Drake Mays is not a guy who I have a ton of trust in, you know, moving forward. But also you were mentioning that, you know, the Bills and everything that's surrounding them. It's going to be interesting to see if they can put it together with a new coaching staff too. Obviously, Sean McDermott has been there for years. So like, what is that going to look like? So the lock of the Buffalo Bills, you can look at it two ways. The division looks great, but also a team in transition, but with that great cornerstone of Josh Allen at the quarterback spot.
9: Yeah, and I like kind of your thoughts with the Patriots, because in my opinion, they're an absolute stay-away team this year when it comes to trying to predict exactly what they're going to be, whether it's a playoff team or a non-playoff team, because I think they're an oxymoron where they could actually be a better football team, an overall football team this year, but have a worse record and not go all the way to the Super Bowl. I know saying that out loud doesn't make any sense, but when you look at how the schedule lined up for them during the regular season and then also during the postseason, the list of quarterbacks that they had to play leading up to the Super Bowl, I actually think that there could be some room for growth for the Patriots this year. It just might not reflect the same as last season. So I think the AFC East is pretty easy just to pick the Bills as a lock with the unpredictability of the Patriots and kind of what their win-loss is going to be at the end of the year. And then with the Dolphins and the Jets just being absolutely terrible. But it becomes a lot harder when you look around the AFC North, or I should say the AFC as a whole. And this was something that, you know, Tom had mentioned to me before he left to go down the music fest with the intention of actually doing the show. Is there any other division in the AFC that you would be comfortable picking a lock for a team to make the playoffs? Because we have the AFC West, where it includes the Raiders, who I don't think has any chance, but then the Broncos, Chiefs, Chargers, any three of those teams you could tell me make the postseason. There's three teams in the South you could tell me make the postseason. And heck, I won't even limit myself to three teams in the North. You could tell me the Browns win the North this year, and I'd be surprised, but it wouldn't be the craziest thing in the world. Is there any other division that you feel safe taking a playoff lock in the AFC?
2: Yeah, it's really not. I think that's why I was so confident in biting down on the Buffalo Bills initially, because you know, I think
9: take the division.
2: Right. Yeah, I think the division itself is just the weakest of the bunch. But you know, I know you were specifically talking.

0: the getting beat up and the nature of which he plays, he kind of gets beat up. So, like, as much as you want to say the Rams are a lock, because for all intents and purposes, they're one of the odds-on favorites to win it all this year. And it just so heavily contingent on Matt Stafford and his health. And, you know, I know I've seen him play through injury before, but that was way earlier in his career, and I wonder how much he's willing to put on the line here as the Rams really have pushed their chips to the center of the table.
1: All right, Mike. Well, we'll can this conversation for a little bit as you're making your way back to the studio. We'll continue it when you get here. But coming up next, it's the head coach of Northwestern Lehigh football, Josh Snyder, as we'll hear from him coming up here on the Happy Hour.
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4: 78 westbound at Hellertown. Left lane closed for construction. Stop traffic back to 33. 33 northbound delays between 248 and Tatamy due to road work. 22 westbound. Some slow spots between 33 and 191. Watch for stop and go traffic westbound between 512 and Airport Road. If you see a traffic problem, call their toll-free tip line 855-ROAD-TIP. I'm Christy O'Brien.
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9: Good afternoon. Falcons edge rusher Jalen Walker will miss the entire upcoming season after suffering a torn ACL at the end of practice yesterday. A first-round pick in 2025, Walker had 5.5 sacks for Atlanta last season. Stephon Diggs is signing with the Commanders on a one-year, $12 million contract after a bounce-back season with New England last year, totaling over 1,000 yards on 85 catches. After signing a contract with the Pirates in the offseason, Pittsburgh is letting go of designated hitter Marcell Ozuna, who is hitting just above 200 with 8 homers over 70 games this season. Around the big leagues tonight, Andrew Painter starts for the Phillies against the Nationals at 6:40, along with the Mets continuing their series in Cleveland with the Guardians, and it's a 7:05 start time for the Yankees and Cardinals in the Bronx. The Iron Pigs march on in their series with the WooSox as Chuck King takes the bump for Lehigh Valley tonight. Coverage of tonight's game gets rolling at 6:15 right here on Fox Sports Radio, 94.7 FM and 1230 AM in Easton. I'm Connor Brown.
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9: Welcome back in to the Happy Hour, presented by Ashley, the largest furniture store brand in North America, here today with Connor Brown, and now Mike Raymond joining me. In the Phillipsburg Easton Honda studios after trekking back from Music Fest after some intentions of doing it down there today, but unfortunately not because of some technical difficulties.
10: Yeah, a little bit of technical difficulties, but we made it back and we're better to tell the tale. And we got a lot of stuff to get into. And of course, we know that we got the countdown quiz this hour.
9: Yep.
10: We got plenty of to talk about with Northwestern Lehigh being today's high school football team of the day as we continue Colonial League week.
9: Exactly.
10: As we can get into that. But happy to be doing the show with you. It's been a while since we've gotten the opportunity to do that. So, and did you see me like mini celebrate during your update there?
9: I did.
10: With Marcell Ozuna getting cut because that bum was on my fantasy team this year and he was doing next to nothing.
9: I was kind of curious about why you were celebrating over there, but now it makes sense.
10: God, yeah.
9: It's been bad.
10: Like, I'm looking around, like, I feel like at the time I dropped him, he was like hitting well below 200. Below 200.
9: Well, let's focus on the good because we have our high school football team of the day, Northwestern Lehigh, which has only been good for them for the past couple of years.
10: Just a little bit, right?
9: Just a little bit. As they've gone perfect the last three regular seasons, and the only two losses they've had over the last 2 years has been in the state championship game to Avonworth 3 years ago. And then last year, Northwestern Lehigh won the middle one, all coached by the head coach, Josh Snyder, as our Lehigh football preview is brought to you by Regal Insurance on William Penn Highway in Easton, your local insurance professionals for over 90 years, and by the legend of Lehigh Street, Lehigh Valley Hyundai. Now here's head coach of Northwestern Lehigh football, Josh Snyder.
11: As head coach over there, does the start of camp feel the same each year?
12: I guess every year is a little bit different. Each one presents its own challenges and its own excitement in the same rail, but I'm always excited for new faces and for kids to come in excited for a new opportunity at a fresh slate and a new beginning to a season.
11: I'm sure there's a lot of aspects of camp year to year that stay the same. I assume that there's other aspects that are more tailored to what the needs of that particular group are before the season starts.
12: Yeah, definitely. You know, it's summers now are a lot different from summers back in the 90s and 2000s. We do a lot X&O-wise and a lot, speed and conditioning-wise throughout the summer to make camp a lot different than what it was. But one thing that the summers do is, it gives you a list of things that you're good at, and a list of things that you need improvement on, so that when you enter camp, you can certainly, you know, focus a little bit more on the details of things that you need to improve on. And of course, the contact, you're excited for the contact eventually, but, for sure excited and looking forward to putting some helmets and shoulder pads on.
11: Obviously, the kids are getting better year by year, as are you. I'm curious, from the time you took over the job to now, where do you think you've improved the most as a coach?
12: Yeah, I think, when I took over, I was probably in my late 20s. And, I thought, I was going to storm through there and make the biggest difference in the world. And that just doesn't happen. You have to be patient. You have to learn what you're good at, what your kids are good at. And I think my most growth is just experience and play calling experience and knowing personnel from our team and curtailing what we do to what we have in the locker room. It's not a cookie cutter thing that we do. We gotta rely on the strength of the personnel that we have. And I think just building, and it takes time, an overall culture of expectations that's from the youth all the way up through. This is my 15th year already, and I think that's something that we've been able to do over the years.
11: One of the questions I've asked routinely in this Lehigh Valley football preview with the coaches, both college and high school, has been, what's the next step you'd like to see your program make? I'm fascinated to know what your answer would be, considering you've played for the state championship 3 years in a row.
12: Yeah, it's a tough question. I feel like, once you reach the mountaintop and you have sustained success, you have that level of consistency year in and year out. It's just that, other squads have different, different goals and different, things that they want to see from their program. Ours is just now to be a state power year in and year out. The culture that we've set and relied on is such, and they all know where we want to be and where we need to be, and you can see it happening. And to be honest with you, once that culture is set, it becomes a little bit easier than laying the foundation initially.
11: Right.
12: It's one in which you don't want to. There's no guarantees, so we harp on taking care of the little things first and rep by rep, practice by practice, and that's part of the culture. And eventually, if you do all those things at the end of the day, you're going to have a successful season.
11: Is it tough to walk the line of, this is the standard we've now set, while not putting too much pressure on, taking too hard, losses maybe early in the season? You know what I mean? Like, there's this expectation now of how great these seasons have been that, that's what we're striving for. So it would almost feel like you've already taken a step backwards if you lost a game in the regular season.
12: Yeah, definitely. I mean, going 15-0 to start the last three seasons is a tough number to wrap your head around.
11: And, yeah.
12: I said it last year, and I told our team this year, and I'll continue to tell, eventually we're going to lose a regular season game. And, and when that happens, it's not the end of the world. You can't just keep going at that rate. Eventually someone's going to knock you off, and when that happens, you got to learn from it. You got to grow from it. Hopefully, it's not to a team that you shouldn't lose to. That's one of the things that's been sort of our staple is, we don't slip up, or we haven't slipped up against teams that we shouldn't. And I think that's really tough for kids 15 to 18 years old to just beat the teams that you should be able to beat and knock off a couple others that maybe you shouldn't. It's something that I think about often, how are we going to respond to a loss here or there, which is going to happen. I'm realistic about that. That being said, I really like our kids coming back into the program this year.
11: Talking with Josh Snyder, head coach of Northwestern Lehigh Tigers, joining us here on the Happy Hour on Fox Sports Radio. What can you tell us about the quarterback position? Because Shane Lay has been amazing for you.
12: Yeah, we've had a run of a couple, phenomenal quarterbacks through our runs here, starting with Devin Ballinger and Cade Christopher and Justin Holmes, all the way up through now Shane Lay, who was a 3-year starter. All he did was, take us and start in three three straight state championship games. And, you know, regardless of who it's going to be, you know, they're not going to have to go out there and win. We're not going to put that type of pressure on to say, hey, it's your responsibility for us to win games. We feel like we're going to be a running football team, and they just sort of have to manage and work the offense and things of that nature. But, you know, we use multiple people at that position during the course of the game to take snaps. Our front runner right now is rising sophomore Trey Snyder.
11: Okay.
12: You know, Chase Ukanik is definitely capable of taking snaps throughout his career. We have Brady Krimmel coming back out to the program after leaving us after his freshman year. He's a rising senior who's a nice basketball player and a good athlete. So, you know, there's some battles going on, but Trey's been. They had a great freshman season as a JV quarterback, and he's done a great job of running the offense and slinging the ball around this summer so far.
11: I feel like if you're talking about a consistent high school football program, that it speaks an awful lot about the feeder system that program has. What can you say about yours and developing the youth that are going to one day be Tigers?
12: Yeah, I could say more about it. You know, over the past probably 10, 15 years, we've really started to turn the corner, and it does start at the youth. You need solid people in there. You need solid directors who work closely with the high school. You know, some of these programs don't coordinate and communicate with what their middle school and their high school programs are doing. You know, I've been fortunate enough to have kids coming up through, so I've sort of had my hand in both programs, and we've been on the same page and helping one another out. And, you know, this year, I think we put a limit on the amount of kids that can sign up for the different levels of youth because of the league requires certain play limits. And within the first, I think, 10 minutes, every level was filled up when it opened up. So there's a lot of kids in Northwestern that are hungry to play football. I know people across different state lines and things like that are questioning the amount of people that want to play football. That's just not an issue for us here at Northwestern. We've had great numbers, great communication. Our youth league is great, and the people are doing it for all the right reasons. And like I said, the communication back and forth, it has been awesome.
11: Who are going to be some of the leaders on this team this year? We talked about the quarterback position, but just the overall upperclassmen, the guys that the younger guys are looking up to. I'm not sure if you've named captains yet, but, you know, who are some of the leaders?
12: Yeah, I mean, that's something that we're looking forward.
11: Okay.
12: Some leaders to emerge. I would say that some givens would be Brady Zimmerman, you know, who's a three-year starter, all-state player the last couple of years. Same goes with Michael Lagoe. Playing safety, doing a great job of calling our defense, being a go-to receiver for us last year. Those two guys coming back in the skill positions are going to be tremendous for us on both sides of the ball, really. And, you know, we don't have very many senior linemen coming back. A kid that's been in our program but really hasn't had a chance to start is Luke Reynolds. He's been a hard worker for us, and he's looking to start at guard for us on offense and in the hunt on defense at one of our stack linebacker positions. And, you know, we have a senior class that isn't big in numbers, and they never have been big all the way up through for whatever reason. There's only about eight or 10 of them. Harry Wortman's being one of those guys playing tight end and defensive end. And he got some reps last year to give Shane Humes a breather. So we're looking at that small group to grow and lead us. And, you know, this team is very tight. And you know, they're close as any group that we've ever had. And, you know, I think those guys that I mentioned are the front runners to being a great group of leaders again.
11: I want to talk to you about your schedule for this year. What stands out to you? And also just, if you could share some quick thoughts on that opening game that you end up with Valley View.
12: Yeah. First and foremost, you know, I'll be the first one to tell you that I'm pretty sad about the scheduling between, you know, the Colonial League and the Schuylkill League. I felt like that was one of the best, if not the best, divisions in Eastern Pennsylvania. Mm-hmm. So that to come to a close hurts a little bit. in terms of the quality opponents, in my opinion. You know, the people like Pottsville, Blue Mountain, North Schuylkill, Tamaqua, those clubs were great opponents for us, bigger schools that kept us on our toes. At the same time, having Jim Thorpe and Lee Hyten coming into the Colonial League as full-fledged members gives us two divisions of seven, and we get to have two independent games. You know, I think our first two weeks are two of our toughest opponents. Mm-hmm. You know, we picked up a non-league game against Valley View, who's a 4A team that plays has a very good program over the years, very competitive. So, you know, that'll be awesome going up there on the road week one, seeing what we have going out of sort of our comfort zone of the Lehigh Valley. And then our rivalry week two on a Thursday night, Northern Lehigh, who's practically got their whole team back. I know they're looking for a big win early, and that'll be great competition. We'll know a lot about us after the first 2 weeks of the season. You know, and then obviously you got Southern Lehigh at week nine, Lee Hyten, going to come in and give us great competition as they do every year.
11: Pleasant Moments here with Josh Snyder from Northwestern Lehigh. I can't talk to a Lehigh football player and not get your impressions of all that's gone on, especially in the last 12 months. Undefeated regular season, hosting a NCAA playoff game for the first time in over two decades. Coach Cahill leaving and taking the Yale job, and now Rich Nagy taking over. Oh, by the way, Villanova and William and Mary are now in the league. It's a kind of a whirlwind over there. It's been an exciting time for Lehigh football.
12: Yeah, we felt like Villanova was pretty close to coming in a Patriot League way back when I played in the early 2000s, and that never happened. But having those two teams join the Patriot League makes the Patriot League one of the premier leagues in all of FCS, in my opinion. And that's going to do wonders for recruiting and things like that. And Coach Cahill was an awesome guy. My relationship with him hit off right off the bat when I first met him, and that continued through when he left. And when you got a high quality young coach like that who's successful right off the bat, it's always tough to see that leave. However, Coach Nagy comes in and they didn't have much turnover with the rest of the staff.
11: Yep.
12: A lot of them stayed, and having Johnson and Yoder coming back on offense. Mm-hmm. And I just saw his preseason offensive player of the year candidate, and you got to be happy for where they're at, but the league's tough and everybody's going to be wanting to knock Lehigh off, and I feel like they're going to be pretty good again this year.
11: All right, Coach, the way we like to wrap it up, it's time for rapid fire, five either or yes no questions to get to know your likes and dislikes. All the coaches, all the players get the exact same five questions. First up, at home, would you rather have to do the laundry or the dishes?
12: Dishes. I'm a dishes guy.
11: Okay. Would you rather be in the film room or the weight room?
12: Film room.
11: Who do you like more, Joe Burrow or Patrick Mahomes?
12: Joey B.
11: You personally, would you rather score on a kickoff return or a pick six?
12: Never had a pick six in my career, but did have a kickoff return, so I'll go pick six.
11: All right. And if you had to for the first road game of the year, could you personally drive the team bus?
12: I would never want to do that.
11: Some coaches are like, oh, yeah, I could do that. And others had the exact same answer you did. Don't blame them. Josh Snyder, head coach, Northwestern Lehigh Tigers. Coach, thanks so much for coming on the program. Congrats on all the success, and wishing you guys a healthy camp and the best of luck this season. Hope to talk to you again soon.
12: Hey, thanks, Tom. Thanks for having us and promoting high school football.
1: Once again, that was head coach for the Northwestern Lehigh football team, Josh Snyder. As I'm sure, Mike, they'll probably have another pretty productive season this year, just based on recent seasons.
10: I mean, the community like completely supports them. That's a nice little niche out there in New Tripoli, and I'll tell you what, man, they give you a lot to cheer about, and it's not just the football program too. I know we're doing the Lehigh Valley football preview. Mm-hmm. It's all of the sports out there. They are dominant in multiple sports, and the soccer programs are unbelievable. So it must be a lot of fun to be a student at Northwestern Lehigh this time of year.
1: Yeah. And I mean, we'll hear from one of them coming up shortly later on in the program, Brady Zimmerman, as part of our Lehigh football preview, which is brought to you by Regal Insurance on William Penn Highway in Easton, your local insurance professionals for over 90 years, and by the legend of Lehigh Street, Lehigh Valley Hyundai. Coming up next, it's time for our countdown to kickoff quiz. Who's the team of the day? Stick around to find out. Coming up next, right here on Fox Sports Radio, 94.7 FM and 1230 AM in Easton.
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15: 78 westbound delays between 33 and Hellertown. Roadwork has the left lane closed. 22 westbound stop and go between 512 and Airport Road. Eastbound delays around Cedar Crest. In Bethlehem, 378 stop and go between 3rd Avenue and the Hilldale Hill Bridge. 33 northbound delays between 248 and Tatamy due to roadwork. If you see a traffic problem, call our toll-free tip line 855-ROAD-TIP. I'm Christy O'Brien.
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10: Yet another fight song on our countdown quiz as we count the days down to football, as the countdown marches on, and today's team is the Indiana Hoosiers, the national champion.
1: Not in basketball.
10: 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I just realized it was Brian Setzer, who is part of the Stray Cats. I didn't realize.
1: Yeah, of course.
10: I know a little big band every once in a while. So 610-890-0707, 610-890-0707. If you want to take the quiz on Indiana today, I may have already given away a response to one of the questions, but you know what one of the first two questions is going to be on this quiz. Tell us about the national champion from a year ago and a team that, you know, while I look at some of their returning talent, and obviously the biggest piece of that is Coach Kurt Cignetti and what he's done in Bloomington. But, you know, I really look at how they're going to replace Fernando Mendoza at the quarterback spot. I know Josh Hoover coming up from TCU is a big addition to that roster. I would say not nearly as conservative as Fernando Mendoza. I know certainly he likes not to sling it a little yes bit, but it's going to be an interesting year for the undefeated 16-0 national champion Indiana team. 610-890-0707 to answer four questions about Indiana, our team of the day, 24 days until the season kicks off, as Indiana opening the season with North Texas.
1: What a tough start, man.
10: Listen, the first three are layups here, so time for...
1: Well, the first five, really.
10: Yeah. Until they have to go on the road at Nebraska on October 10th. They have home games with North Texas, Howard, Western Kentucky, and Northwestern before going to Rutgers on October 3rd and then going to Nebraska on October 10th. They also get Ohio State and Michigan in back-to-back weeks. Buckeyes at home, Wolverines on the road, and they finish out the month of October with Minnesota. Now, this is going to be an interesting year for Indiana. Like, is 10 wins on the table? Like, is that, like, you look, I didn't even mention in the month of November, you have a home game with USC and you have to go to Washington.
1: Right.
10: Before you come home for your rivalry game with Purdue. Like, I don't know. I could see three, maybe worst case scenario, four losses. I know Kurt Cignetti wouldn't like that, but anyway.
1: Oh, I mean, just looking at the time with Cignetti as head coach for Indiana, we obviously last year, everyone knows, national champion as 16-0. But back in 2024, with, you know, in his first year there with all the transfers coming in, that was an 11-win team,
10: yep.
1: 11-1 heading into their playoff game against Notre Dame, where they were purely outclassed in that matchup. But then we were able to see the response from Cignetti and the additions throughout the transfer portal, which was headlined by Fernando Mendoza. So if there's one guy who knows how to retool and get
10: the best out of their players,
1: yeah, like right away, it's Kurt Cignetti and that staff at Indiana, and just their ability to, you know, uplift the competition and uplift their players to different levels, because a majority of the players that came over in 2024 and a lot of the recruits who were signed on with Cignetti to play in 2025, a lot of them were either at James Madison or going to be playing at James Madison. So just to think about how they were able to go from a group of five school, a group of five school program, and then go up to the Power Four and have the success they did right away. I could understand maybe Indiana not going 16-0 and being the national champion, but I'm hard pressed to bet against Kurt Cignetti from what we've seen in his first 2 years, and then what he's just done as a head coach in general.
10: So as we are up against the top of the hour, we went really long with Northwestern Lehigh coach Josh Schneider. So we're gonna carry this over to the next hour to give you an opportunity to call in. Our first caller will be the player of the day, and your opportunity to win those pair of tickets to the Stray Cats at Wind Creek Event Center coming up Friday, December 4th. Get on the line now, 610-890-0707, 610-890-0707, to answer four questions about Indiana today here on the Happy Hour Countdown Quiz. And it looks like the phone lines are lighting up, so we'll carry that over to the next hour as we roll on here. Again, we were supposed to be live at Music Fest. The technical gremlins wreaked havoc, and we are back in studio, and it's not even Tom Fallon and myself. It's me and myself, Mike Raymond, and Connor Brown will be with you all the way up until 6:15. Iron Pigs Baseball joining the air at that time. We want to thank RV Value Mark, A&B Lock and Safe, and Lehigh Valley Hyundai for being our sponsors down there at the fest. Lots of stuff to still talk about. We didn't even talk about some of the breaking news of the day. We'll do that after the countdown quiz coming up at the top of the hour. 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
29: I'm Dan Patrick, and this is Above the Noise. The NFL spent the better part of a decade devaluing the running back position, but eventually every trend deserves a second look. On the same day, Bijan Robinson became the highest paid running back in football, just under $23 million per year. Ravens receiver Zay Flowers agreed to a deal worth roughly $35 million annually. Flowers is good, a cornerstone for Baltimore's offense, but still it's fair to ask whether the gap between those two contracts truly reflects their impacts. Elite running backs aren't simply ball carriers anymore. Robinson's capable of producing over 2,000 yards from scrimmage. He's a home run hitter as a runner and a receiver, forcing defenses to account for him on every play. No one is arguing running backs should be paid like quarterbacks, but when the very best players at the position are earning more than $10 million less per year than receivers, the market may have swung too far. Sometimes scarcity isn't the only measure of value. I'm Dan Patrick, and this is Above the Noise. 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
17: We are what you need to know.
18: It's become an interesting afternoon at Wrigley Field. It started off with Shohei Ohtani hitting a solo home run for the Dodgers in the first inning, his 25th of the season. Pete Crow Armstrong answered with his solo home run in the bottom half. Then PCA added an RBI double and a two-run home run later on in the game. Cubs were up 7-1 until Max Muncy just hit a three-run shot in the eighth inning. It's Cubs 7, Dodgers 4, continuing to play in the eighth inning at Wrigley. Blue Jays have just taken a 5-3 lead on the Astros as they're in the 10th inning in Houston, while Texas is up on the Giants by a score of 5-0. That one is in the eighth inning. Sixth inning in Colorado, raised on top of the Rockies by a score of 3-0. Washington Commanders are signing free agent wide receiver Stephon Diggs to a one-year deal. Falcons edge rusher Jalen Walker is going to miss the entire 2026 season with a torn ACL. The Preakness Stakes will be moved 1 week later starting in 2027 and will be run on a Sunday. The move now makes the race 3 weeks removed from the Kentucky Derby.
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25: 78 westbound delays between 33 and Hellertown. Roadwork has the left lane closed. 22 westbound stop and go between 512 and Airport Road. Eastbound delays around Cedar Crest. In Bethlehem, 378 stop and go between 3rd Avenue and the Hill to Hill Bridge. 33 northbound delays between 248 and Tatamy due to roadwork. If you see a traffic problem, call our toll-free tip line 855-ROAD-TIP. I'm Christy O'Brien.
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I'm Mike Raymond. He's Connor Brown as we broadcast live from the Phillipsburg Easton Honda Studios. 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

0: But yeah, I'll tell you what, it's Tom put in his work for today as well. He's got the Lehigh Valley football preview. Already heard from Josh Schneider, the Northwestern Lehigh coach. We'll get a player interview.
1: Brady Zimmerman on. Coming up a little bit later on.
0: This hour?
1: I believe it's this hour.
0: Okay, yes. All right. I didn't know. We're
1: coming up in the next break.
0: We're rolling up.
1: We're rolling with the punches today.
0: Exactly.
1: We
0: don't know exactly what we're going to do here, but Coach Schneider went a little long too, so we had to have a condensed version of the countdown quiz. And I want to go out to the phone. Hopefully, our contestant is still on the line.
1: I believe Jabor, are you still there?
0: Is Jabor there? Maybe not. We're going to try to do this again here, but on the line here for the countdown quiz, win a pair of tickets to the Stray Cats at Wind Creek Event Center. Friday, December 4th, Stray Cats, an American rockabilly band formed in 79. Tickets on sale at windcreekeventcenter.com. And, you know, we went a little long with Coach Schneider, so we didn't have as much time to do the countdown quiz. Jabor hanging on the line for us, and he's back with us as he's our contestant for today's countdown quiz. Jabor, how you doing?
2: Good. How you doing, Mike?
0: Pretty good, my man. I'm taking a look here just as all right. Yeah, the last time Michigan played Indiana, that was 2024, and it was a 20-15 defeat. Just pointing it out there.
2: You guys are killing me, man.
0: All right, Jabor. Well, you know the deal. It's the countdown quiz, and let's get it started here. Connor, you ready to go with the Sounders? Okay,
1: yes,
0: all right.
1: I'm ready now. Sorry.
0: Today's team is Indiana, so you know the first question is going to be, what is their nickname?
2: The Hoosiers.
0: The Indiana Hoosiers is correct, which I completely put out there when promoting it last hour. So,
2: I heard.
1: Anyway. It's hard not to say with Indiana. There's some college football teams that you have to say their nickname.
0: Hoosiers. Anyway, number two, what are their colors?
2: Red and white.
0: We'll accept it. Officially, it is crimson and cream, but we'll accept the red and white as the two colors of the day. All right, here we go. Question number three. And no, Jabor playing for that pair of tickets to the Stray Cats. Question number three. Who do they play for the trophy game, the Old Oaken Bucket? Is it A, Purdue, B, Illinois, or C, Ohio State?
2: A, Purdue.
0: That is correct. The Old Oaken Bucket, one of the cool trophy games that they have in the Big Ten. And interstate rival between Purdue and Indiana. All right, so you got the tickets to the Stray Cats. Now you have an opportunity to get an entry into the contest at the end of the summer for $200 worth of gift cards if you know the answer to this question here. After Purdue, what team has Indiana beaten the most? Is it A, Wisconsin, B, Northwestern, or C, Minnesota?
2: Northwestern.
0: That is correct. A 4-for-4 day for Jabor as he knocks it out of the park when it came to the Indiana Hoosiers as 24 days until kickoff. Congratulations, Jabor. Get you those pair of tickets to the Stray Cats. And don't worry, I got more Michigan hate coming your way. Don't worry.
2: I appreciate that. I'm retiring in less than a month, guys.
0: That's right, buddy. Wow. We talked about it when he came out to the Iron Pace game. So I'm so happy for you, truly, Jabor. That's
2: thank you, sir.
0: A tip to you. There it is. A little woohoo.
2: Thank you.
1: I didn't know it was just such I thought that was like the no, never.
0: It was The Simpsons. It was The Simpsons woohoo, wasn't it?
1: It was. I guess it was.
0: Fire it off again.
1: It was fired off again.
0: Yeah, I think. Well, it kind of sounds like Homer. I don't know.
2: Woo-hoo!
0: What it is. Anyway, congratulations, Jabor, on the contest and as well as the upcoming retirement. We'll talk soon. Okay.
2: Thank you.
1: Thanks, Jabor.
2: Thank you.
1: I was expecting real quick a Ric Flair.
0: Oh, like a woo.
1: I was expecting a woo.
0: Yeah. Okay.
1: I'll take the woohoo.
0: Speaking of Ric Flair, you know, I can't believe if Tom's listening, he's going to make fun of me here. But I saw a viral video of Ric Flair. He got a commemorative watch gifted to him that he had lost apparently at some point in his life. And someone, I don't know, recreated it. It was like a nice Rolex to commemorate some kind of match he had. But yeah, he got really emotional and it was kind of fun. It was like one of those card signings and he was signing things for people and the guy gifted him a Rolex. I'm like, oh,
1: I mean,
0: I cry too.
1: If anyone wants to give me a Rolex, I'll give you some tears.
0: Seriously.
1: I got plenty to
0: spare. What else you need? I'm a big fan of a Rolex.
1: Always take that.
0: All right, let's get back on track as we start out the 5 o'clock hour. And again, we'll continue our Lehigh Valley football preview coming up in the next segment with Northwestern Lehigh Day here on the Happy Hour. And Connor, it was a lot of fun to talk. Oh, really quickly, do you want to take a stab? Because I asked Tom each day a trivia question about our college football team of the day. Any idea who the career passing leader was at Indiana?
1: The career passing leader at Indiana.

0: Indiana. Wow, I have no idea, to be honest with you. Is it Michael Penix?
1: No, not there long enough. Not there long enough. I forgot he was there. Not there long enough. I'll just give you the answer. Nate Sudfeld.
0: Oh, okay.
1: If you remember him from
0: he's the reason why the Giants didn't make the postseason in 2020.
1: Okay.
0: Because Doug Peterson was a coward and decided to pull his starters against Cowboys.
1: That's right.
0: Or no, I think it was either against the Cowboys or Commanders.
1: He was an Eagle, right?
0: He was an Eagle, yeah. And he came in the second half. And the Eagles went on to lose that game. If the Eagles had won the game and kept their starters in, the Giants would have made the postseason. But instead, so the Commanders got in.
1: Some hate for Nate Sudfeld today on the happy hour.
0: Actually, Mike, he took away the opportunity for the Giants to make the playoffs at 7-9.
1: Yeah.
0: You're not gifted that blessing every year.
1: Fair enough. Actually, number two on the list was kind of interesting. I remember seeing him play in person, Antoine Randall.
0: Oh, yes. Pittsburgh Steeler.
1: That's right.
0: Threw a touchdown pass in the Super Bowl.
1: He did.
0: Dines Ward. Did.
1: Yeah, that's right. I remember that. It was in Detroit.
0: In Detroit against the Seahawks. One of the worst Super Bowls ever.
1: It was terrible.
0: Played.
1: Yeah.
0: Absolutely terrible.
1: Career rushing leader. This one's tough.
0: Ooh, Corey Clement. Corey Clement went to Wisconsin. Yes. Tavon Coleman?
1: No.
0: Ooh.
1: Not bad. You're not going to get it. It's from the 80s.
0: Who is it?
1: Anthony Thompson is the career rushing leader. Actually, second on that list. Antoine Randall.
0: Really? Yes. Wow. He was just the do-it-all for them.
1: And I'll just throw it out there, just in the interest of time, career receiving leader is James Hardy from 2005 to 2007. So, Indiana, by the way, if you're looking at the preview in the Phil Steele world, he predicts them to finish just behind Ohio State for second in the Big Ten. But again, a lot of different talent, to welcome back into the fold. So, all right. That is our countdown quiz for today, and congratulations to Jabor for winning that one. I said I wanted to get into some of the breaking news of the day, and I heard you put it in your update, and I had an opportunity to talk about it now because I have a unique perspective on this specific signing.
0: Right.
1: Stephon Diggs, a member of the Washington Commanders now, and can you guess as to why I might have a take on this?
0: Oh, because there's a wide receiver that still is technically employed by the San Francisco 49ers that was reportedly linked to the Washington Commanders.
1: You're right on track. You know me too well, Connor. As Stephon Diggs, 1 year, $12 million deal with the Washington Commanders. And I wonder if that really is a public statement by the Commanders in saying we're not going to go down the route of Brandon Ayuk. And, well, at least not at this point. You know, I'm going to reconnect with Jaden Daniels, not necessarily an automatic. The dude has some things he needs to work out. First of which is reporting to the 49ers to reinstate himself as a member of this league. And then they can figure out whether or not they're going to cut him or do whatever. But the fact that Stephon Diggs, now one of the more productive members of this Commanders receiving room, the big story of the day.
0: Yeah, no, I really think this is kind of more of a public statement too on the state of Brandon Ayuk and where he is right now mentally. It's been sad to see, some of his social media posts the last couple of weeks, some Instagram stories going at it with Jaden Daniels, a guy that he played college football with,
1: which he said was like a joke and they're both good or whatever. You know, okay.
0: Yeah. Like
1: if you're a long-term signed franchise quarterback in this league, which I think he's right on the cusp of being, you're not getting mixed up with any of that.
0: No, and honestly, when Brandon Ayuk was, at his peak and playing, he was one of my favorite wide receivers in football. And I really felt like he was coming into himself as a number one guy who, maybe he's not top five, not in the same discussions of a Jamar Chase, but on any given year could be a top 10 wide receiver.
1: He doesn't have the physical measurements like the Chases of the world or the Justin Jeffersons of the world do. You know, I think he's a great multifaceted wide receiver. He can block downfield. He can catch some spectacular balls. He has sure hands and he's a great route runner. But he's never going to be compared to some of the top names in the league just because of the measurables.
0: And where he's at right now, the Commanders decide to take a guy in Stephon Diggs who's a bit older, had a nice year with the Patriots last year, but is also coming off a bit of a tumultuous offseason where he had some lawsuits against him. And I'm pretty sure he potentially has some other stuff going on as well. But given everything that's surrounding Stephon Diggs right now, the Commanders signing him just kind of signifies what the whole league thinks of Brandon Ayuk right now, where he can play it off as he's joking around with Jaden Daniels. But if he truly was in a good state of mind right now and was able to play football, he would have been a Washington Commander months ago.
1: Yeah, that's true. Or if he just wanted to play by the rules.
0: Right.
1: I don't know. I think the Commanders are an interesting team in general. I mean,
0: you a lot of boom or bust.
1: Yeah, man. Like, I don't know what to make of them. I can't get myself to say that they're going to be much more than a 7-win team.
0: Mm-hmm.
1: But would you be like, they're that type of team when you count them out, they rally and they overperform, much like they did 2 years ago when they played in the NFC title game. But looking at them just on paper, you know, Jaden Daniels, Terry McLaurin, really good. I know Bill Kroski Merritt is an exciting.
0: That's a lot of hype.
1: Yeah, a lot of exciting young running back. You know who was also on that team?
0: Kayshawn Allen.
1: Damn
0: baby.
1: Right. Damn right.
0: I like that running back room because you also have Rashad White,
1: yep.
0: who is a multifaceted
1: Tampa, right?
0: Running back who spent the last couple of years in Tampa.
1: Yeah.
0: Him and Brady had a really good connection with him coming out of the backfield on some, you know, flats and then continue with Baker Mayfield. So he's a dynamic guy in that room with Kayshawn Allen, who I'm really excited to see develop with Washington.
1: Yeah. Yeah. I think he's going to have some success. Now, the other Penn State running back that came out, I don't know. Maybe he's more boom or bust too. Like
0: you right.
1: know, Singleton, what he does in Tennessee, I'm not quite sure yet. But yeah, Stephon Diggs, the clear number two behind Terry McLaurin, and they drafted a young guy out of Clemson in mm-hmm. the third round this year, Antonio Williams,
0: yes.
1: who's slated to be their slot guy. Still have Luke McCaffrey on that team. Still have Treylon Burks on that team.
0: They got some guys.
1: Yeah.
0: And
1: yeah.
0: it's going to be interesting to see how the offense develops this year under first-year offensive coordinator David Blau.
1: Mm-hmm.
0: After Cliff Kingsbury was the offensive coordinator for the last 2 years with the Commanders, which worked really well in year one with Jaden Daniels,
1: yep.
0: where he was coming out of college. And Kingsbury, whether you look at it a positive or negative way, his offense has always been viewed more as a college offense, which I think helped Jaden Daniels immensely to get off to a really good start in his career.
1: Yep.
0: Obviously dealt then with the injuries last year. And then Dan Quinn also decided that he wants to go in a different direction with the offense. So is it going to be, you know, right away? Are we going to see fireworks or is it going to take some time? And that's where most of my holdup comes with the Commanders offensively. I think really where they're going to struggle and really where their question marks are on the defensive side.
1: Really?
0: I loved what they did. You know,
1: bringing
0: in
1: big names.
0: Sonny Styles,
1: yep.
0: Linebacker was their first round pick. Leo Chanel was also a linebacker, pick up through agency, Adofe away,
1: yep.
0: Edge rusher now.
1: Javon Kinlaw, if he could ever put it together.
0: Right. And
1: they brought in this offseason.
0: I really like Mike Sainistrill too at cornerback for them, the former Michigan Wolverine.
1: Yeah, he got beat a couple times last year. I think they expected him to be really
0: He's
1: good.
0: He's a physical guy though. Yeah. I like some physicality out of, you know, a nickel. Or excuse me, he's not a nickel, but
1: he played some nickel last year. Yeah,
0: okay.
1: So you know you're not too far off of that. But yeah, no, they had a lot. I remember when we talked to Lake Lewis, who mm-hmm. covers the Commanders down in Washington, one of Tom's buddies from
0: yeah.
1: back in the day. He was really high about on Mikey Sainistrill.
0: Yeah,
1: and again, he had some statistics for only one interception. I'm sorry, four interceptions that he had yeah. last year. A couple deflections. So he's. I think he's kind of one of those guys that can do a lot, but needs to get the reps under his belt to get that confidence in being that shutdown style corner.
0: And I just think I have a little bit more faith in a team when they change their philosophy on the side of the ball. You know, with the Commanders, it's the new offensive coordinator, you know, some different schemes. And I have faith in Jaden Daniels and his ability to adapt to that. Where I have a little bit of a holdup is, you know, massive change in personnel, which is what we saw on, you know, during the offseason with the Commanders. There still are some returning players from last year on the defensive side, but it is really a revamped unit. So that's where I have a little bit more pause because I can get behind a team struggling a little bit at first when it comes to changes in schemes and offensive philosophy. But if you make this mass change of personnel and things aren't going well, there's a pretty good chance it's never going to take off.
1: I didn't realize David Blau was the new offensive coordinator.
0: Right.
1: By the way, one of the best Hard Knocks videos was when they were like doing the Detroit Lions and like Dan Campbell's first year.
0: Oh, yeah.
1: And David Blau was on that roster and his wife, who I don't know if you realize, his wife is like an Olympic athlete.
0: And I'd forgotten.
1: Oh yeah. She's, hold on. Let's see if I can pull her up here. Melissa Gonzalez, I think is her name. But she was trying to qualify for one of the Summer Olympic Games or something.
0: I'm starting to remember.
1: And he was like cheering her on from the film room. And he got like real emotional about it. I always like, you wonder where these people end up. Oh, David Blau, the new offensive coordinator at the Commanders.
0: I have never seen more tears shed in a season of Hard Knocks than that one with the Detroit Lions.
1: Oh yeah. What other one stands out to you?
0: I think Coach Campbell cried like five times and then.
1: Wouldn't you take it over when he took over? Like that was rough, man.
0: Well, no, I say that to say I absolutely love Coach Campbell.
1: I do too.
0: And love that, season of Hard Knocks. And I would run through a brick wall for that dude. And, you know, I'm not even a professional football player.
1: Coach Dan

0: But want to still give the shout out to RV Value Mart. They still got the 2027 Ahara that down there. That's the that has a 41-foot front living room that we were going to do the show from today.
1: It's pretty nice.
0: But it's air conditioned, and when it's a summer festival, it's nice to have a place to have a little respite. But shout out to RV Value Mart. Shout out to Lehigh Valley Hyundai. I saw the they had a Hyundai Palisades SUV calligraphy edition down there, which is a fancy Hyundai SUV. 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You can go out and try to crack the code. And there's some prizes out there for you. So all of our sister stations still over there. And we want to make sure that you know that they're hanging out over there. So, anyway, I wanted to make sure that we give them the shout out. When we come back, we're going to continue. Do you have something to say there?
1: No, we're going to have Brady Zimmerman.
0: Yeah, Brady Zimmerman. I was going to get there.
1: All right,
0: 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Connor's going to have your bottom of the hour sports update coming up next. 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
4: Some slow spots this afternoon. 22 westbound stop go between 512 and Airport Road. Eastbound delays between 15th and MacArthur. 78 westbound stop and go between 33 and Hellertown. In Bethlehem, 378 heavy traffic southbound between 3rd Avenue and the Hill to Hill Bridge. 33 northbound stop and go between 248 and Tatamy due to road work. If you see a traffic problem, call our toll-free tip line, 855-ROAD-TIP. I'm Christy O'Brien.
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6: Good afternoon. Falcons edge rusher Jalen Walker will miss the entire upcoming season after suffering a torn ACL at the end of practice yesterday. A first-round pick in 2025, Walker had 5.5 sacks for Atlanta last season. Stephon Diggs is signing with the Commanders on a one-year, $12 million contract after a bounce-back season with New England last year, totaling over 1,000 yards on 85 catches. After signing a contract with the Pirates in the offseason, Pittsburgh is letting go of designated hitter Marcell Ozuna, who is hitting just above 200 with 8 homers over 70 games this season. Around the big leagues tonight, Andrew Painter starts for the Phillies against the Nationals at 6:40, along with the Mets continuing their series in Cleveland with the Guardians. And it's a 7:05 start time for the Yankees and Cardinals in the Bronx. The Iron Pigs march on in their series with the Woo Sox as Chuck King takes the bump for Lehigh Valley tonight. Coverage of tonight's game gets rolling at 6:15 right here on Fox Sports Radio, 94.7 FM and 12:30 AM in Easton. I'm Connor Brown.
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7: 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I'm Mike Raymond. He is Connor Brown. We're with you until 6:15 when Iron Pigs baseball takes the air here on Fox Sports Radio. It is the, you can let him play for a little bit. Seeing these guys next Thursday.
8: Pumped. Oh, yeah.
7: Pumped. All right. 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And by the legend of Lehigh Street, Lehigh Valley Hyundai, earlier in the 4 o'clock hour, we got to catch up with Coach Josh Schneider of Northwestern Lehigh. He gave us a little bit of a couple thoughts, which will be posted on our podcast later on. But we do a coach interview as part of this Lehigh Valley Football Preview. And we also do a player interview and another Zimmerman to talk to. It's a popular name out there in the Nutropoli area.
8: I feel like we've heard a few Zimmermans over the past couple of years.
7: Well, this one's name is Brady, and he got to catch up with Tom Fallon earlier last week. So we're going to hear that interview back right here. Northwestern Lehigh Day continues next with Brady Zimmerman.
9: Brady, thanks for taking the time to talk to us today. First question is always, you know, how excited are you just to get out there and get camp started?
10: Oh, very excited. We've been chomping at the bit ever since the season ended last year. And, you know, we've really been putting in the work in the weight room and in the off season for our summer practices. So just getting back to get wearing the pads is, it's just very exciting.
9: Now, what can you say about the standard that's now there? Because I was talking to Coach Schneider, we just heard from him, and he mentioned that he's told you guys, like, look, sooner or later, we're going to lose a regular season game, even though it hasn't happened. Like, you know, it's not the end of the world. But you guys have set such a high standard. How do you walk that line of, like, you know, not putting too much pressure on yourselves while still trying to live up to what you've already accomplished?
10: Yeah, we all know that we have a big target on our back, you know, going to 3 state championships and being a finalist in each one of them. It really puts pressure on us. Mm-hmm. And we keep that in the back of our heads. But we all know that we got to go 1-0 every week. Mm-hmm. And just take it game by game, because we're going to get each opponent's best shot. So we all know that we got to take it week by week.
9: I was going to ask you, what's it been like being a part of this program over the last few years? Because, I mean, there's no program in the Lehigh Valley that's won as many games as Northwestern Lehigh, and including their having at least a state championship so far. What's it been like to be within that program?
10: Oh, it's been great. I'm very grateful for the opportunity to play for all those state championships. And, you know, all the seniors prior have left their legacy, and then we're looking to do the same thing this year.
9: What's the offseason like for you? Like, take us through what a typical offseason is like, or at least what this last one was as you enter your senior year.
10: Yeah, I think like 2 weeks after we ended the state championship, like in December, we started lifting in the weight room, getting back to it. And then we started our spring practices around May, like Memorial Day. And then after that, we had like a week off, and then right in the summer ball. And we've been practicing every Monday, Tuesday, and Thursday since.
9: Now, yeah, you got to look for a new quarterback this year. Shane Lay was a starter there for a while. What can you tell us about playing with Shane, and then also what the quarterbacks are looking like so far this year?
10: Yeah, playing with Shane was great. 3-year starter, took us to multiple state championships. It was awesome. But I'm really looking forward to getting to working with Trey. He's been grinding over the off season. He looks really, really good in practice, and I'm just excited to get back out on the field with him.
9: Who were the upperclassmen that you looked up to when you were one of the younger guys in the program?
10: I would say the biggest upperclassman I looked up to was probably Shane Humes. Just okay. His knowledge on the defensive side of the ball was insane. He knew what every team was doing, and he got all of our checks, and he was just a great player for us.
9: Now, do you remember at what point in your career you started realizing that the younger guys were now looking at you that way?
10: Yeah, I think last year it started, because I've had a bunch of underclassmen come up to me and just ask me questions and just ask me what to do on certain situations. And, you know, I've just really tried to help them out in that aspect of the game.
9: Okay. Who are some of the other leaders that you feel like for this program right now? I'm not sure if you guys have any captains voted on just yet, but, you know, who are the leaders right now of this team?
10: Yeah, I feel like me, Michael Lagoe, Luke Reynolds on the lineman side of the ball. I think us three are the big three leaders that the underclassmen really look up to and go to if they have any questions or just like want to talk about something with us. So I think that those three people are really our leaders this year.
9: Who are some of the other younger guys that maybe were about to learn their names, if you know what I mean? Because you graduated a lot of production, so there's going to be some people stepping in that maybe were bench players last year or not even in the varsity last year. Who are some of those names that we're probably about to learn?
10: Yeah, a couple that come to mind are Chase Ukanik. He's going to be a starter for us on both sides of the ball at running back and DB. Nolan Kohler, our starting center. He's a rising junior. Maddox Hurdle, a tackle. He's going to be a key part for this team. Devin Rex on both sides of the ball. So we're going to have a lot of good upcoming juniors that are going to have to step up for us, and I'm excited to see what they do.
9: Tom with Brady Zimmerman from the Northwestern Lehigh football team joining us for our Lehigh Valley football preview here on the Happy Hour. What's it like playing for your coach Snyder? Give us a little taste of what it's like playing for him.
10: Oh, it's awesome. From him to all the other coaches, I think we have the best coaching staff in the Valley. And, you know, Coach Snyder, he tells it to us how we want to hear it. Mm-hmm. And he's hard on us in practices, but it's worth it because come game time, we're probably more prepared than any other opponent that we face.
9: Now, you've been playing now for a while. I got to ask you, where's your favorite road stadium that you've played at? Could it be just because you had a great game there? Could it be because the atmosphere, for whatever, the road trip, whatever reason, like, don't just tell me the state championship game. That's obvious. Give me an actual, like, on the road stadium you had to play at that you're like, I like playing there.
10: I'm thinking Berwick. My mind goes straight to Berwick at Crispin Field. That facility is awesome. The atmosphere there is just amazing.
9: All right, so I know you're a wide receiver. I think every wide receiver has an answer for this question. What's the best catch you've ever made?
10: Ooh. Honestly, I'm going to have to go with versus Blue Mountain last year. Shane Lay actually had a great ball, put it right on the dime, and it was like, I think, 80-ish yard touchdown.
9: Okay.
10: Just on the run. It felt awesome.
9: You play both sides of the ball. Do you prefer offense over defense? Is that what you want to do after high school?
10: Actually, I prefer defense. I like hitting people on the defensive side of the ball.
9: Okay. All right. Then I was going to ask you if you'd rather score a touchdown or get a pick.
10: Ooh. See, that's where my mind changes. I think I'd rather score a touchdown.
9: Okay. How about a big catch? you know, a great grab or laying somebody out?
10: Oh, definitely laying somebody out. Just get the energy going from the student section to the players.
9: I like that. Also, you know, talk about what's it been like playing in that in that program. What's it been like being a part of that athletic department? Because we're not that far removed. Going back 2 years ago, where Northwestern Lehigh had state championships in football, boys soccer, and girls soccer, all within like 2-3 weeks of each other, which is unheard of. I feel like the entire athletic department over there kind of raises up to meet everybody else. Is that accurate?
10: Yeah, 100%. I mean, it's been amazing playing for this program for the past 3 years. And I'm really excited what we do this year to see what we do this year. And, you know, whenever I go out and about and I wear a Northwestern shirt, people ask me, oh, are you guys a state championship school? And it feels good to say yes.
9: Yeah, I'm sure. Do you have plans beyond high school or is it still too early to tell?
10: I've been talking with some colleges and I think I'm going to go play college football.
9: Okay.
10: Somewhere down the road and just waiting to really finalize stuff with some schools.
9: Okay. Are they talking to you more about offense or defense, or is it kind of a mix of both right now?
10: Actually, Bloomsburg University, where Eli goes.
9: Okay.
10: Coach Sheptock's really been talking to me about playing defensive side of the ball, but, you know, if I have to switch around defense to offense, I will.
9: Okay. Love it. All right, Brady, the way we like to wrap things up on our Lehigh Valley football preview is something we call rapid fire. I'm going to give you five either or yes no questions, and you just tell us your personal preference. And by the way, every player and every coach got the same exact question. So even Coach Snyder got these.
10: All right.
9: First up, when you're at home, would you rather have to do the laundry or the dishes?
10: Laundry.
9: Would you rather be in the film room or the weight room?
10: Definitely weight room.
9: Okay. Who do you like more, Joe Burrow or Patrick Mahomes?
10: Joe Burrow. 100%.
9: All right. Would you rather score a touchdown on a kickoff return or a pick six?
10: Pick six.
9: Okay. And if you had to, could you personally drive the team bus to the first road game?
10: I think I could, but I don't know if I'd be trusted.
9: Okay. That's interesting. Coach Snyder had no interest in that, said no chance. So I love the fact that you actually said you'd be willing to give it a try. All right. Brady Zimmerman, Northwestern Lehigh football team. Brady, thank you so much for making a little bit of time for us here. Wishing you lots of health through camp and through this entire season. Congrats on all the success. And we look forward to hopefully talking with you again.
10: Thank you. Appreciate you having me.
7: That was Tom Fallon's interview with Brady Zimmerman of Northwestern Lehigh as we continue the Lehigh Valley football preview brought to you by Regal Insurance on William Penn Highway in Easton, your local insurance professionals for over 90 years. And by the legend of Lehigh Street, Lehigh Valley Hyundai. I want to thank Coach Snyder and Brady Zimmerman for their time as we previewed Northwestern Lehigh here today. Stay tuned for the rest of the week. We still got more Colonial League teams to preview before we start our 2-week EPC preview starting next Monday. So stick around for tomorrow's show and Fridays and finish out Colonial Week.
11: I forgot to mention, when we're doing the countdown to kickoff,
7: yes,
11: and just in general, we're 24 days away from the kickoff of college football.
7: I mentioned it.
11: Yeah, did you?
7: Yeah, a couple times.
11: I'm sorry. I completely zoomed over.
7: We were shifting because we were up against the clock.
11: I think you were
7: talking to Jabor.
11: I think about an hour and a half, our wires have finally straightened out here a little bit with everything that's been going on. But, at least Lehigh football starts in 24 days and in week zero. And then high school football as well is coming up very shortly.
7: Yeah, we'll be out of those high school football games sooner than later. So looking forward to continue those conversations as special time of year, man. And it really does. I know we do the countdown each day. It kind of just starts with that. And then once we hit the All-Star break, it's like stepped on the gas pedal. Right. And before you know it, it's here.
11: It is. I
7: saw Penn State actually announced that their game against Marshall week one is going to be their annual stripe out game.
11: Oh, okay.
7: So they're starting with a theme announcements leading up. I'm assuming before the end of the week, we'll hear that the whiteout game,
11: quote unquote,
7: will officially be
11: USC.
7: I mean, it's come on.
11: It's the only option.
7: The only way that they wouldn't do it is if they don't get a preferred spot, you know, on the announcement in terms of the kickoff time.
11: Well, pulling up their home schedule for you know the rest of the year.
7: Yeah. I mean, Wisconsin could be a possibility.
11: Wisconsin could be, but like you want them to obviously be better. I mean, maybe if Minnesota's having a good year and you can have it in mid-November, that would be kind of a cool atmosphere for the whiteout.
7: But you're not doing it for Purdue.
11: No.
7: I mean, again, Wisconsin has already been announced as the homecoming game, so that's the theme for that day. You're not doing it against Buffalo. So really, it's Minnesota or USC.
11: And you're not doing it against Rutgers either.
7: No,
11: you're absolutely not. But, you know, with the rankings coming out yesterday, the schedule for Penn State looks a little better when it comes to a resume builder, with Washington,
7: yep,
11: Michigan, and USC all being ranked in about the same area as Penn State. They're all in the high teens to late teens. I think that helps a little bit because a few weeks ago when we were looking at this schedule for Penn State, it felt like you could sleepwalk into, you know, 11-1, 10-2, potentially playing for the Big Ten championship. Now there's a little bit of pause, but like even with the pause, it makes me a little bit more excited to see Matt Campbell and how he's tested in year one for Penn State. And, you know, they are set up with some of their opponents to have, you know, at the bare minimum, they should win 8 games. I think it would be a shame if they didn't. But I'm excited to see how Matt Campbell, you know, handles the pressure of going from Iowa State to Penn State and how it develops in year one.
7: Speaking of college football, there was a story that caught my eye that we got to get your reaction on, Connor, because as a former college football player yourself,
11: yes,
7: I want to see how you would kind of react to this. So we'll do that.
11: I was the class of 2017, 2018. So unfortunately, my eligibility is out.
7: Well, there's an extended eligibility option for you,
11: okay,
7: as a story broke yesterday that I want to get your thoughts on. So we'll do that before the end of the hour as we continue on here on the Happy Hour presented by Ashley, the largest furniture store brand in North America. Wrapping things up before Iron Pigs baseball at 6:15. 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
14: For the most part, we're looking good this afternoon, seeing the usual delays, 22 westbound between 378 and Fullerton, eastbound slow at Cedar Crest, 78 westbound stop and go between 33 and Hellertown, Bethlehem, 378 jam southbound between 3rd Avenue and the Hill to Hill Bridge, 33 northbound stop and go between 248 and Tatamy due to road work, also seeing delays southbound between Sailorsburg and Wind Gap. If you see a traffic problem, call our toll-free tip line, 855-ROAD-TIP. I'm Christy O'Brien.
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0: Welcome back to the Happy Hour, presented by Ashley, the largest furniture store brand in North America. Mike Raymond and Connor Brown with you here on your Wednesday. Iron Pigs Baseball coming your way at 6:15. Appreciate you listening as we bebopped over here from Music Fest and tried to make it happen for you. And we got here in the second segment, so I'm feeling pretty good, bud. Feeling pretty good.
1: Yeah, we were able to, you know, keep the ship from sinking today. I think we did a pretty good job as, you know, you just kind of try to take the punches and roll with them, especially working in radio. You never know if you have technical issues or, you know, all that stuff is way above my pay grade. So I'm just thankful to have people who know how to get us on the air and get us connected because I have no idea how to do so. So yeah, just glad to, you know, it's good to do the show with you today as well as we don't get the opportunity to do a whole lot. We haven't yelled at each other about the Giants or Eli Manning specifically today.
0: True.
1: I think that's growth. I think that's what they call in therapy growth, Mike.
0: But that's growth. It's also not football season, so we've avoided that topic pretty easily.
1: Yeah, I'm saving up my ammo for later on. Don't worry.
0: All right, so let's get to let's see. Here we are. There was a story that I wanted to get your reaction on.
1: Yes.
0: And I know you're a former college football player yourself, so I wanted to see how you'd react to this. As I'm not sure if you saw the story coming out of Ohio.
1: No.
0: But the Akron Zips made headlines yesterday.
1: Oh, I saw this, man. I saw this. I love this promotion. This might
0: really
1: be one of the greatest promotions I've ever seen in my life.
0: Really? So for those who haven't seen it, Akron will let one season ticket holder call the offensive plays for their opening drive of their home opener against Robert Morris on September 12th.
1: Wow.
0: Okay, cool promotion for sure.
1: Uh-huh.
0: I think it's cool for everybody who's not on the team. Like I would feel like if I'm the offensive coordinator and I'm being told by the admin staff of the university that I'm going to have to let some seasoned ticket holder who probably knows nothing about football come in and tell me I have to run a double reverse on 2nd and 15, I'd probably be pretty annoyed. And not to mention the players who have to put themselves out there. You as a former player, like if someone came into your locker room and said, here's what we're going to do, the annexation of Puerto Rico on one ready break, how would you react to that?
1: Well, I'll tell you what, like, I don't know how the players in the locker room, the coaches or anyone in that program might feel about it, but I know Bill Veeck, the former owner of the Chicago White Sox, is looking down right now, smiling ear to ear, because he would have loved this promotion,
0: sure,
1: man. And yeah, I think as, you know, I redshirted for a year, so I didn't do the full college football experience, but, you know, just even, you know, just being there for that 1 year and just being associated with it. Yeah, it would be a little bit of a head scratcher. Like, I need to know if there was any communication with the players in the team beforehand, you know, or before they let this promotion out.
0: Oh yeah, no, I don't. Yeah, before they actually. And I'm assuming you have to get the blessing from the head coach.
1: Oh, obviously. I mean, you would hope so,
0: or he at least was voluntold.
1: Right.
0: Like this, we want to volunteer a season two. No, you're going to do this.
1: Maybe they sneaked it into his contract when he signed on with Akron that, you know, at any point that they want to throw out a promotion where fans can call or script up the opening series of their season. Yeah, I don't know why you would necessarily agree to that. I wonder, though, if it's...
0: All right.
1: I don't know if... Like, I wonder a little bit more about the parameters of it where...
0: It doesn't seem like there's that much. I was looking at it as like,
1: really?
0: all you have to do is be a season ticket holder. Like...
1: So,
0: and for every season ticket, like purchase, you get another entry. Like, so it's like, okay, one lucky fan will be able to script the opening drive in our home opener. Extra chance to win with every new season ticket holder you refer. Okay. So that you can refer them. And the drawing is going to be random amongst all season ticket holders, and it's going to be held on August 19th.
1: Which
0: I feel like you're getting a lot, like people are going to tune in.
1: Right.
0: To see what happens on that first. All right. So here, Connor Brown. Fair catch on the opening kickoff.
1: Oh, I know. Yeah.
0: You're going to start on the 25-yard line. First play you're calling.
1: Well, we're going three straight. We're going back old school. We're getting in the wishbone, and we're just running
0: triple
1: option.
0: Stop it, wishbone.
1: We're just running. We are going to have a guy lined up at fullback with his hand in the dirt or in the turf or whatever material field that they play on, and we are going to read the defensive tackle. We're going to make the read there. If he pulls... Then we're going to read the defensive end. We're going to do that three straight times. And if we're going to line up to punt, we're going to fake on the punt on fourth and short with a pass. No,
0: wow.
1: Here we go, Mike. This is the cherry on top. We're going to fake a punt on fourth down, and then we're going to go no huddle with the punt team, and we're going to run another fake punt. Totally catch them off guard.
0: Wow. I mean, this is the insane type of reaction that's going to happen on the Akron Zips. I'm wondering if they're going to give them like a prescribed first couple. Here's what you can choose from. Thing.
1: Like a little like menu to select from.
0: Because I feel like if you're the opposing defense, like if you're Robert Morris, be like, we got to be ready for like anything.
1: Yeah.
0: Like it's going to be two reverses and the quarterback's going to have an option to pitch back to the running back who's going to throw down. Yeah, it's going to be like the tight end. The Tyler Warren snaps the ball and then throws the touch and catches the touchdown.
1: Well, he snapped the ball and then he snapped the ball to, I believe it was Bo Prabula, the backup quarterback,
0: who then lateraled it to Aller,
1: uh-huh. who then threw it to Tyler Warren, who started the play by snapping it, to Prabula. I mean, yeah, like you would think that people would try to come up with, you know, play calls like that, but I think if you're like a diehard Akron fan and you win this contest, you almost have to zag and go very simple, very vanilla, because you would, if you're an opposing team getting ready for a team that is going to have their opening, you know, drive scripted by a random fan who's going to pick the most nutty plays of all time, the best thing to do is just run the ball up the middle because they're not expecting it. They're expecting, you know, triple laterals and hooking ladders.
0: Well, if you were going to go to the wishbone, that's going to be, I wouldn't know if I would expect that. Formation wise, that'd be a lot of fun.
1: We're getting our hands in the dirt, Mike.
0: Wow. I thought that was a really cool promotion that they're doing there, and whether or not it's going to work out for them. The bigger indicator of whether or not this promotion was successful is return on investment with new season ticket holders and whether or not the plays actually worked.
1: Well, and I just want one little change to this promotion, and that's if the team scores on the opening drive, let the fan keep on calling plays. Let them call plays so they don't score. See how long they can go for.
0: And then he gets to be the new head coach of Akron.
1: Potentially.
0: Never know. Gotta watch. Somebody's always willing to take your job.
1: Mike, you always have to start somewhere.
0: All right. That is the second hour in the book, and I feel like I was just at Music Fest. Because I was. I was just at Music Fest.
1: And we'll be back down there tomorrow.
0: You'll be back down there tomorrow with Tom. I'll be back with him on Friday. Full 3-hour ride for you guys tomorrow as, was it a day game tomorrow?
1: Yes.
0: So
1: 11 o'clock, 11:15 start time for the picks tomorrow.
0: There you go. But we want to shout out to RV Value Mart. We want to shout out to Lehigh Valley Hyundai and A&B Lock and Safe who have supported all of our sister stations down there at Music Fest at Radio Plots. You guys will be back down there tomorrow, and we'll finish out the week on Friday. 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
17: Pete Crow Armstrong homered twice and knocked in four as the Cubs topped the Dodgers today by a count of 7-6. Cubs actually led this game 7-1 before the Dodgers scored five times in the eighth, but couldn't just get past the Northsiders. So the Dodgers have now lost six in a row in a losing effort. Shohei Ohtani homered twice for LA, number 25 and 26 on the season. For PCA and his two home runs, also numbers 25 and 26 on the season. Rays just beat the Rockies 4-0 in Denver, while the Rangers were 6-0 winners against the Giants. Blue Jays won in extras today, beating the Astros in 10 by a count of 5-4. Washington Commanders are sending free agent wide receiver Stephon Diggs to a one-year deal, while the Los Angeles Rams reported on the league's transaction chart that Aaron Donald had a tryout today. The three-time defensive player of the year actually did a workout with the Rams with a helmet, according to ESPN. Live Golf says they've struck a deal with a lead investor to keep the tour alive. I'm Dan Beyer.
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0: 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We being Mike Raymond, that is Connor Brown.
1: That is
0: and
1: me.
0: It is time for the highlight of the night.
1: And my highlight of the night, I'm going with the Battle of the Sox at Fenway Park tonight. It's the Chicago White Sox, the leaders in the AL Central. I say that almost every time we're on the happy hour just because I think it's a...
0: Yeah, it's fun. It's a fun little thing statistic. To say. Yeah.
1: You know, it's you would never imagine it. I'm so happy for the good people out there on the south side of Chicago who root for their White Sox, having a very nice season. Also having a very nice season, and it didn't really look like it was going to be a great season to start off. It's your Boston Red Sox, 61-51. Sean Burke on the bump tonight for Chicago. He's 7-5 with a 3.04 ERA. Well, Sonny Gray for the Red Sox, 13-2 with a 2.93. He's
0: killing it.
1: Sonny Gray is just a guy who just sticks around, man. Just like every time you think that he is done, he just pops up with another great season like he's having this year. Great matchup tonight between both the Sox, the White Sox, and the Red Sox, 7-10 first pitch.
0: All right. I will go also in the world of baseball. I have a really decent matchup here. A decent matchup, only because Paul Skenes is on the hill for the Pittsburgh Pirates.
1: He's been struggling a little bit lately.
0: When you set the bar as high as he did, a 3.9 ERA is struggling, I guess you can say.
1: Absolutely. Yeah.
0: But Kyle Harrison, the opposing pitcher, actually has a really good ERA for the Milwaukee Brewers. 8-2 with a 3.01 ERA. So pretty good seasons thus far for Kyle Harrison, and Paul Skenes is also on the bump. So give me Pirates, Brewers, this one 7:30 out in Milwaukee.
1: Yeah, and if you just look at the month of July for Paul Skenes, he had some rough showings. I mean, he also had some pretty good outings as well. But the last time out against the Reds, he lit up 5 runs. He lit up 5 runs to the Cubs in a start prior to that. And then also his first start of the month against the Phillies. He allowed 7 earned runs, 8 runs total. I don't think he's ever allowed that many runs before in a start in his career. And just looking at like earned runs by month, in July it was 22. And then you look... in June, only 11, 10 in May, and 6 in April. So a little rough patch for Skenes. And for sure. I do think the ERA doesn't tell the full story at this point, almost being at 4 at this point, because we're talking about there's 3 starts in the month of July where he has allowed 17 runs total.
0: Right.
1: In, what is that, about 13 innings? That's not good.
0: Yeah, not what we've come to know.
1: We'll make your ERA a little bloated.
0: A little bit. One piece of NFL news we didn't get a chance to talk about yet.
1: Big news.
0: Let's get your reaction here as Aaron Donald making a workout today with the LA Rams. He actually said he wanted to do this workout. He did it in a football helmet. No pads during the workout, but he did it with a helmet. And he used Rams team equipment at their facility during training camp. So he had to report this team activity to the NFL. Is this just another step on the inevitable path of Aaron Donald returning to the LA Rams, as we talked about them to start the show?
1: Right.
0: Just another piece of the arsenal on that Rams defense, potentially.
1: Well, you know, he retired after the Super Bowl in 2023, officially retired in March of 2024. But, you know, last time that he played is 3 seasons ago at this point, coming up on 3 seasons. He's still young. He only played 10 years to begin with. So you'd imagine that he still has something left in the tank. And, you know, today to me feels like kind of the final step to him returning. I don't think if he was actually seriously considering coming back, he would go to this length. And even if he was still on the fence about it, I think he would have done the workout in a way where it didn't have to be reported to the NFL. With Aaron Donald, I think probably coming back at this point, that is a monstrous defensive unit where we were talking about in the beginning of the show where if Matt Stafford goes down for the Rams, they might be toast. I don't know, Mike, with that defense, they might be able to get away with scoring 17 points a game and still being a playoff team.
0: I mean, that's going to be incumbent on whoever they decide to go with after that. Ty Simpson listed second on the depth chart, the rookie out of Alabama. Stetson Bennett, also, if you remember from him from his time at Georgia, he was a 4th-round pick back in 2023.
1: They could also make a move for a middle-of-the-pack guy, a Gardner Minshew, and Sean McVay, too, has a way of getting the best out of less talented quarterbacks. Like, remember a few years ago when they had, John Wolford?
0: Yeah, I remember him.
1: For Jared Goff, and that actually had some pretty good moments.
0: Taking a look here. Malik Willis is he still?
1: He's with Miami.
0: Miami now, yes. Yeah,
1: they signed him to a pretty good contract.
0: Let's see here. Do I have? Okay. These are all for next year. Never mind. I don't know. I was looking at the Sport Track list of free agents, eligible free agents. We'll have to, I'll have to do a little more research to see who would be a good potential free agent quarterback that could slide in.
20: Yeah, slide in or
0: you
20: trade.
0: You said Gardner Minshew. I'm like, I might go with Stetson Bennett first.
20: Well, yeah, but like with a guy like Sean McVay, all you need is a quarterback of the caliber of a Gardner Minshew or even in the archetype of a Jimmy Garoppolo, a guy that you...
0: Who is available.
20: You know very well. Is he available? I thought he was flirting with retirement this offseason.
0: Well, he's already has experience with the organization. I feel like that would probably...
20: go hand in hand.
0: Yeah, I think that makes a lot of sense. Josh Dobbs, I'm looking at. I found 23. I think you said John Wolford already.
20: Mm-hmm.
0: Oh, you know who they could do? Diego Pavia.
20: Oh, yeah.
0: Get him right in the mix.
20: He's looking for some... So I don't think Sean McVay could even fix him.
0: Yeah, I mean, that's a big departure of the style of offense you're trying to run there. I mean, he's more of that's why Baltimore made sense for him.
20: Exactly.
0: But even they kick the tires and they're like, nah, we're good.
20: But so we're talking about potential like backup quarterbacks for Matt Stafford if he goes down. But the defensive line, if Aaron Donald comes back, we're talking about Kobe Turner, Puna Ford, Braden Fisk, Bryan Young. And then a guy named Myles Garrett, all on the same line.
0: Yeah. Well, I think they're going to use Garrett as probably like a linebacker off the edge. But yeah, he has the ability to put his hand in the dirt.
20: Yeah.
0: And definitely can. I mean, they're running a 3-4, so you can get creative with things, depending on what the offensive set looks like.
20: And you can move him inside. You could do the same with Aaron Donald, where he showed he could play inside and out.
0: Yeah. Could you imagine if like Puna Ford, Myles Garrett, and Aaron Donald are facing you, like if you're the offensive line, like you can only double like one of those guys.
20: I think the best thing to do is the armadillo technique, which is where you just get into a ball and hope they trip over you.
0: Yeah, I mean, you could try that and see if that works out, but that's a rough one, man. And hey, nothing like being a 49ers fan and get to play them twice this year.
20: Oh, I forgot about that. Yeah, hope you beefed up your offensive line.
0: Yeah, well, Trent Williams helps, but even he at this age is kind of, well, we'll see. Anyway. First one in Australia against the Rams. We'll track that one for you along the way. All right, I want to thank Coach Josh Schneider of Northwestern Lehigh as well as Brady Zimmerman who joined us for the Lehigh Valley football preview earlier today. Those interviews will be posted later on our podcast and at lvfoxsports.com. I want to thank our winner in the countdown quiz and, of course, Backup Music Fest tomorrow, you and Tom Fallon. For Connor, this is Mike. Enjoy the rest of your night here on Fox Sports Radio. Army.

0: Say goodbye to your two best friends. And I don't mean your pals in the Winnipeg.
1: This is Two Pros and a Cup of Joe.
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3: From what we can gather, his cell phone fell. He reached for his cell phone. He runs into a car.
4: Why do we act like we don't know what happened?
3: I mean, we could dance around.
4: There are plenty of teams that are in with different police departments, and they were trying to do him a favor. Clearly, he was at fault, and they were trying to find a way of covering it up and slow play it out.
3: Yeesh.
4: I'm sure there was a concern over his health, but this happens more than people realize as far as police departments, and they're in with different police departments.
3: Oh, they'll take care of your own people. 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
4: Exactly.
5: Way to ruin it.
3: Take care of each other.
5: Way to ruin it for the next guy. I mean, now he aired out the police department. 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
3: But well, to their defense,
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9: 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I've been told he's going to make a decision. 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I've flown it a few times. Man, it's pretty. That is absolutely beautiful. I think part of it is this. Minnesota's got a stacked team. Philadelphia, those two teams, that's where you can win a championship. I don't think he's going there. Philadelphia's unbelievable roster. Minnesota, you'd have rim protection. You get Ant. I got LaMelo Ball. I got Jaden McDaniels. I mean, Minnesota with LeBron, would they be the co-favorite to win it? I think they would be. Tom Brady never forgot. What did he choose? Wide receivers and warm weather.
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11: 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The little stuff, they want to suspend people. An owner yells at a fan, oh my God, it's the end of the world. 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Do they know what's going on in the NBA? I know they have a Charmin Soft commissioner and Adam Silver. And so they've got all kinds of gambling issues. And now here's the WNBA following suit.
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14: Really, the W wants to be more about the sport, and I get that. Caitlin Clark is still the biggest star in the league, and I realize that for on the floor about this, what I'm going to say is really unfair. Caitlin Clark's got to be spectacular for this to continue. If she comes into the league and is just one of the top players, okay, how long is that going to last until, okay, Caitlin Clark's been great, but now we're kind of into somebody else, right? They want Caitlin Clark to come be spectacular. You discover the rest of the players that you start watching, whether it's Paige Beckers or Asia Wilson, who's been the best player in the WNBA, you know, for the past decade. This is how the sport continues to rise. And again, I say it again, it's unfair to ask her to be spectacular. but she sort of has to be.
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15: Hawk Wild! Lehigh Valley Iron Pigs started their road trip at Polar Park yesterday with a victory and look to make it two in a row today. Iron Pigs will send right-hander Chuck King to the mound against Worcester's right-hander John Holubitz. First pitch is set for 6:45. And the pregame show starts right now.

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5: 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Connor Mills on the mic, taking up until first pitch today at 6:45, where it is the Lehigh Valley Iron Pigs on the road against the Worcester Red Sox. Iron Pigs coming into the day with a record of 17-17 in the second half, 52-57 overall against the Woo Sox at 20-13, 56-48 overall. What's on tap? 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What's on tap here for the Iron Pigs? It will be right-hander Chuck King. For King, he is 7-5 with a 3.95 earned run average. Last time out for King, he pitched against the Buffalo Bisons, where he went five innings, allowed seven hits, one run it was earned, struck out five batters, and walked one on 86 pitches. So Chuck King will go for the Iron Pigs against Worcester's right-hander John Holobetz. Holobetz, the number 10 ranked prospect, according to MLB Pipeline, in the Boston Red Sox organization. For Holobetz, one win, no losses, and a 1.59 earned run average. He makes his second AAA start here today up at Polar Park in Worcester, Massachusetts. His first AAA start was against the Norfolk Tide, where he went 5 2/3, allowed four hits, one run it was earned, and struck out six batters. So once again, today's pitching matchup for the visiting Lehigh Valley Iron Pigs right-hander Chuck King and for the Worcester Red Sox right-hander John Holobetz. Weather report brought to you by 69 News and the 69 News Weather Channel. If you're taking in the game, listening on the radio, it is about 79 degrees and cloudy outside here in Allentown, Pennsylvania. If you're taking in the game up at Polar Park in Worcester, Massachusetts, 83 degrees and cloudy. Last time out, Felix Reyes had a monster night yesterday, collecting four hits and four RBIs to lead the Lehigh Valley Iron Pigs to a 10-5 victory over the Worcester Red Sox.

0: year to game number two of the six-game set. Two Pigs did pick up awards over the weekend. Alan Ronhell named the International League player pitcher of the week. He went 6 1/3 without giving up an earned run. And Alex McFarland named Phillies minor league player of the month two times this year. 7 scoreless relief appearances, 8 1/3 innings pitched with 14 strikeouts and 2 walks. It's been nothing. It's been all or nothing as of late for Felix Reyes, and he had a hit, and he had it all working yesterday. Again, 4 hits, 1 double, driving in 4 runs. Since the start of July, Felix Reyes has 10 multi-hit games, just 4 games with 1 hit, and 11 hitless games, meaning 23 of his 27 hits during that span have come in just 10 games. Yesterday was the third 4 RBI game and second 4-hit game of the year for Felix Reyes. And as the Pigs make their first and only trip to Worcester this week, the WooSox were the only old International League North team that the Pigs did not visit in the first half. Polar Park has been a house of horrors for the Pigs since the park opened, and they have a record of 14-35 at the home of the WooSox. During the same time, the Pigs are 35-37 over at Coca-Cola Park against Worcester. The trade deadline took a heavy toll on the Pigs, multiple departures and one addition. Nolan Hoffman, Peyton Henry, Lou Trevino all designated for assignment, with Hoffman already on the move as he was dealt to Kansas City, while Henry and Trevino remain DFA'd. Former Pig Seth Johnson also traded to Athletics in exchange for outfielder Kobe Thomas, who joins the Pigs. Stuart Baroa, who has also been DFA'd a week prior, rejoined Lehigh Valley as well after clearing waivers. Leover Peguero was a post-deadline casualty, getting released today with Kyle Backus and Gabriel Rinconis now optioned back here to Lehigh Valley. Pigs ended July at 12-12, tying April for the most wins in a single month. They scored 130 runs, 7 most in the league, drawing the 4th most walks with 113. Pitching staff issued just 83 walks, second fewest in the league, while inducing 18 double plays, tied for 3rd most. And one more day in July, Dylan Moore is sad to see July end as he wrapped up his best month of the season, where he batted .353 with 5 home runs, 12 runs driven in, 18 runs scored, and 6 stolen bases. Moore's on-base plus slugging, the OPS, was 2nd highest in the International League, and he had the 3rd most in doubles with 8, 4th most extra base hits with 14 in the league during the month. And for Tommy Pham, he finished a homer shy of a cycle back on Sunday, wrapping up a great series against Buffalo. He hit .350 with 2 doubles, a triple, home run, and 4 runs driven in with 4 walks. Tommy Pham is on a 23-game on-base streak after opening up the series this week with 2 hits and 2 runs batted in. We mentioned some of the transactions a little bit earlier, but in case you missed them, let's go with yesterday. First, outfielder Stuart Baroa outrighted here to Lehigh Valley and added to the roster. Outfielder Kobe Thomas acquired from the Athletics in exchange for Seth Johnson. Nolan Hoffman designated for assignment and traded to the Kansas City Royals in exchange for Manuel Colon and cash considerations. Right-hander Lou Trevino returned from a rehab assignment, reinstated from Philadelphia's 15-day injured list, and was designated for assignment. Catcher Peyton Henry DFA'd, and left-hander Kyle Backus and outfielder Gabriel Rinconis Jr. have been optioned from Philadelphia to Lehigh Valley. Transactions here today, Kyle Backus and outfielder Kobe Thomas added to the roster. Infielder Leover Peguero has been released. Catcher Lou Albrecht reinstated from the development list, and infielder Christian Cairo placed on the 7-day injured list. That does take us to our injury report, brought to you by St. Luke's University Health Network, your Fit for Life partner. On the 7-day injured list, shortstop Aiden Miller and infielder Christian Cairo. On the 60-day injured list, catcher Mark Colesberry, right-hander Daniel Robert, and left-hander Andrew Walling. And on the full season IL, right-hander Connor Gillespie and right-hander Levi Stout. We'll take a short break here on the pregame show. On the other side, we'll have a pregame chat with the voice of the Lehigh Valley Iron Pigs, Sam Jelinek. We'll talk with him next here on the pregame show on the Iron Pigs Radio Network, presented by Ashley, the largest furniture store brand in North America.
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6: And back inside the pregame show here on the Iron Pigs Radio Network, presented by Ashley, largest furniture store brand in North America. Connor Mills on the mic, now joined by the voice of the Lehigh Valley Iron Pigs, Sam Jelinek. Sam, it's a wet and rainy day here in the Lehigh Valley, but a good day for some baseball up in Worcester, Massachusetts, as the Pigs get ready for game 2 of this 6-game series.
7: Yeah, no, thankfully it's one of the rare occasions where we've had bad weather back home, but clear skies up in Worcester Polar Park, and should be a good day for us to play game 2 heading into the weekend.
6: Well, it looks like some clear skies in Philadelphia, maybe not weather-wise, but Luis Arraez arrived to the Phillies yesterday. First 2 at-bats, he gets 2 hits. Of course, after you acquire him from the trade deadline, you'd like to see the immediate production there. But the other thing I think that I have a question about, and many Philly fans have a question about, why is he batting 4th?
7: So this is actually something I am staunchly in support of. I have been internally somewhat critical of the Phillies lineup construction over the past couple of years. They have been at times reticent to hit Kyle Schwarber at the leadoff spot, more so that Bryce Harper has not been willing to hit out of the leadoff spot. And for me, I view lineup construction very simply, and it's that I want my best hitters to be getting the most plate appearances possible. And for the Phillies, that means Kyle Schwarber or Bryce Harper should be leading off, and then you can slot in Arraez at some point after that. I think that the old notion of how you construct a lineup, that your cleanup man has to be this big bopper hitting home runs to drive in runs, it doesn't matter. It's the old adage that, you know, a base hit is as good as a walk, which no matter what brings home a run. And that's all that Arraez does, basically, is that he finds ways to bring home runners. When there's runners in scoring position, he's hitting 350. That's a skill that he's had his entire career now. So I am more than in support of him batting 4th. If you construct the lineup Schwarber, Turner, Harper, Arraez, I think that actually works pretty well. And last night was kind of how, you know, it should work.
6: So you have no credence towards the leadoff batter being somebody with some speed, as Kyle Schwarber has a lot of pop, but he's not fooling anybody with his legs.
7: No, absolutely not. It does not matter whatsoever, because as long as you're on base and the guys behind you can drive you in, move you around, that's all that matters. Because for the most part, Bryce Harper is not going to be hitting singles to drive in Kyle Schwarber. If anything, it's going to be Arraez hitting singles to drive home Schwarber from third base. And for all I care, Schwarber could walk home from third base. Doesn't really matter how fast he is. So that notion of constructing a lineup in that way, you can't steal first base. And to put a guy at the top of the order who is not getting on base, to me, doesn't make a lot of sense, nor does it make a lot of sense to me. This is the other flip side of it. That Bryce Harper has the most at-bats in the major leagues this year with 2 outs and nobody on base. And the only time you ever get to actually set your lineup where you know who is going to hit in a given inning at the start of the game is the first inning. And the fact that the Phillies have continually put Harper in situations where he doesn't have runners on base to drive in, at least let him be the one to get on base for the guys coming after him. That's, you know, obviously they're not going to do that because Harper evidently is reticent to hit leadoff. So for me, Schwarber and Turner at the top is a good consolation prize.
6: It's a good lineup regardless I am of the old adage. You get speed at the top. You get Schwarber batting fourth. I would put Arise in second, but I completely understand. You know, it's a new age of modern baseball, and you are more aligned with today's game. But one guy who does, you know, bat cleanup, you can bat him anywhere. Felix Reyes has done a tremendous job, especially yesterday's game.
7: Yeah, no, it's been good to see. Felix over the past month has been in a weird, I don't want to say lull, but it's certainly been a pretty marked downturn compared to how hot he was at the beginning of the year. There's been, you know, a lot more swing and miss, quite a few more strikeouts, a little bit less pop, which is, you know, saying something considering how many homers he hit to begin the year. This year, it's just, or this second half, it's been just a little bit less in that department. But to see him make as much contact as he did yesterday, as much loud contact as it was, hopefully moving forward, continue to see a bit of that. I think what we might see from the Woo Sox the rest of the week, though, is I would be just shocked if they throw him another strike the rest of this week, because Felix will expand the zone, and he's got to be on the lookout for that.
6: Well, one of the guys that, you know, may or may not throw him a strike is the number 10 prospect, according to MLB Pipeline here in the Red Sox organization. That is, of course, today's starter, right-hander John Holubets. I know there's not a whole lot at the AAA level. He made his first start, you know, last time out. He makes his second start here today. What do you anticipate from the number 10 prospect?
7: Yeah, no, he put up good numbers in his AAA debut last week against a pretty weak Tides team. You know, the Pigs this week against the Woo Sox, it's a roster that has quite a bit of movement from it the last time these two teams matched up, and especially in the pitching staff for the Woo Sox, Holubets, one of those guys, has got a live arm, and we'll see, you know, how the Pigs fare against somebody making his AAA debut. This is a Pigs lineup that's pretty veteran. I expect him to work in some pretty deep counts. Holubets, guy who can rack up strikeouts. Pigs have been able to avoid punch outs of late, but I think what that means for today is you work some deep counts against him, make him come into the zone, and when he shows you that he can throw strikes from that point forward, then he can be a bit more aggressive against him.
6: Well, we'll see what happens here today. Again, it will be Chuck King on the mound here for the Lehigh Valley Iron Pigs against right-hander John Holubets, and we'll see, you know, where Felix Reyes will let you do the lineup. I would expect Reyes about third,
7: that,
6: fourth,
7: that
6: maybe.
7: Felix, lead off, you cowards.
6: we'll see where they put Felix Reyes, but we'll hold on to that for a little bit. I want him batting fourth or third. If he's the best hitter in the lineup, let's bat him three or four, huh?
7: Either way, lead off. Get him the ABs.
6: Either which way, Sam, we appreciate the time, and we'll talk to you coming up here just in a little bit.
7: Thanks, Connor.
6: That is the voice of the Lehigh Valley Iron Pig, Sam Jelinek, joining us here on the pregame show on the other side. 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
6: 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And it's now time for a new car road to the show. The road to the show is driven by New Car. Discover why everyone loves a new car today. We'll start with the single-A affiliate of the Philadelphia Phillies, the Clearwater Threshers. The Threshers are hosting the Tampa Tarpons this week for Clearwater. It is Brad Pacheco on the mound. Pacheco, 6 wins, 5 losses, and a 3.86 earned run average. He makes his 17th start on the season. And for the Tampa Tarpons, they'll go with Andizo Marquez. Marquez, 3-2 with a 2.20 ERA. He makes his second start here in 2026. Going on up to the high A affiliate of the Philadelphia Phillies, the Jersey Shore Blue Claws. The Blue Claws do fall today to the Frederick Keys. Jersey Shore now with a record of 40-62. Frederick at 61-39. Braden Salone gets the win for the Frederick Keys. Salone, 4 wins, no losses, and a 1.72 earned run average. Gabe Craig took the loss for Jersey Shore. Craig, 0 wins, 1 loss, and a 1.93 earned run average. Todd Nebe gets the save for the Frederick Keys, his 4th on the season. And the AA affiliate for the Philadelphia Phillies, the Reading Fightin' Phils. The Fightin' Phils taking on the Richmond Flying Squirrels. For Reading, 50-52 this year. Richmond at 60-40. Gene Cabrera gets a start for the Fightin' Phils. Cabrera, 3 wins, 4 losses, and a 7.38 earned run average against Greg Ferrone for the Flying Squirrels. Ferrone, a left-hander, 4-8 with a 6.08 ERA. And that is your new car road to the show. The road to the show is driven by New Car. Discover why everyone loves a new car today. We'll start with and give you a scoreboard update brought to you by Ashley. As the Philadelphia Phillies are currently in a rain delay over at Citizens Bank Park, first pitch was scheduled for 6:40. It will not be at 6:40, but coming up it will be the Philadelphia Phillies with the record of 61-53 against the Washington Nationals at 55-60. On the mound for the Phillies will be Andrew Painter as he looks to continue off of a strong start last time out against the Washington Nationals, and Jake Irvin. Irvin, 2-5 with a 5.56 earned run average. In the International League, it is the end of the 5th inning where the Charlotte Knights currently have a 4-1 lead over the Durham Bulls. Delayed start in Gwinnett as Gwinnett hosts Jacksonville due to rain. They'll kick that up in just a little bit. 7:05 first pitch. Scranton Wilkes-Barre hosting Rochester. Also at 7:05, Omaha on the road against Toledo. At 7:45, Memphis hosts Nashville. Durham and Charlotte have a doubleheader today. They'll play again at the conclusion of game one, where again it is Charlotte 4, Durham 1. Earlier today, Columbus defeated Syracuse 8-4. Buffalo over Norfolk 7-6. A final in 10 as Iowa defeats Indianapolis 5-3, and St. Paul gets the best of Louisville 4-1. And that is your scoreboard update brought to you by Ashley, and that about do it for me here on the pregame show. We'd like to give a thank you to our wonderful partners who make Iron Pigs baseball possible. 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It's the Lehigh Valley Iron Pigs with the record of 17-17, 52-57 overall, and right-hander Chuck King against the 20-13, 56-48 Worcester Red Sox and right-hander John Holubitz. We'll turn things over to the voice of the Lehigh Valley Iron Pigs, Sam Jelinek, for the starting lineups and all the play-by-play action coming up next. 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
15: 3-2. Sanger swings, drives in the air towards left. It's falling fast. Reyes hustling it into a slide. Did he pick it? He did! Sliding catch, Felix Reyes. Get on your horse, big boy.
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14: The 3-2 pitch. Anthony swings, it's a line drive deep right. De La Cruz back to the track. It's off the wall. Coming to score, Lantigua. Wilson behind him. And Keaton Anthony wins it.
5: Now, let's go live to the Cyan Sky broadcast booth with the voice of the Iron Pigs, Sam Jelinek.
7: On a Wednesday evening, the Iron Pigs up at Worcester, Massachusetts at Polar Park, where it is just about time for game two of the series between the Iron Pigs and the Worcester Red Sox. Hi, everybody. Sam Jelinek with you here from the Cyan Sky broadcast booth. Pigs coming off the series opening win on Tuesday night, doubling up the Woo Sox 10-5. Game that the Pigs held multiple five-run leads in, despite the Woo Sox ending up in a one-run game in the middle portion. Pigs with four in the ninth, running away with that one to improve now to 17-17 here in the second half of the season, 52-57 overall. While the Woo Sox, they had their five-game winning streak snapped, are now at 20-13 in the second half, 56-48 overall on the season here. So the Iron Pigs will look for a second straight win to open the series in Worcester, now lead the season series 4-3. They'll put the ball in the hand of one Chuck King on the mound. Chuck leading the team in wins with 7-5 with a 3.95 ERA. He'll be opposed by John Holobetz for the Woo Sox. Holobetz making his second start with Worcester after his AAA debut last week in Norfolk, where he pitched the Woo Sox to a victory. It'll be Holobetz v. King out on the bump. Let's get you the starting lineups. We'll face off against each of them here today, brought to you by PSECU. PSECU remembers achieve more. For the Iron Pigs, Cameron Meisner leads things off. He will be in center field. Heading second, Keaton Anthony. He's DHing. Hitting third, Felix Reyes will be out in left. Heading fourth, Tommy Pham. He's in right field. Heading fifth, Otto Kemp over at third base. Dylan Moore, the shortstop, hits sixth. Carter Kieboom at first base is in the seventh spot. Batting eighth, Robert Moore, he'll be at second. And Jordan Disson does the catching, his second start at the AAA level. He'll bat ninth, with Chuck King on the mound for the Iron Pigs. Flip side of the lineup card for the Woo Sox will be Braden Ward to lead things off. He is the center fielder. Batting second, Franklin Arias, the Red Sox top prospect, top 10 prospect in all the baseball. He is batting second and playing second base. Hitting third, Nate Eaton. He'll be in right field. Mickey Gasper doing the catching is in cleanup spot. Mikey Romero, the third baseman, hits fifth. Alan Castro in left field is in the sixth hole. Brett Harris over at first base hits seventh. Batting eighth, Vinny Capra, he is DH. And batting ninth, Sung Che Chang, the shortstop, with John Holobetz on the mound for the Woo Sox. Worcester just taking the field. Holobetz going through his warm-up tosses right here, right now. Still have Meisner, Anthony, and Reyes due up on the mound for the, or due up at the plate here in the first for the Iron Pigs. Holobetz with a four-pitch mix, fastball, curveball, changeup, cutter. He was 50% fastball last week against Norfolk, pitching back on July 30th. 21% curve, 18% change, 10% cutter. Fastball will sit in the mid to high 90s at 95. He is the number 10 prospect in the Red Sox assist. Who Sox changing their jerseys here today as they played as the Huaypas de Worcester as their Spanish language identity last night. They go with the red Woo Sox jersey here today. Worcester in Fenway font across the front. In white, same with the numbers on the back with the navy blue cap. The W for Worcester on the front. Cameron Meisner strides the plate to lead things off against John Holobetz. Traded from Milwaukee, beginning of the season. Went to college at Old Dominion. Born in Pottsville, Pennsylvania. Not too far from Allentown. Selected in the fifth round by the Brewers in 2024 out of ODU and then traded as part of the David Hamilton deal that sent Hamilton back to the team that had originally drafted him in Milwaukee at the beginning of the season. So Holobetz ready to go here. It's Meisner into the box from the left side of the plate. Holobetz, first base side of the rubber, steps into his wind, the very first pitch of the game. It's a fastball at 96 on the outside corner, and we are underway. Just a minute late, day 646, first pitch. Sunny skies up in Worcester, 0-1. Meisner takes a rip, fastball, fouls it back. 0-2 quickly on Cameron Meisner. Meisner 0-4, series opener. Scored a run, drew a walk. Now hitting just .136 with the Iron Pigs. 0-2 fastballs way high. One ball, two strikes. Meisner three for his first 22. He's got five walks. And then two of his three hits have been homers. 1-2. Waits out the breaking ball. Grounds a foul. First base side. The ball, two strikes. Holobetz making his AAA debut last week. Took him just 71 pitches, get through 5 2/3 innings against the Norfolk Tides. That was down at Harbor Park in Norfolk. Making his home debut here in this one. 1-2, fastballs fouled back. He went 5 2/3 innings that day, one of his longer starts of the year. Gave up just one run on four hits. Just a lone run coming on a solo homer. 1-2 pitch, change up down low. Good at bat here from Meisner early. Sixth pitch, the at bat. Holobetz didn't walk anybody, and he struck out six. 2-2. Meisner hooks it deep down the right field side. Towards the corner, it's off the middle of the Worcester wall. Eaton plays the carom perfectly. Meisner a big turn at first. Going to have to hit on the brakes. Tail between his legs, back to the bag. It's a base hit for Meisner. First base coach Ray Ricker just kind of telling Meisner, hey, there's nothing you could do about that. It, you know, he hit that ball hard, hit it right off the wall. Don't want to get thrown out at second in the game, and he would have been hosed by a mile as Eaton played the carom perfectly. Pigs do get the leadoff man aboard here. Runner at first, nobody out. Batter is Keaton Anthony. Holobetz the stretch, first pitch home. Cutter, belt high for a called strike. Holobetz not very quick to the plate. I think Meisner will probably think about running. 0-1 on Keaton. The pitch home. Anthony off the hands. A fly ball. Center field. Back a couple of steps is Ward. Center fielder puts it away. That's the first out of the ball. Meisner back to first. One away here in the top of the first. Brings up the hero from last night, Felix Reyes. Felix, four hits, four RBIs last night. Now hitting 290, 21 homers, leads the team, as does his now 70 RBIs that year. Cameron Meisner at first, one out, top first, first pitch home. Fastball tails right over the inside corner. No balls and strike. Reyes out in left field again here today. Set from Holubet, side leg kick, 0-1. Reyes swings and misses. Fastball up out of the zone. Gets him chasing it. 0-2. One out, man at first. Two strikes on Felix. Holubet kicks, delivers home. Off the hands, Felix fouls it off. Holubet with Double-A Portland this year. 5-3, 4.33 ERA, 79 innings, 93 strikeouts, 25 walks, and given up 11 homers, 71 hits. 0-2, Reyes a bouncing ball the other way, diving off the bag at first. Harris able to get a glove on it, deflects it into shallow right where Urias will pick it up. Hold Meisner at second base, and Felix now with 5 hits has reached base in every plate appearance here this week, 5-for-5 in the series. He's aboard at first, Meisner up to second base. Even though Harris couldn't make that play, diving off the bag at first, by knocking it down at least, he held Meisner to just an additional 90 feet. Otherwise, I think he probably would have been able to get first to third. Two on, one out. The hitter, Tommy Pham, takes a cutter right on the inside corner. So two on, one out. Pham now hitting 256. The Iron Pigs, one homer, he's driven in 11. Had two hits last night. 0-1 out in front of the cutter. Swings and misses. 0-2. Defensively for the Woo Sox, it's Alan Castro out in left field. Braden Ward in center field. Nate Eaton in right. Mikey Romero's over at third base. Sung Che Chang at second, or at shortstop rather. Back to second base, the 0-2. Pham a liner down the left field side, hooking. It's a foul ball. Got Franklin Arias over at second base, Brett Harris at first, and Mickey Gasper does the catch. Holubet's well built out in the mound, 6'3", 190-pound righty. And before the 0-2, Tommy Pham's calling time here, and talking to the home plate umpire Stephen Hodgins about something going on with home plate. Not quite sure what that was from Pham, but he seemed pretty insistent something was wrong with home plate. Climbs back into the box here, though. The 0-2, jammed by a changeup, swings and misses. He's down on strikes. First strike of the game for Holubet. Keeps runners at first and second. Now with two outs. Two on and two outs. Brings up Otto Kemp. No score, top of the first. Iron Pigs trying to strike first for a second straight night. First pitch on the way. There's line back up the middle, but behind second. Arias there to spear it on the backhand. Sets his feet, throws on over to first. In time to get Otto, and the inning is over. Iron Pigs threaten with a couple base hits. But leave a pair aboard. Go to the bottom of the first. It's the Iron Pigs nothing. The Woo Sox coming to bat. Here are the Pigs. 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
7: Joe, the bomb of the first. It's the Iron Pigs nothing and the Worcester Red Sox coming to bat here against Chuck King on the mound for the Iron Pigs. Chuck coming in with the team leading 7 wins, 7-5, a 3.95 ERA this season. Gets the ball for the Pigs. Defensively, this is how they will look behind him. It is Felix Reyes in left field, Cameron Meisner in center field, Tommy Pham in right, Otto Kemp's third base, Dylan Moore the shortstop, Robert Moore at second base, Carter Keyboom at first, and Jordan Disson does the catch. Braden Ward in to lead things off, first pitch on the way from King. Ward takes a rip off the end of the bat. It's a pop-up shallow center. Meisner drifts on in, puts the squeeze on it to retire Ward. That's the first out on one pitch here for King in the bottom of the first. Chuck has been the ruler of quick outs here over the past couple of weeks as he has just gobbled up innings left and right. 5 innings his last time out, 8 innings to start before that. From the stretch, nobody on base for Uber prospect Franklin Arias. First pitch fastball runs inside on him. 1 ball, no strikes. Arias playing second base, hitting 286. The Blue Sox, 2 homers. He's driven in 7. King stretch, 1-0 pitch. Slider right down the middle. A ball of strike. Chuck making his 17th appearance of the year for the Iron Pigs. 16th start. 1-1 pitch. Off the hands, Arias, a dribbler up the third base side. Foul ball. 79 and two-thirds innings for Chuck. 71 strikeouts, only 27 walks, 69 hits. 6'5", 215-pound righty out of Coppell, Texas. Now 28, undrafted free agent out of Texas Christian. 1-2 on Franklin Arias. King for the stretch, hands together at the letters, comes home, and misses down and away with a split-fingered fastball. Two and two on Franklin Arias. Catcher Disson sets up inside. 2-2 pitch. Arias late on a heater. Fouls it off. Chuck, his last time out, he started game one of the doubleheader against Buffalo last Wednesday. Gave up just 1 run on 7 hits, 1 walk, 5 strikeouts over 5 innings of work. Ended up coming in a loss, though, as the Pigs were shut out that day, losing 1-0. 2-2 pitch. Arias swings, line drive back through the middle and into center field for a base hit. By the reach of Dylan Moore at shortstop. 1-out single for Franklin Arias. Puts him in first for Nate Eaton. Eaton getting the start in right field here tonight. Hitting 259. He's got 8 homers and he's driven in 30. Right on right matchup. First pitch from Chuck. It's a slider that's in for a strike. So 0-1 on Nate Eaton. Arias first is a threat to run here. 0-1 pitch. Fastball misses outside. The ball is struck. King has faced Worcester once this season. Faced the Blue Sox way back on June the 19th. Got the win that day. 7 innings. Gave up just the 3 runs. 1-1. Fastball tails down and in. 2 balls in strike. Gave up 3 runs on 6 hits. 4 strikeouts. Only 1 walk. Did give up a homer. 2-1 on Nate Eaton. Pitch comes home and Eaton grounds it. 2-2. Eaton, 3 hits in the series opener last night. Both teams pounded out a good amount of hits. Iron Pigs ending 13. Blue Sox had 12. 2-2. Fastball up and in. It's a full count. Franklin Arias over at first. One out here in the bottom of the first. King, long glove set to the chest. High leg kick, payoff home. And Eaton pops it up. Right on top of second base. Now backpedaling towards the outfield grass. Shortstop Moore gathers under it. Catch. Two away here in the bottom of the first. Two outs, still a man at first. Brings up the catcher, Mickey Gasper. First look for the Pigs at Gasper this year, as Iron Pigs saw him last year as well as a couple years ago when he was with AAA's Grant Wilkes-Barre. First pitch sweeper, misses up and away. Switch hitter batting left-handed. Gasper hitting 321. The Blue Sox got 8 homers, driven in 37. Open stance from the left side. 1-0 fastball misses just off the plate. 2 balls, no strikes. Gasper, kick and pitch, gets the call. Heater looked like it might have been a little down and away, but Gasper doesn't initiate a challenge. King gets the call. 2 balls and a strike. 2-1 on Mickey Gasper. King set the chest, fires home. Gasper fouls it off. Two and two on Gasper. Arias singled with one out here in the first. Surprisingly has not taken off at all. Hasn't even been an inkling of him running. 2-2 pitch. Fastball called strike three. Right there at the knees. Gasper knew it. King gets him looking. And Chuck, with a scoreless first inning, works around the one out single by Arias, stranding him aboard. Go to the second. Scoreless after an inning of play here in the Iron Pigs Radio Network. 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
7: Go to the top of the second inning, Iron Pigs and Blue Sox, scoreless after an inning of play. Sam Chalnick with you here from the Cyan Sky broadcast booth. 6-7-8, due up for the Pigs here in the second against John Holubets. First pitch, cutter, misses down the way. A ball, no strikes on Dylan Moore. Moore hitting 278, even 800 OPS on the year. He's got 8 homers, he's driven in 25. 1-0 pitch, fastball is at the knees. A ball to strike. Moore, Keyboom, and Robert Moore do up here in the second. Pigs had a little bit of a rally. First, pair of base hits. 1-1. This is out way outside. Ball 2. Iron Pigs continuing the theme of a lot of base hits here to open this series. 2-1 pitch. More swings. It's a ground ball foul down the third base side. Diving back the bag, Romero in foul territory is where he touched it, but he was already behind the bag. So it was all about where it crossed, and the third base umpire, Dexter Kelly, said that it was in front of the base. Two and two on Dylan Moore. Wind and the pitch. Down the dirt. Full count. A lot of pitches already for Holabets. Just his 23rd they just fired home. Two. More of the pop-up. Foul ground, first base side, giving Chase Harris by the sidewall. Next to his own dugout, runs in a room. It's out of play. Count remains full on Dylan Moore here to begin the top of the second. Two on Moore. Holabets turns into his windup. Payoff pitch. Moore gets under it. Pop up back to third base. Step into foul territory. Romero is under it. Makes the catch. Retires Moore. One away here in the top of the second. One out and the base is empty. Brings up Carter Kieboom. Kieboom started last night's game at DH, moving over to first base. Here for this one. Played on right matchup. One out and the base is clear. First pitch from Holabets. This is inside. One ball, no strikes. Kieboom hitting 278. 1-0 pitch. Carter swings, line drive down the left field side. That's going to get down for a base. It's skitter all the way to the wall. Castro over to retrieve it. Left fielder picks it up. Fires into second. But Kieboom in with a feet first slide. Beats the throw. It's a one out double for Carter Kieboom. Just the third extra base hit of the series for the Iron Pigs, despite this already being their 16th hit of the series in total. Good hitting from Carter Kieboom. Picks up the two base hit, his 15th of the season. Stands to reason somebody will probably end up the new doubles leader for the Iron Pigs by the end of the month. Leover Piguero, who had been leading the team with 20, released earlier today. First pitch to Robert Moore. He swings and misses. No balls and a strike. Kieboom now with 15. Brian De La Cruz and Felix Reyes both with 15+. 0-1 pitch. Moore swings, lifts it in the air. Left center field, Chase Castro back a couple of steps, circles around it, makes the catch. Kieboom retreats back to first base, Moore retired on just two pitches. Two away here in the top of the second. Runner in scoring position for the Iron Pigs, two outs, brings up Jordan Disson. Disson made his Iron Pigs debut last week, AAA debut as well. Starting game two of the doubleheader. Or game one of the doubleheader. He was 0-3 in that one with a pair of strikeouts. First pitch coming home, he swings and misses through a cutter. No balls, half strike. Iron Pigs would love Disson to get his first AAA hit here. Go ahead, run out at second base. Scoreless here in the top of the second. 0-1 pitch, misses inside. A ball strike. Pitch popped up out of play and into the seats. 1-2 on Jordan Disson. This here with Redding. Disson hit a buck 84, one homer, drove in 12. Olivetz comes to the set, hands the chest, kicks, delivers home. Disson lifts it in the air. Shallow right, second baseman Arias out. Eaton, the right fielder, in. It'll be the second baseman to stick with it. With the call and the catch, retire Disson, and the inning is over. Iron Pigs leave a man in scoring position for the second consecutive frame. We go to the bottom of the second. It's still a scoreless game here on the Pigs Radio Network, presented by Ashley, the largest purse store brand in North America.
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7: Last the second inning, Iron Pigs and Blue Sox scoreless through an inning and a half. Two scoreless for John Holubets. Chuck King will try to match him now. Chuck put up a zero in the first, working around to Franklin Arias. Base hit. First pitch on the way from Chuck to Mikey Romero. Was a fastball just a little bit low. One ball, no strikes. Mikey Romero hitting out of the five spot. Left-handed hitter. King the stretch. 1-0 pitch. Foul back. Romero hitting 222. He's got 9 homers, driven in at 44. First-round pick, the Red Sox, a couple years back in 2022. 24th overall that year, 1-1. Romero hooks it deep down the right field line, and it's going to go foul. Slider on the inside corner, tried to turn on it a little bit, and didn't turn on it quickly enough, as he ended up getting in on his hand. He's actually breaking his back. Goes back to the dugout, has to get a new piece of lumber. Chuck works with predominantly a four-pitch mix. Four-seamer, change-up, slider, curveball, and a very rare sinker that he'll use. 1-2 pitch. Out in front of the change-up, Romero grounds a foul. Up the first base side, 1-2. Still 1-2 on Mikey Romero. Romero, Castro, and Harris, 2-1. King ended the first with a punch out, trying to begin the second with another punch out. 1-2 pitch, breaking ball called, strike three. Sweeper outside corner, gets him looking. Not exactly the perfect location. As far as it being on the edge, it's perfect for Chuck. Left this one a little bit up, back towards it on Romero, gets him looking. Both strikeouts today, now for King, have come by way of the backwards kick. And the base is empty. Brings up the switch hitting Alan Castro. That's from the left side here. It's the righty King. Kick at the first pitch. This is down low. 1-0 on Alan Castro. Castro multi-hit game last night. It was 3-for-4. Drove in a run, drew a walk, also scored once. 1-0 pitch. Backdoor slider on the outside corner. A ball to strike. It's a scoreless game. On the second inning, base is clear, one out. 1-2 One and one on Alan Castro. King stretches and deals. It's fouled off. 1-2. Castro with 9 homers. That surprising number actually leads, tied for the team lead for the Woo Sox. And a lot of troubles keeping guys who have been productive in the lineup either by health or by virtue of 1-2 coming home. A number back towards the mound off the bump. King there to grab it, throws over first in time to get Castro. 1-3 put out. 2 away here in the second inning, or by virtue of getting called up to the big leagues. So Castro shares the team lead in homers with 9 with Mikey Romero. I believe Sung Jae Chang's got 7. But honestly, not having anybody with double-digit homers in the year typically makes it pretty hard to have a winning ball club. So it's pretty impressive, actually, that the Iron Pig, or rather the Woo Sox, are 8 games above 500 coming into the day. First pitch on the way to Brett Harris. This is outside. A ball, no strikes. Pitch, fastball outside corner, a ball to strike. One and one on Brett Harris. King looking for a 1-2-3 second inning. Chuck set the letters, 1-1 to Harris. Change up down in the dirt. Harris hitting 271. He's got 3 homers, driven in 50. A couple of big at-bats yesterday, especially early. Came to play with the bases loaded, couldn't come through. 2-1, down at the knees. Called a strike with a fastball. Had Harris looking over that pitch a couple of times. Elected not to challenge it. 2-2 on Brett Harris. Bases clear, bottom 2, 2 outs. 2-2, Harris swings and pops it up. Shallow center field, second baseman Moore is out, scrambling for it, makes the catch over the shoulder, the last moment to put it away, and the inning over. Would have been far easier for Meisner, but Moore takes charge, elects to do it himself. Thankfully, he holds on, and the inning is over. Blue Sox down in order. We go to the third. It's a scoreless game. Here are the Pigs, Radio Network, presented by Ashley, the largest furniture store brand in North America.

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3: And time for a scoreboard update brought to you by Ashley. The Philadelphia Phillies currently trail the Washington Nationals 1-0 after the top of the first. Andrew Painter on the mound. So far, an inning of work, 2 hits, 1 run allowed, and has a strikeout. In the International League, top of the second inning and scoreless between Jacksonville and Gwinnett. Bottom one, no score between Rochester and Scranton Wilkes-Barre. Omaha 1, Toledo 0 in the bottom of the first. Coming up at 7:45, Memphis hosting Nashville. Charlotte and Durham will go game 2 of a doubleheader. Charlotte took game 1, 4-1. Columbus beat Syracuse 8-4 earlier today. Buffalo over Norfolk 7-6. A final in 10 with Iowa over Indianapolis 5-3. And St. Paul defeats Louisville 4-1. As we enter into the top of the third inning, no score between the Lehigh Valley Iron Pigs and the Worcester Red Sox. Let's go back out to the Cy and Sky broadcast booth. Here's Sam Jelinek.
4: Thank you, Connor. Like you said, go to the top of third inning. Iron Pigs and Blue Sox scoreless. Top of the order, though, due up for the Iron Pigs. Lee Cameron Meisner lead things off against Sean Holobetz. First time through the order for Holobetz. Gave up 3 hits, no walks, 1 strikeout. Cameron Meisner leads things off. He singled, although he drilled it off the wall and right. Karam was played perfectly by Nate Eaton. Able to hold Meisner to just a base hit. Proved to be pretty prescient. First pitch to Meisner here. It's a breaking ball in the outside corner. No balls and a strike, given that Reyes singled later in the inning, which would have allowed Meisner to score had he been in scoring position. 0-1, this is down low, a ball and a strike. So second time through against Holobetz. First time the Pigs have seen him. Maybe some in

trade. Hired from Milwaukee along with Eufemi Rodriguez, 2-2 foul back. And then dealt as the player to be named later in exchange for Priester on May the 5th. So Holubets was that player to be named later. 2-2 again, Meisner fouls it off. It's always interesting. You don't see the player to be named later too frequently anymore. Typically, it's a player to be named later or cash considerations. Most teams end up taking the cash. But Holubets is the player that was named later. 2-2. This is down and in. 3-2. Perhaps my favorite player to be named later story involved the San Diego Padres when a few years back. They were swinging a three-team deal between themselves, the Rays, and the Washington Nationals. And part of the return to the Nationals for Steven Souza Jr., 3-2. Meisner swings, line drive, right field. That's down for a base hit. Second hit of the day for Meisner. It'll keep it in front, play it back into second base. It's a base hit for Meisner as he leads off the third inning with a single. But the Nationals, who were intrigued by Trey Turner, who had just been drafted by the San Diego Padres, wanted him included in the deal. There was a slight hiccup, though, in that back then, you had to wait a full calendar year from when a player was drafted in order to trade them. First pitch home to Keaton Anthony is right down the middle for a strike. So to get around that loophole, Padres and Nationals agreed the deal would include a quote-unquote player to be named later. For one pitch, Anthony swings. Another line drive left center field. That's down for a base hit. Around second, Meisner, he's trying for third. The throw from Castro on a line is late. Cameron Meisner, aggressive base running, dares Castro and wins it. So it's a base hit for Keaton Anthony. Back-to-back singles for the Pigs. Here to begin the top third. Puts men at the corners. And with nobody out, we'll bring up Felix Reyes, who singled his first out. But anyways, Turner, everybody knew he was going to be the player to be named later, except when you're a player to be named later, you don't get dealt from one organization till the other until the time comes. And in Turner's case, it had to be until midway through the following season. So Turner played the start of that, I think it was the 2012 season, as a Padres prospect, full well knowing, first pitch to Felix Reyes, fouled back 0-1, that he was going to be dealt to the Nationals by the middle of the season. And it was a complete open secret. And Major League Baseball was none too happy about the Padres and the Nats kind of finding that loophole. 0-1 pitch. Reyes waving at a sweeper way down the way. Comes up empty, 0-2. Major League Baseball instituted rules changing how quickly you could be allowed to trade a drafted player. 0-2. This is down and away. Ball two strikes. Gets away from Gasper briefly. Anthony stays first. Major League Baseball electing to close the loophole and the player to be named later. I think you now only have a month to name that player to be named. And then also for draft picks, they could be traded, I think, once the season ends. 1-2. Reyes climbs the ladder, fouls it off. Still the score of this game. Top of the third inning. Pigs threatening, though. Runners at first and third. Nobody out. Now got five hits off John Holubets. Anthony at first, Meisner at third. 1-2 on Felix Reyes, yet to be retired this series, reaches for the 1-2 and pops it up out to shallow right center field. Second baseman Arias is out. He's there to make the catch, fire at home plate, will hold Meisner at third base. First out of the inning, first time this series that Reyes has been put out. Leaves runners still at first and third, and now with one out, will bring Tommy Pham to the plate. Again, that was Reyes just getting caught flat-footed a little bit on a slider down and away, reaching for it. Trying to think maybe he could punch it the other way. Just so far down and out of the zone.

Tommy Pham. First pitch missed down and away. The 1-0 pitch. Pham swings at nearly the same pitch. Comes up empty this time. Swings and misses. A ball strike. Pham struck out his first time up. Still the only strikeout of the game for Holdabetz. Man at the corner is now one out. 1-1. Heater down at the knees. A ball, two strikes. One and two on Tommy Pham. The pitch home, swing and a miss. Off the edge with cutter. Gets Pham chasing again. He's down swinging for the second time. Two away here in the third, and after the Pigs were threatening with first and third, nobody out, it is now first and third and two outs. And the four Otto Kemp hits, can I get a mound visit? Kind of surprising the run that Holdabetz is on here, getting Reyes, then Pham. Dan DeLucia would elect to break up this momentum here, bring the entire infield in, converge on Holdabetz

0: So the mound visit over here. Iron Pigs have Keaton Anthony at first, Cameron Meisner at third. Two outs, and Otto Kemp, who smashed a ground ball back through the middle his first time up, but was speared by Arias back to second base. Otto will try to come through here. Iron Pigs have had a couple chances with runners in scoring position already. Now 0 for 6 with runners in scoring position. Hulabets at the ready. Right on right matchup with Otto Kemp. First pitch home is swung on and missed. Same slider down and away. He was getting Pham to chase time and time again. Last plate appearance gets Kemp to chase. 0-1 on Otto. Hulabets, third base side, or first base side of the rubber. Kicks and deals home. Kemp fouls the fastball. 0-2. Two on Otto Kemp. First and third, two outs. The two-strike pitch. Kemp off the hands, braces bat. Soft floater to shortstop. Chang is there. He makes the catch. Retires Kemp, and the inning is over. Iron Pigs threaten. They leave runners at the corners. Go to the bottom of the third. Still scoreless. 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
3: Bottom of the third inning, still scoreless here between the Iron Pigs and the Worcester Red Sox. Iron Pigs, the golden chance, leave runners at the corners after they had first and third, nobody out in the top of the third, get nothing out of it. Chuck King back to work. First pitch home, Vinny Capra, fastball right down the middle, no balls and strike. Capra, Chang, and then the top of the order, two up. Capra hitting 274 on the eighth spot, 0-1, slider misses just outside, evidently. Catcher Disson can challenge this, home plate umpire Stephen Hodgins alerts us to it, and upon review, the call on the field is confirmed. It just was 0.4 inch. Off the outside corner. So a tough break for the Pigs and Disson. First challenge of the game wasted. And it's a ball and strike on Vinny Cap. Kick in the 1-1 from Shock. Fouled back. 1-2. Capra hitting 274. He's got 7 homers. He's driven in 49. Two on Capra. Beginning the bottom of the third. 1-2. Misses down the dirt. 2-2. King with longish hair. Kind of a bit of a bob coming out the back of his head. Not quite down to the shoulders, but just to the end of the neck. 2-2. Capra, hard ground ball up the middle. To his left, shortstop Moore cuts it off. Throws off balance on the run. It's late. Keyboom couldn't pick it at first anyways. But even if he does, I think Capra has that one legged out. And that'll be the second hit of the game for the Blue Sox. Leadoff man aboard for the first time today for Worcester. Brings up Sung Che Chang. Chang back down with Worcester after he made his major league debut into June with Red Sox. Swings the first pitch from King. The ball's in the air, left center field. Meisner saunters over to it, camps under it, makes the catch. Retires Chang. One away here in the last third with Capra still aboard over at first. And the base is empty. Back to the top of the order. It's Braden Ward. Ward flied out to center field his first time. First pitch on the way from King. Swings the first one. Fouls off. Bounced to the first base side. No balls and one strike. Ward also swung at the first pitch his first time up. That's when he flied out to center field to open the bomb of the first. Strike one pitch. Down the dirt. Blocked nicely by Disson. Holds Cap over at third base. Ward hitting 249. He's got 3 homers. Driven in 23 runs. Leads the International League with 50 stolen bases. 50 for 57 stealing bags this game. Coming home, Ward swings, drives in the air, right center field. Moderately deep, Meisner and Pham over to it. It'll be Meisner take control at the last moment. Puts away, Pham, who had been in the vicinity, kind of flinched. Right before Meisner got there, thinking he might have to react quick and get under that. But Meisner takes care of it. Back-to-back flyouts to center field. 3-2 away in the third, and brings up Franklin Arias. Arias, 1-for-1 today, singled his first out. Scoreless game, bottom of the third. First pitch on the way. Arias swings, barrels it up. deep left center field. Meisner going back to the track at the wall, and Franklin Arias has gone deep. Opens the scoring here with a two-run homer. It's his third of the season. Plants it out into the berm, out beyond the left center field fence. It's a two-run shot for the Uber Phenom for the WooSox, and he has torched Iron Pigs pitching this week. Arias with a three-hit game last night, now 2-for-2 here today. He is 5-for-7 to begin the week. He gets the WooSox on the board. It's a two-run homer. It's 2-0 Worcester here in the last inning. So wipe the bases clear. Bring Nate Eaton to the plate. Still two outs. First pitch fastball misses out. Eaton a pop-up to shortstop. His first time up. You know, it's a very limited sample size here. 1-0. Heater is upstairs. Ball 2. But Arias really does look the part. Probably one of the better prospects we've ever seen. Now, how quickly the Red Sox want to move him. How hot they've been, major league level. 2-0 pitch, it's inside. 3-0 on Nate Eaton. And that remains to be seen, whether or not the Red Sox view him as a potential option down the stretch, if they want to expose him to that. Granted, nobody is still in this organization, I think. 3-0, Eaton swinging away out in front, lines of foul. It was around when Xander Bogaerts, I think he was 20, if not only 21, who helped lead the Red Sox to the 2013 World Series. Maybe they view Arias in that same light. 3-1 pitch. Eaton fouls it. And 2 on Nate Eaton. King trying to bounce back from not only the 2-run homer by Arias, but also falling behind on Eaton 3-0. Now the 3-2 payoff, called strike 3. Fastball outside corner, gets him looking, but Eaton is going to challenge this. He thinks it is well off the plate, and upon review, it is outside. So a beautiful challenge by Nate Eaton keeps the inning going for the WooSox. First walk issued by King. Back-to-back two-out base runners, one the homer by Arias, Eaton now a walk. Brings up at Mickey Gasper. Gasper struck out looking his first. Switch hitter. Pass from the left side here. King set the chest. Eaton runs the first one, and Gasper laces it deep down the right field side, but it's going to hook out of play. Surprisingly, the Red Sox already have somebody loosening out in their bullpen. Holobetz is through just 3 innings of work. He's had 55 pitches. He only went 70 last week against Norfolk. I still have a hard time believing that they would limit him to just 3 innings here today. Throw over first and back of the dive is Eaton. Eaton stole the only bag of the game yesterday for the WooSox. He's first. 2 outs, 2-0 WooSox, bottom 3, 0-1, this is just down low. Couldn't get him to chase a changeup. One pitch, missed it down low with the slide piece, 2-2. One, this is down and in. 3 balls and strike. Eaton walked, now 3-1 on Gasper. Attacks the fastball and hooks it deep down the right field line towards the pole. It's going to go foul. 3-2 on Mickey Gasper. We'll give Eaton a head start over at first in this inning now for King, toiling along as it has to be his 54th pitch of the game upcoming. Gasper fouls it. Still 3-2 on Mickey Casper. Takes his timeouts. Climbs out of the box. It's Hobie Harris, the one loosening out in the Woo Sox bullpen. 3-2 on Casper. Eaton goes. The pitch is a called strike three. Changeup right down the middle. Gets Casper looking for a second time. And the inning over. But the Woo Sox on the board first. Franklin Arias with a two-run homer. Sends this game to the fourth. 2-0 Woo Sox. Here are the Pigs. 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
3: 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Toyota, let's go Pigs. First pitch on the way to Dylan Moore. He hooks a line drive into shallow left. Racing in is Castro, though. Left fielder gets there, makes the catch. Retires Moore, and that's the first out here at the top four. That is a one-pitch out that John Holubets needed sorely. Holubets, that was his 56th pitch of the game already. Guy who has not been allowed to work very deep into games pitch count-wise this year. Single-game high this year was 85 pitches. With Woo Sox, he was only at 71 last week when he got lifted. First pitch, breaking ball to Carter Keyboom. He's at the knees, inside corner. No balls and strike. Keyboom doubled his first time up. 0-1. Cutter again down at the knees. 0-2. Holubets working with renewed confidence on the mound now with the lead. Two-run homer by Arias. Got out of the jam in the third inning. 0-2, called strike three. Fastball outside corner. Keyboom down looking, but he's going to challenge this. Pigs better get this right because they only have one left. And upon review, Keyboom does get it right. Did miss an inch off the outside corner. Not too dissimilar from the call that Stephen Hodgins missed in the last half inning. It allowed Nate Eaton to reach base on a 3-2 pitch. 1-2, bounce back the middle. Back behind the second base back. Second baseman Arias there to backhand it for first, easily to get Keyboom. Two away quickly here in the top of the fourth. Two outs and the bases clear. Brings up Robert Moore. Moore, who flied out to left field his first time up. Switch hitter bats left-handed. Always aggressive. See if he'll try to be a bit more patient here. Holubets working through a quick inning now. Instead, Holubets' first pitch to Moore is lined out to right field, but right at Nate Eaton. In a couple steps towards the line, he makes the catch. Retires Moore in the inning over. Pigs down in order for the first time today. Very expeditiously, we go to the bottom of the fourth. 2-0 Woo Sox here in the Pigs. 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
3: Bottom of the fourth, Iron Pigs trailing the Blue Sox 2-0. First pitch on the way to Mikey Romero. Takes a rip, pops it up. Foul ground, third base side by the Pigs dugout. Otto Kemp leans over the railing and makes the catch. Otto halfway into the dugout, able to lean over, prop himself up, and kind of like Gumby, stretch his body in order to make the catch. Great play by Otto, reaching over strategy associate Grant Drachman. Grant doing nothing to hold Otto up, was instead trying to get out of the way, ducked under Otto's glove as he made the catch. It's the first out here in the bottom of the fourth. So one away brings up Alan Castro, and the first pitch misses down low to him. A ball, no strikes. The Rav fourth inning drops along here, brought to you by Toyota. 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Toyota, let's go Pigs. 1-0 to Castro is fouled back. One ball, one strike. Chuck King trying to bounce back from a two-run homer last inning. 1-1 pitch to Castro is lifted high in the air out to shallow left. Shortstop Moore backpedaling, settles under it, makes the catch, retires Castro. Two quick outs here in the fourth for Chuck King. Two outs and the base is clear. Brings up Brett Harris. Popped out to second base his first time up. Do nothing Woo Sox, bottom of the fourth, King stretch, first pitch home. Harris swings the first one, lifts a fly ball, moderately deep left center field. Meisner's got a beat on it, gets the spot, makes the catch, retires Harris. It's a 1-2-3 inning for Chuck King. Good bounce back after the two-run shot in the third. We're quickly on the fourth. Still 2-0 Woo Sox here on the Pigs Radio Network, presented by Ashley, the largest furniture store brand in North America.
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3: Head to the top of the fifth. Iron Pigs still trailing the Woosox 2-0. Sam Chelnick with you here from the Cyan Sky broadcast booth. Got a pitching change to tell you about as Hobie Harris replaces Sean Holubetz out on the bump. Holubetz done after just four innings of work. Harris, first pitch fastball, misses up and in on Jordan Disson. One ball, no strike. So Holubetz, pitch count kind of caught up to him. Done after 61 pitches over four innings of work. 1-0, this is down and in. Two balls, no strike. Still, though, I thought he would have probably come back out for the fifth. See if he can get a second straight win. Evidently, Woosox pulled the plug on him. So Holubetz done. Four scoreless innings, gives up the five hits. No walks, two strikeouts. 2-0 to Disson, foul back. Hobie Harris, the first one out of the bullpen today. For Woosox, right-handed pitcher. Set in the first base side, 2-1 home. Disson lifts in the air, moderately deep right, chasing Eaton back a couple of steps. Over the shoulder, he'll reach out, make the catch, sauntering under it. Disson is over 2, still looking for his first AAA hit. One out, and the base is empty here in the top of the fifth. Top of the order coming up. It's Robert William Harris, nicknamed Hobie, after... This is kind of a funny one here. First pitch to Cameron Meisner, chases a breaking ball down low, 0-1. After the Hobie the Cat sailing catamaran, once owned by his grandfather and father. Guess Hobie loved it so much that they named him after, or rather, nicknamed him that. Feels like a reach. 0-1, heater is up and away, a ball strike. Harris out of McKinney, Texas, by way of the University of Pittsburgh. Went to Paris Junior College. No, not the one in Paris, France. The one in Paris, Texas. 1-1 pitch. Heater up and away. Two balls and a strike. He's making his sixth appearance of the year. 1-0 record. The 6-even ERA. Six innings of work. Seven strikeouts. Five walks. He's given up 8 hits. 2-1 pitch. Meisner takes an overhand curveball inside corner. Nabs the edge, and the count is even at 2-2. Meisner 2-for-2 today. Singled in the first, singled again in the third. Harris from a high set. 2-2, swing and a miss. Out in front of the split. Meisner down on strikes. Harris back-to-back outs here to begin the fifth. Bases are empty with Keaton Anthony coming. Harris, somebody that the Pigs saw last year, made 31 appearances out of the Woosox bullpen. He was 1-3, 4.15 ERA. First pitch to Keaton Anthony. Drives in the air, deep down the right field side, towards the corner, slicing away from Eaton. He'll get there. Make the catch on the warning track. Retire Anthony on just one pitch, and Hobie Harris with a 1-2-3 fifth sits down the ninth in a row for Woosox pitching. Go to the bottom of the fifth, halfway home. Iron Pigs trail the Woosox 2-0 here in the Pigs Radio Network, presented by Ashley, the largest furniture store brand in North America.
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18: And time for Scoreboard Update brought to you by Ashley. The Philadelphia Phillies have a 2-1 lead over the Washington Nationals entering into the home half of the third inning. Cleanup hitter Luis Arraez, his fifth home run of the season. Justin Crawford, a sacrifice fly, has put the Phillies ahead 2-1. In the International League, middle of the fourth inning, Omaha leading Toledo 1-0. Jacksonville over Gwinnett 3-1, bottom three. In the bottom of the third, Rochester 2, Scranton Wilkes-Barre 0. Just getting started, no score between Memphis and Nashville. Also getting ready to go, game two of a doubleheader between Durham and Charlotte, where the Knights took game one 4-1. Earlier today, Columbus defeated Syracuse 8-4, Buffalo over Norfolk 7-6, a 5-3 victory for Iowa over Indianapolis, a final in 10 there, and St. Paul defeated Louisville 4-1 earlier today. As we enter into the home half of the fifth inning, Iron Pigs trailing the Blue Sox 2-0. Here's Sam Jelinek.
3: Thank you, Connor. Like you said, go to the last of the fifth, halfway through this ball game. Iron Pigs trailing the Blue Sox 2-0. Only offense of this game coming on a two-run homer from Franklin Arias back in the third inning. Chuck King back out there has 8-9-1. Two up. First pitch to Vinny Capra. It's right down the middle. No balls and a strike. Capra singled and later scored back in the third. King outside of the three base runners he allowed back in the third. 0-1. This is just down in. One ball and a strike. He has allowed only one base runner outside of the third. That was Franklin Arias also singling back in the first. 1-1 on Capra. Distance sets up away. The pitch home. Capra hooks a liner over the head of Moore at shorts. On into left for a base hit. Capra, his second hit of the day. And all the hits today now for the Blue Sox belong to just two players. Four hits in total, two apiece now for Capra and Franklin Arias. Second straight time, Capra has begun an inning with a base hit. So he's at first with nobody out in the fifth. Sung Chae Cheng flied out to center field on one pitch. It's first time up. Takes the first pitch from Kim here. Hits in for a strike. Chang torched the Iron Pigs when these two teams played at Coca-Cola Park earlier this season. It's in 246 on the year. Seven homers, he's driven in 19. 0-1, it's fouled back. Chang has had himself a career year here, playing the Bigs for the first time, called up earlier this season by the Red Sox on June 26th. Hit 256. 14 games for Boston. 0-2. This change up. This is outside. The ball, two strikes. That was after hitting for the first cycle in Blue Sox history back on April the 10th at Polar Park against Columbus. Throw over to first and back of the dive is Capra. First cycle in Blue Sox history. Also the first cycle in the for AAA Red Sox since Henry Ramos did it for Pawtucket back on July the 4th of 2016. 1-2. Chang swings, soft line drive into left center field. It's down for a hit. Reyes has it on a hop, will lob it over to third, hold Capra out at second base. Back-to-back singles from the bottom of the order for the Blue Sox have two on, nobody out. At the top of the order coming up next. For a two-strike pitch, that's just not where King wanted to leave that pitch. Left that changeup up in the zone a little. Caught a little bit too much of the plate. So first and second, nobody out. Braden Ward coming up next. And I would be kind of shocked if he's not bunting here. Speedy leadoff man. Corners play in to guard against the possibility. Squares in the first one. Changeup, this is outside. A ball, no strikes. 2-0 WooSox. On the fifth. First and second. Nobody out. The 1-0 home. Ward punts it foul. Ward, some of the best speed in the International League. Leads the league 50 stolen bases this year. Left-handed hitter does not square this time. Instead, takes the fastball down and in. Two balls and a strike. Two and one on Braden Ward. King looks to second base. He squares. Gets the bunt down third base side. Charging from third. Kemp barehands it. Throws to first. It's late.